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son that you might know. 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
1: USA Radio News, I'm Anthony Lucero. The Strait of Hormuz remains a major sticking point in negotiations between Washington and Tehran. Iran has proposed reopening the waterway as part of a broader agreement, but the United States has rejected the proposal. The strait remains central to global energy shipments. New ICE guidance bans high-speed car chases and sets tighter rules for traffic stops.
2: Immigration and Customs Enforcement officers have been ordered to not engage in high-speed car chases and to conduct vehicle stops only after completing specific training. The ICE memo states that officers are not authorized to chase vehicles that fail to pull over. Instead, the officers should take down the vehicle's information for further investigation. The guidance follows more than a dozen encounters since last year, in which ICE agents fired their guns, resulting in fatalities and injuries. I'm Lisa Dwyer.
1: Artificial intelligence is facing another regulatory challenge, this time involving one of the industry's big companies.
3: California Attorney General Rob Bonta has issued an investigative subpoena to OpenAI as part of a broader inquiry into potential cybersecurity risks involving artificial intelligence. The investigation is examining concerns about how AI systems could be used or exploited. The action comes as federal and state officials increase scrutiny of rapidly developing AI technology and its potential risks to consumers. Ron Warner, USA Radio News.
1: There's a possible change coming to your tax forms.
4: Trump administration is proposing a change to the 1040 tax form that will require disclosure of citizenship and residency status. The administration argues this will help the government stop immigrants who don't have permanent legal status from collecting federal benefits they are not eligible for, potentially saving taxpayers up to $2 billion. Taxpayer and privacy advocates say the data could be used to help find and deport people. I'm Ed Donahue.
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5: I have never cared less about anything in my life than that. I care about somebody's Beanie Baby collection more than I care about that. That says a lot. I'm not being a doomer. I'm not going to be like all these people who are like, well, everything's bad. I guess we should just have some socialism now. Well, no, those are the doomers.
6: The Dana Show with Dana Lash.
5: Welcome back, ladies and gentlemen. Top of the third hour. Happy Thursday to you. It is my Friday because we have family in town, so I will be off Friday and Monday, back on Tuesday. So this hour, I want to take you through all the other stuff that you may have missed. If you missed anything with regards to the Krista Pike thing, go to the first 2 hours, download the podcast. Okay, let's shift gears. We need to talk about the Fly Dubai stuff. Can I also, I got a quick joke thing that I have. Let me pull this up because I want to make sure I get it right. My friend Dave Burge, who goes, you might know him as Iowa Hawk. He's got many names. You might know him as the Iowa Hawk. He had a little response about this. The pilot who got stabbed on Fly Dubai, we're going to talk about all the latest developments. My friend David, he was Indian, right? Indian captain on this Fly Dubai flight. And my friend Dave Burge goes, an Indian saving a plane full of Jews? This must be the Groyper 9/11. I thought it was funny, and it was worth it. It was worth it. It's true. So another friend of mine said that it's interesting. God selected a Hindu Indian to save people from Islamic terrorism. Yet again, if you know the history. So welcome back. All right. Let's talk about this Fly Dubai thing. This is the big obvious thing about it. How did an Omani national get to be the co-pilot on this Fly Dubai crew heading to Israel when, in order to even enter Israel, you have to originate from a nation. If you're to enter Israel flying a plane, you have to originate from a nation that has normalized relations, and Oman does not. Now, POTUS was just asked about this, within the hour?
7: Yeah, last hour.
5: And he was asked whether or not Iran might have been involved. Watch.
8: First
7: first of all, has anybody briefed you about whether or not the guy, the pilot of the Fly Dubai plane, is linked to Iran?
8: We're working on it right now. They're being very open with us. I would say the answer, based on what I'm hearing, is yes, but we're working on it right now.
7: So this guy might have been either put in there by the IRGC or radicalized some other way, and then he tried to take down the plane.
8: It could have been, yeah.
7: And my other question for you.
5: Wow. Could have been. So Fly Dubai's, they haven't named him yet, but he was already known as a religious extremist who prayed the way that it was described by a couple of people. He was very ostentatious about how he would pray, and he wouldn't shake hands with females. Now, I will say this. Now, just hold up. Hold up. I do think, yes, that can be a measure of how, if you are Islamic, how... do I want to say extreme or how steeped in it you are, I guess, if you don't want to touch, because there's a difference between wanting to touch a woman or, and I say that just because now I'm approaching this very generously. Obviously I have my thoughts because I hate shaking hands and I'm not a terrorist. I don't like shaking hands because it's gross. And I don't want, like, the worst feeling in the world, I'm going to come back to this. The worst feeling in the world is when you go to shake someone's hand and there's juice. It's sweat from the hand meat.
9: Juice.
5: Oh, gosh, I'm so sick. Hold up. I'm not even kidding. That was so gross.
9: Puppies.
5: I literally made myself sick.
9: Baseball and puppies.
5: It's so gross. Ugh. Oh, man. Hold up. I'm not even kidding. This is not... made myself sick. We need to have like B-roll or something. I can't even drink out of my drink. I can't stop laughing. Oh my gosh. It's so, yeah, just put Trump out there for a minute. Oh my gosh. Oh, give me a break. Oh. Okay, I'm better. Holy cow. I've never made myself that sick on air. I gotta be not so descriptive sometimes, I think. Oh, and if you're worried about my voice, it's allergies, guys. Allergies, and I deal with silent reflux, have forever. So that's what it is. I'm not sick. That didn't help though. Almost vomiting. So I don't like shaking hands. So I'm not a terrorist. But I get it over there in the Middle East, when you are, because it's also, there's several different religions that will not touch a woman, or the men don't touch women, and the women don't touch men. I get it. However, this guy apparently was pretty adversarial about it, the way that it's been described in multiple press accounts. And he was so over the top when he would pray, so ostentatious about it, that he wanted everybody to know he was a total jihadi, right? And the Fly Dubai employees are speaking out. And one employee told the New York Post and Great Britain News and several others that it was an anonymous critique of the employer. They said the employer betrayed the UAE, United Arab Emirates, by assigning an Omani to the route, to the flight path. They said that the pilot was someone characterized by very strange behavior, any over-the-top religious observances that were completely out of step with his surroundings, and that usually only Emiratis are the pilots that will fly to Israel, because UAE was one of the first to sign the Abraham Accords. So how do you have an Omani that does it? And the employee said, quote, "There is no other way to put it. We hired the services of a terrorist and nearly caused the deaths of 180 people." Now, Fly Dubai actually has, and it's not just Fly Dubai, it's airlines. They have a in their contract that the pilots are screened. Flight crews are screened for all services to and from Israel. And any pilot from a country that does not have normalized relations with Israel and does not recognize that Israel is its own nation is barred from being assigned that flight path. They cannot fly a plane from their point of origin into Israel. Now, the terrorist is Omani. And this comes by way of several different sources here. Basically, the terrorist is Omani, and Oman does not have normalized relations with Israel. Oman does not recognize Israel as a sovereign entity. Oman is, you know, they are besties with IRGC, and they have also helped boosted the protection of Hamas and Hezbollah. So clearly, I mean, this is very obvious. I mean, the fact that this was a major screw up is very obvious to everyone, even the Saudis. Remember, Saudi Arabia was like, land here, you need to divert land here. And the Emiratis are trying to figure out, how did this happen? Because Oman is so in tight with the IRGC, how did this happen? And so they've announced that they launched investigations into all the associations, the terrorist activity, everything. And they said that they're looking to establish the circumstances and motives and determine whether or not the incident was linked to all of this. So this is what Trump is hearing. Trump's hearing, you know, because Oman, IRGC. I mean, look, Occam's razor. Sometimes easiest explanation is a correct one. You know what I'm saying? So they said that they're looking to find more. They're looking for more significant findings. And this was, let me pull up audio. Hang on, I got one more for you. So this was quote five, I believe. And this was, is this not Netanyahu speaking about this pilot? Mm-hmm. Yeah, listen to this. This is, yeah, this is cut five.
10: The attacker, the co-pilot who attacked the captain is now being interrogated. But here's what we do know. First, we know that he underwent Islamist radical indoctrination. That appears to be something we're gathering from the information, his personal information.
5: And that's something else that's coming out, too. I mean, he and the Emiratis, yeah, they do want to know about it because they can't just say that this was, you know, a failure to vet or a security. I mean, remember, UAE was one of the first to sign the Abraham Accords, and they're looking at this as they want that Western-leaning partnership because they're going to have to diversify beyond oil and gas. This is also about the future of their economy. And also, they're all jockeying as the United States has really come into power, unleashed domestic energy. We have more in terms of resources than they do. So they got to step up to the plate, and they got to start playing more by our terms than their own terms. This has all been very, very good, that what Trump has established here. So as a result of that, it is best for them economically and in other ways for them to have these normalized relations. And it's been working, right? So the Emiratis do not want that jeopardized, because since that time, they have been opening up esports, World Cup, film festivals. They've really been expanding and opening up, and they do not want that jeopardized. And so there was a breakdown. You cannot tell me. I don't believe that it was an accident that this Omani was allowed on the flight. I don't believe that at all. This was not, in my estimation, absolutely not a minor oversight. Now, the flights between Dubai and Tel Aviv, or I should say UAE and Israel overall, they began the direct flights in 2020 when with the signing of the Abraham Accords, et cetera. So that all began in 2020. And they haven't had an issue until now. So and they were talking about metal detection and all, but even then you would have to know the guy's Omani. I mean, the vetting process for these people to be able to fly these planes, because remember what the New York Post said, or not what the New York Post, this is actually what was really, I mean, they looked at the flight statistics, and it's mostly Emiratis that are flying there on Fly Dubai and back. And it's a lot of tech, a lot of tech business, not just, you know, really oil and gas, because Israel's Silicon Valley of the Middle East. And so how did this, it's more than just that. How did this guy get there? How did this guy, it's a bigger question than did he get a blade on the plane? How did that happen? How did a guy who is barred from flying a plane into Israel because of his nationality. How did he get assigned to that specific route to fly into Israel? That's the bigger thing, because they have, it's literally in their contracts that they can't do it. And they're vetted. Every single pilot is vetted. There's a whole process. So this was a multi-layer. That's why I'm like, this was not an accident. There's too many safeguards there. This was on purpose. We got questions. How did this happen? And Iran has a lot of tentacles. We have headlines on the way. As we move, our partners that help bring you the program, it's the folks at Alliance Defending Freedom. They are there, right there at the tip of the spear. They have been fighting, whether it's in courthouses or state houses, fighting to defend rights, fighting to things like protect women's sports, to protect free speech. And they've been winning as well. Roe v. Wade overturned. You also had a huge free speech victory before Supreme Court on behalf of a Christian counselor. They've done so much, and they have a lot more to do, because this fight is never over. It's not just one case or one election. It's about the perpetual defense of our rights. 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
1: Welcome back to the program. Little fun group. It's like goth folk. It's very cool, but they're called Sarah Julia. And it's a group that's actually based in the... They're Dutch. Don't hold that against them. They're based in the Netherlands, but they have very interesting arrangements and very good harmonies. So anyway, that might be one of the tracks that you get next week because we have the daily soundtrack. So there you go. All right. So we were talking about the Fly Dubai situation and the UAE's partnership because how did an Omani pilot with that nationality, just to recap real fast, if you're going to be flying into Israel, as a pilot, your country has to acknowledge Israel's right to exist and have normalized relations. Oman doesn't. UAE does. I'm not saying that UAE was part of it because they were one of the first signatories on the Abraham Accords, risking the wrath of the Arab world, really. What I'm suggesting is that they have been made a

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1: Welcome back to the program. Dana Lash with you and getting you set up for your weekend. I'm not going to be on air tomorrow or Monday. We have family in town, and we don't really take full weeks of vacation here. It's not really allowed. So we just take like days here and there, like a day here, day there. So that's how we do it. So be out Friday and Monday, and then I'm back with you on Tuesday. But if there is anything breaking, definitely check out the Substack for that, the newsletter, because we'll have it covered there. And also we'll be doing Facebook and X and all the social media stuff on that. So there it is. So I may just come in and work tomorrow anyway, because they're making it. We may just be here tomorrow anyway. We'll see. We'll play it by ear. But the other thing is, the U.S. is going to deploy a third aircraft carrier to the Middle East. So that's happening. They're applying more pressure to Iran. And that's one of the things that we said in the beginning. You don't want to draw everything down, because you're just going to have to redeploy it, because Iran's never going to come to the table. And now you can't tell me that this pilot with Fly Dubai was not, that this was not an IRGC coordinated thing. You can't tell me that. So, I mean, that's the truth of it. All right, today in stupidity, Kane.
2: All right, yesterday you talked about the Cornell 7, and we were all surprised about Sonny Hostin's accurate description of it on The View. Senator Schumer, on the other hand, hasn't gotten the memo, but he's still out there pushing this. Look at this, cut 13 one.
3: And drugged by several frat members. What went wrong here between the DA, the police, the university? Explain what
4: went wrong. A whole lot of things went wrong. One of them is that Cornell didn't do what it was supposed to do and go find the miscreant and go after him quickly. And I salute this kind of activity is abhorrent. It's awful. And I salute her for her courage. Cornell better do everything. The local authorities better do everything to bring the perpetrators to justice.
2: It's a little nauseous to hear this political posturing from guys like this.
1: Yep, it is. And there it goes. Folks, that does it for us this day. I will be back behind the mic with you on Tuesday. Make sure you find us over at Substack, Chapter and Verse, Facebook, YouTube, like and subscribe. 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
7: Veteran Daryl had built a life around serving others, but by 2017, post-traumatic stress disorder had made it impossible for him to continue the work he knew. Then he was paired with Adria, a service dog trained to notice when he needs help. She nudges him during anxiety and can wake him from nightmares by pulling off his blankets. With Adria beside him, Daryl found a way back to his calling. 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
1: USA Radio News, I'm Anthony Lucero. There's another warning sign for global energy markets. Three oil tankers were struck by projectiles in the Strait of Hormuz.
2: Three Liberian-flagged oil tankers were hit by unidentified projectiles while transiting the Strait of Hormuz Tuesday. The source of the fire remains unclear. The waterway is a major route for global oil shipments, and the incidents come as the region faces continued disruptions from the U.S.-Iran conflict. Oil prices have also been volatile as traders watch diplomatic developments. Ron Warner, USA Radio News.
1: British Prime Minister Andy Burnham says there are strong indications Iran played a part in a suspected terror incident near RAF Fairford. That's a U.S.-used airbase. Five British men were arrested near the base, but police found no explosives, but they did find gasoline in their vans. The men were released on strict bail conditions and remain under investigation. Iran denies any involvement. Video recorded aboard a fateful Fly Dubai flight captures intense emotion inside the plane.
3: An Israeli passenger, Miriam Shira Ohayan, recorded the chaos aboard a Fly Dubai flight after an apparent attack in the cockpit. Forced the plane to make an emergency landing in Saudi Arabia. Then, the passenger, who helped subdue the co-pilot, was heard telling others, "Guys, we've landed. We won." As the group finally lands safely in Israel on a second plane, I'm Lisa Dwyer.
1: It was a good day on Wall Street.
4: At the closing bell, the Dow gained 21 points today. The S&P 500 climbed 15, and the NASDAQ picked up 11. From the USA Financial News Center, I'm Josh Lang.
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7: You've been dating a corporate lobbyist who actually was lobbying on behalf of Amazon at a time when you then went on to cast votes on Amazon's behalf on bills they
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7: you on.
8: Man.
7: Yes, it is. Congressman, it absolutely is.
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8: That is not true.
6: It's all true. Chris Pappas even wound up marrying the lobbyist. What else is Chris Pappas hiding? 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SLF PAC is responsible for the content of this ad.
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9: Roush Fenway Keselowski Racing driver Ryan Preece is on a run of five top 10 finishes in the last six NASCAR Cup Series races, including a 10th last week at the Kansas Speedway. A career year for the driver that has earned his first career win and sits 14th in his first postseason with six races to go. Preece believes that his climb toward the top 10 is far from done, with several upcoming tracks that he believes could showcase his number 60 team.
14: You know, you go to Talladega, you go to Martinsville, you go to Homestead, Phoenix. Those are all places that could potentially fall into our wheelhouse. So,
9: Preece is 14th in the standings, 33 points behind 10th place Austin Cindric. I'm Kyle Rickey. 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
16: 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I understand this is unrealistic for most, but you get my point. I do recommend that you make it a family activity if you can. Regardless of their ages, their kids should be outside helping and or playing. It's called the apprenticeship model of parenting. I think it's way more important that you make leaf piles for your children than take them to Disney. There's a few things going on. First of all, you're spending time together outside getting physical activity, mixing in some fun along the way. You do not make your kids' life easy by making your kids' life easy. They need to see that work is part of life, and that's okay. The number one attribute that is most closely associated with happiness is, drumroll please, work ethic. But if you are forced to do some raking this year, remember these few tips. Keep your chest up and your shoulders back. Try to keep a loose and open grip. Squeezing the rake too hard can lead to lateral epicondylitis and tennis elbow. Try pulling and stepping back opposed to bending and twisting to avoid lower back strain. And the worst thing you can do following a bunch of yard work is grab a beer and sit on the couch. This will just increase inflammation and cause things to tighten up and you won't be able to get up. Remember to maximize your recovery with RPM. Roll protein, meditate. Roll a tennis ball on your back against the wall or floor for a few minutes on each side. And people always ask, how long or hard should I do it? My answer is, how long or hard would you want a massage therapist to go? Slow and deep, but it should be a good hurt. Rolling after your activities flushes out the inflammation as well as elongates muscles like a rolling pin. Not only will you be less sore in the morning, but you will have improved performance sooner with fewer injuries. Follow me for more tips. 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
19: Lisa and Robin are two fun friends diving deep into conversations where nothing is taboo. 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If they had to share a tombstone, it would read, "Curiosity killed these cats." Your hosts, Lisa and Robin on the mic.
20: 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Welcome to Lisa and Robin on the mic. 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Good morning.
21: Good morning.
20: How you doing?
0: I'm good. I was just looking up where Chocora Lake is.
20: And where is it?
0: It's near Tamsworth. And I'm like, where's Tamsworth?
20: North. North.
0: Oh, it's up. It's before you get to Storyland.
20: Okay. So we have a TV that's usually playing the Nashua Community Channel. And we have a beautiful scenic view of the lake today.
0: Yeah, I think they had Sturgis up there last week.
20: They had Sturgis. And
0: I was
20: then,
0: like, did he go? Did he go?
20: I don't know.
0: Because I'm like, how did they get a camera up there for
20: Sturgis? I don't think Wolfman went, because I would have seen it on his Facebook page.
0: I thought he did. I thought he was planning on going, because he had a lady friend that had property up there, right?
20: Oh, I don't know. I didn't see it on their where Facebook could, page. But, you know, Facebook doesn't show me the right people at the right time. So who knows?
0: I know. You click on one thing and I'm like, man, that's all I get now. I'm like, where? I can't find anybody.
20: Where are my people? Where are my people,
0: like,
20: social media?
0: Anti-aging, how to tighten skin. And like, I'm getting all this on my news feed. And I'm like, where are all my people?
20: Yeah, where are my people? We are right here.
0: Ad.
20: So. Yesterday, we went to the Isabella Stewart Gardner Museum in Boston.
0: Yes.
20: And it's been someplace I wanted to go forever. And it was as spectacular as I thought it was going to be.
0: Was it her house?
20: It's her house.
0: Because I think my daughter went years ago and she was like, you got
20: to
0: go.
20: So it used to be called Fenway Court. And it's she built it to be to basically bring art and the love of art to our people, basically our country. Because it was designed after the Venetian places she traveled to.
0: Oh,
20: like
0: wow.
20: It has a Venetian style on the building. And instead of courtrooms that look outward, it was going to look inward. And then she has that center courtroom.
0: Oh,
20: and beautiful. I don't know how to get the flowers to bloom like this, but I took all pictures because I'm trying to look up what type of flowers these are. Because it's almost like gladiolas or foxglove, where it has a million flowers per stalk.
0: Yeah, going all the way up the stalk. What is that?
20: But the thing is, there were so many different types, and I was like, this isn't foxglove. Because foxglove only blooms every other year.
0: Yes, yes.
20: And they were just stunning. So I've taken pictures so I can do my plant identification later. And it was beautiful. And then she had Rembrandt being featured.
0: Wow.
20: And so we saw all the artwork, because every floor is a different type of artwork. And they said that once she brought the art over, she would rearrange it. And it's not by period or movement or year or artist. So it was just for you to be immersed in the experience.
0: Wow.
20: The way she projected it. And then on her death, she said nothing was to move. But there was a theft there a few years ago where they cut the inside of the frame and stole artwork. And now they're just the frames there under a few pieces.
0: Really?
20: Yes.
0: So they didn't take them down.
20: They didn't take them down.
0: Wow.
20: Which we thought was very interesting. And then we started talking about the book, The Art Thief. Have you read the book, The Art Thief?
0: Years ago.
20: Okay.
0: So how did they, and they nobody ever caught them?
20: I don't know if they've ever been caught. It was really interesting because every room now had a security guard in it.
0: Yeah.
20: And they only let so many people in certain rooms at a time.
0: Yeah.
20: Except like that main hall where there was the Rape of Europa, that oil painting, which was, I've only ever seen it in books. So to see it in person, and it still looks wet. You know, like it looks like it was painted yesterday, and it was painted in 1500 or something. It's crazy. So
0: I need to go.
20: It is so worth it. If you, it's $25 an adult ticket, except if you have a library pass, then it's only $5 a ticket.
0: Wow.
20: Yeah. So that was really awesome. So the libraries have passes to several museums, zoos, all kinds of things. So
0: when my kids were little, we'd always get a library pass to, is it the Stone Zoo? They had one down, and then what's the other one that's right in
20: Franklin, Mass?
0: Franklin Zoo? Or there's another, so there's two zoos.
20: Yes, one in Stoneham and one, I think, in Franklin.
0: Yeah. Yeah, so we did that. We did a lot of museums. We did even the Courier, which was tiny.
20: Comparatively,
0: yes.
20: Yeah, so like the Isabella Stewart Gardner Museum has probably five times the artwork or more than the Courier.
0: Wow.
20: And some really, like Rembrandt, she had Manet. Because it was funny because we were saying, do you like that? And I'm like, nah, it's not my thing. You know, I don't. And then the woman's like, that's a Manet. I'm like, I still don't like it. I still don't want it in my house. Yeah, I mean, so. I could admire it for how amazing it is, but I don't want it.
0: I was into Monet for a while. Like, my, I did. I liked...
20: There's Manet and Monet. Manet is more like the people one.
0: Oh, okay.
20: And Monet is more the flowers. Because Monet I love. I have two of my two reproductions in my house. I love Monet.
0: Yes. My mom had one, and she's it's the water lilies.
20: Mm-hmm.
0: But and she had the wall. It was like a... like a bluish color, like it just made it pop, like the whole picture popped. And I'm like, man.
20: So they say, I read all my little art books a while back, and Monet was so disappointed in his work that he was going to have it destroyed on his death.
0: Really?
20: Yes. And the paintings that are the most famous are the ones where he's losing his eyesight and he can't paint as well. But those are the paintings that actually draw the most money and most attention.
0: Wow.
20: Because his earlier work is more detailed. And details may be the wrong word. He has tons of detail everywhere, but it's not as crisp.
0: Yeah.
20: Where the other ones almost look like they're abstract, but they're not abstract.
0: It's more impression. Yeah.
20: So I always think.
0: I did not know that.
20: Yeah. I always think if he's unhappy.
0: Right.
20: With his work that, you know, has lasted hundreds of years after him.
0: Yeah.
20: How do we, and he spent his life painting. Every day, you know, he's painting. Yeah. How do we let people develop now where everything is commented on social media and everything has to be quick and everything's based on an algorithm? It's like it's flattening our world to not have this space and time and opportunity to kind of grow and mature and see what comes. But it's funny how every artist has that. It's terrible. In them.
0: And I think a lot of authors are that way too. I think people, like artists are.
20: I think every creative. Because you're creating something.
0: Yes.
20: And I think it has a little bit to do with it's in your head as an idea, and then you have to bring it to life. And in your head, it's a fantasy. Yes. So it's perfect.
0: Yeah. But I think.
20: And then it's not constrained by reality.
0: Yeah.
20: And so then it seems disappointing.
0: Or I like when I take photos and of like different things, like somebody said, why do you like photography? And I'm like, I like trying to show the world through my lens, the way I see it. So if you see something just an angle or a different, and so I think you're putting yourself out there like an artist or, you know, a painter, you know, any kind of artist. I just wonder how many, I think there's more artists that are critical of themselves.
20: Yes. I think you need a certain amount of critical thinking for artistic work.
0: Yes.
20: For it to
0: but not pass be so through critical. That. Yes. Yeah.
20: But I think, you know, we don't want anyone calling our baby ugly, but we're all day calling our babies ugly.
0: Right. Yes.
20: You know?
0: Yes.
20: Don't you dare call my baby ugly. I'm going to punch you. But then it's like, oh, this baby's ugly. And I do really think
0: it's my ugly baby.
20: Going through the book. Making the book, it was like, it was never going to be what it is in my head. I have financial constraints. I have the cost of print. You know, everything about it is a constraint.
0: Yeah.
20: But in my head, it's not that.
0: Right.
20: In my head, it's all the things. And it's a fantasy.
0: Yes.
20: Versus a reality. Yeah. So I think when you, you know, you hold it in your hand, like, really? All that time and that's what it is? And John was like, why don't you take a victory lap? It's here and it's real.
0: Right.
20: Like, let's just celebrate this for, give it an hour. Can we, before we're all disappointed, give it an hour. Take your victory lap and don't, like, move on. It's done.
0: I like that.
20: Yeah.
0: Take your victory lap. I like that.
20: Because it is, it should have been that moment, but it wasn't. And I don't think I'm alone in that. And you painted, right? You've painted.
0: Yes. My mom and my sister do. Like, my niece, she's, I've got some of their artwork hanging in my house. And I try it, and I think I get to, you know, I'm painting within the lines, but I don't want to be that way.
20: Mm-hmm.
0: I want to be like
20: free.
0: Chris got me all this. He got me these canvases. He's got me oils and pastel, like watercolors. Like, he got me all these things to experiment with. My little palette, and Kayla made one in ceramic class. Like, I got a little ceramic palette thing. And I got into it, and I'm like, all right, I am going to sit down and paint something that is abstract. Like, I wanted to paint some flowers. It did not come out that way.
20: Because
0: I think the more I'm trying to get the detail, like, I'm, the fine lines. Like, I want it to be crisp and sharp, and I'm, you know, painting the lines. Chris is like, don't do that.
2: Mm-hmm.
0: He's like, maybe you need to smoke some weed and then go right. put some music on.
2: Because it disconnects the part of your brain that's making those connections.
0: Yes.
2: So they do have that's why Hemingway drank, right? That's, you know, the joke about, like, go and smoke weed and smoke, you know, draw or something or whatever, because the critical part of your brain does shut off.
0: Yeah.
2: A bit, but that's also the part that's discernment for other things.
0: Right.
2: But if you need space to allow yourself to feel versus think, you know, doing that and then starting and then seeing if you could find that space afterwards, but getting into the practice of actually doing it. One of my favorite paintings of mine, I don't have any more, but it was going to be a very specific, like, ocean scene. But then as I did it and I started getting like, oh, like, these colors are cool. And then I just started putting them all down. And then I turned the canvas another way and I was doing it linear instead of like a horizontal landscape. And then I was like, oh, and then I just kept adding the layers of the paint on. And it was like, it was supposed to be the ocean, but it wasn't the ocean. But it was such a cool abstract of color, like these two green and blue competing colors.
0: Mm.
2: It was almost like the forest was one half, like all of the greens of plants and all of that, where the other one was all of the colors of water. And I loved it, but I felt it while I was painting it.
0: Yeah. Why didn't you keep it?
2: I think it just didn't make transport or something.
0: Mm.
2: You know, I have a lot of those that I didn't
0: you
2: make.
0: See that. Like,
2: And then you, like, I had one that was... For when I was reading all about the artists, I read Van Gogh's letters to his brother, Theo. And the picture of Almond Blossom, which is the picture of hope, which is one of Van Gogh's most bright, it's one of his brighter ones,
0: right?
2: Because he's pretty dark as far as paintings go, which I love. I love that because I think we have darkness in our lives.
0: Yes.
2: So how do we not have it in our art? So I actually love his darkness. I love the night skies and all of that. But when he was talking to Theo, he was saying how happy he was and he was painting this painting for his brother. And when I was reading those letters, I made cherry blossoms. But at the time, I was sad, but I liked the idea of hope, but I was feeling sadness, so I painted rain on cherry blossoms. And I had that one for a while. And then I was like, I don't feel sad anymore. That one needs to go.
0: I'm done with that.
2: And I threw a bunch of my paintings in the dumpster at the condo. And then I found them and someone was taking them out and putting them in their garage.
0: Oh, my God.
2: Because as I was walking, I was like, that looks familiar. I'm like, oh, my God, that's mine. And I was like, where'd you get that? They were like, someone threw this out in the trash. I was like, you know, they were probably done with it. But then I started donating them to the Lucky Dog because they could make money on them.
0: Yeah. Gosh, that's
2: And even if they
0: idea.
2: Got $25, who cares? It's a donation, you know. And then someone has artwork in their house.
0: That's awesome. That's awesome.
2: Yeah. I haven't painted in a while, though, because I had to finish the book.
0: Yeah.
2: It was like one creative thing at a time. But I had the urge to, like, in that messy, difficult part to go paint.
0: Yeah. When we went to that painting, to that painting thing, you were so good about, like, I'm just going to do this and I'm just going to do that. And I can't get myself to the point where I'm just like, I'm just going to do that. I'm just going to feel it. And I want to feel it.
2: So did you ever paint with Bob Ross?
0: I tried.
2: Okay.
0: And he does this little wispy.
2: Yes.
0: Wispy.
2: And happy trees and happy rocks and happy, happy. And he's got the squirrel in his pocket. I found an Instagram page where a guy has a kitten in his pottery smock.
0: Oh, my goodness.
2: I'll put it up on our page because now I'm like in love with that page. He's a potter.
0: Yeah.
2: He's got beautiful pottery.
0: How does
2: vases and everything
0: stay in there?
2: Just like a hammock.
0: Yeah.
2: And he just got his arm out. It's precious. But I remember when Bob Ross had his squirrel, you know, happy squirrel that was going to go out at some point. But my mother, I used to watch it. So for Christmas, I got, did I tell you the story?
0: No.
2: I got a paint canvas. I got the paints, which was like the Bob Ross kit, like the Van Dyke brown all of that. And a couple of brushes. And on Saturday, my mother didn't want to make me to make a mess because my mother was a non-mess person.
0: Yes, yes, yes.
2: We didn't even have plants because they had dirt. That's why we had orchids and not plants. There's no dirt in an orchid. She made me stand paint out in the back hall. And there's a black and white, maybe 12-inch television in the kitchen. I'm in the back hall with no sight line to the television. Like, I have to, like, squirrel my head around the door jamb, paint, see what he's doing, paint, you know.
0: Oh, my gosh.
2: And so I painted the picture, and it was perfect. And then when he made us put the rock in the stream, I didn't like my rock.
0: Oh.
2: So I ultimately didn't like that picture, but my mother hung it in the hallway. We had a three-decker, and she hung it in the...
0: Oh, my goodness.
2: And every time I went up there, I would just look and be like, I didn't like the rock.
0: I don't like the rock.
2: I could have painted water over... Now I know I could paint water over the rock.
0: Yeah.
2: But he was always like, there's just happy mistakes. And I'm like, no, this is an unhappy mistake.
0: This is an unhappy mistake. I know.
2: But I was like, okay, let's buy more canvases. She's like, how many of these are we going to do? I'm like, you're the one who bought me the easel and the paint. Like,
0: right.
2: So I only ever did one painting.
0: Oh, my God.
2: So when I started painting again older... My running joke with one of my friends was I was just going to paint the same picture on 100 different size canvases and just have them showing up to her house and have her be like, what are all of these? Same picture across 25. I never did it, but I wanted to.
0: Oh, my gosh. That would have
2: been
0: so funny.
2: Been my revenge.
0: Just having it mailed to her like once a week.
2: Same a different painting. Size. Yes. Same picture.
0: Yeah.
2: Same. Oh, my God. How many of these are we going to have? Where do they keep coming from?
0: Or better yet, just have them, like, somebody go in and actually hang them up.
2: Yes, and just they keep showing up in the hallway.
0: Yes.
2: Oh, my God. What is happening? And then they just, like, the whole entire wall is the same exact picture in different, like, vertical and then horizontal then 4x4 or 8x12 or, like, what is happening here? Yeah, so when I first started painting, I was like, why don't I paint? I'm going to try. And then I was like, wow, these are horrible. So I bought those flat little canvases that are more like cardboard.
0: Yeah.
2: And I would just practice trees for a while. And then I was like, okay, I'm starting to feel the feeling that you want it to be perfect, or the feeling for me is I want it to be perfect. Yeah. I'm like, no, if I want perfection, I'll go take a photograph.
0: Yeah.
2: This is a feeling. Painting is a feeling.
0: Yes.
2: And
0: yes.
2: Then I got way more into my painting.
0: Yeah.
2: And I started liking things
0: more. I think
2: more.
0: That's what I need to do. Because I was at last winter, the winter before, you know, I got it out and I'm like, okay, I'm going to practice just my trees. Mm-hmm. And I did do a scene, a winter scene that, well, actually I did two that I really liked. I did, one was like a black canvas, and then I did it in the rain.
2: Mm-hmm.
0: Did it in the white, and she has it's a girl holding an umbrella. So it was one of those. It was like a red, and she has the red umbrella. And so that one came out pretty good. But I start looking at it, and I'm like, it's supposed to be an impressionist. It's not supposed to be perfect. And I'm like, oh, there's too much rain over here, not enough rain over there. And then, like, the more that you start messing with that umbrella, it's like, and it's
2: there's a point where when you touch it anymore,
0: it's
2: going worse.
0: Yes.
2: And that's the same thing with writing.
0: Yeah.
2: There's a point where, okay, you're trying to edit it again and you're strangling out whatever was interesting and now you're making it worse again.
0: Yes. Yes.
2: So there is that, and who knows when it is, right? It's that line. And when you cross it, you know you've crossed it.
0: I was gonna say talking is like that too.
2: Yes. There's a line.
0: Hold the line.
2: Hold the line.
0: You said too much.
2: Or get into an argument.
0: Yes.
2: That's what the painting is. When it's the rock was the argument of my painting.
0: Yes. Yes.
2: Because I was like, it doesn't look like the water's flowing around it. It looks like plunked.
0: Yeah.
2: And I didn't at the time, once the half an hour was over. Yeah. Right, that was the end of the painting session. Because it's done.
0: It's done.
2: Right? And I brought it in, and my mother's like, who did that? I'm like, you know I was in the hallway. Like, I did this. And she's like, you did not. It looks exactly like the thing. And I'm like, except for this rock. This rock is wrong. It's a wrong rock. But it's funny. I think we all need more of that.
0: Yes, yes. Stop being hard on ourselves.
2: Yeah, and especially when you look at social media. You know, you're checking how many people liked it, how many people viewed it. And that's not the measure of whether something's worthwhile or not.
0: Right.
2: Every single artist, Van Gogh, Monet, Gustav, I'm trying to think of his name. They were all alive. Nobody liked their stuff.
0: Right.
2: And now, you know, it's being stolen out of museums for millions and millions and millions of dollars on the black market. It that's not how it works. Like, it's not for us to say.
0: You have to die before it becomes valuable.
2: I have that beautiful hummingbird. That when I went to a charity event, and I'm like, I can't believe nobody wants this painting. It had black in it.
0: Oh.
2: And I wondered, and it was a black frame, and it was a very heavy frame, and I wondered if people just didn't think where would they put this in their house. And So I bid on it thinking like I'm just going to start driving up the bid. No one bid on it. I won that painting and it is stunning. It's the one that I put over my, I bought that black framed side table with my plants on it.
0: Yeah.
2: And that, I think it was valued at like just under $3,000. I got it for $300 at an auction.
0: Wow. That's awesome.
2: And I love it. Like I couldn't believe nobody was, it's such a beautiful painting. Yeah. And, but it's painting on glass.
0: Yeah.
2: It's like such a cool thing. I don't know how the artist even does it, but when the sun hits it, it literally looks neon and illuminated. That's what's so special about it because it's on glass.
0: That's cool.
2: And I'm like, I would never be able to do this myself. I would never be able to make this.
0: Wow.
2: But I also love mosaics. I wanted to do a mosaic for a while.
0: I want to do one of those.
2: That might be my next.
0: Now it makes me want to go paint.
2: I know. You
0: like,
2: should.
0: I'm going to go pick out my stuff and like, I'm going to paint.
2: And you have that beautiful yard. You can do it outside.
0: Yes. Yes.
2: Be inspired.
0: Oh my goodness. Yesterday. So Stella, our cat, we have the English garden and it's so, so last year when we got mulch, they had something in the mulch that burned like our grass and it killed a lot of the English garden, but literally our tall phlox.
2: Yep. Oh, phlox.
0: Are over Chris's head.
2: Wow.
0: So they're over 6 feet tall in some areas. Like it's come back just so abundant and with such force. It just looks.
2: Maybe these are phlox. I'll show you a picture of them at the Isabella Garden because they are stunning. Do they have a million flowers up the stalk?
0: No, they just have more of the top.

0: Yeah, that's what we're going to do because I have the plant identifier. And I'll do some of the artwork too. My friend doesn't like her picture posted, so I won't post any of her. But beautiful, beautiful stuff. She traveled all over the world. So highly recommend the Isabella Stewart Gardner Museum. Do it in the summer. You have a few weeks left into September. Don't forget summer goes through September. Just because the kids go back to school. Summer is not over.
1: I know.
0: Because I imagine in 2 more weeks, women are going to be wearing scarves, sweaters, and boots.
1: Stop.
0: Don't you can wear sleeveless right up till October 1st. Freedom Boat Club does not close until October 15th. We have 6 or 7 weeks, everyone.
1: Yes. Yes.
0: I'm not telling you, our beautiful audience, as much as I'm telling me, as a constant reminder.
1: Well, the other day it was kind of rainy and overcast, and I was like, I had to run some errands, and I put jeans on. I'm like, wow, it actually feels weird on my body.
0: Yeah.
1: Like, I haven't worn pants, and
0: what is this? What is all this fabric?
1: I haven't worn pants.
0: When was the last time you felt deja vu?
1: Ooh, I don't know. I have to think about that. I used to have it a lot.
0: I used to have it all the time, and I think I don't have enough space because I'm always in the phone or text messages. Yeah, like, I think there's so much bombardment that I don't have the opportunity for the time anymore.
1: Yeah. Yeah. But I don't know when. I couldn't tell you when.
0: Mm, we have a very exciting guest coming on at 11.
1: About you?
0: It's probably been at least a year.
1: Yeah.
0: Because I also think deja vu is tied to new experiences. Where it's new and it's like, well, wait a second, I've felt this before. It's not new.
1: But I've had it on, like, even just little things, like even about, like, walking into the kitchen.
0: Yes.
1: Like, wearing the same thing, doing the exact same thing. And I'm like, no, I didn't. So just on, like, a small thing, like, oh, wait, I've been here before and I've not been here before, but.
0: Or I've had, like, a conversation, like, did we already have this conversation?
1: Yes.
0: Yes, like, I've had that kind.
1: Yes.
0: But more of a deja vu where I'm somewhere that the experience could not have happened.
1: Right.
0: Because it's a new experience. And you're like, wait a second.
1: Right.
0: And it's almost like trying to draw from a dream.
1: Mm.
0: I almost feel like deja vu has that dream quality to it. And I'm a huge dream analysis person. I had a dream, maybe it was last week. It was a nightmare and a half. I woke up like, that type of dream.
1: Yeah.
0: And it just was forever. And I'm going to ask Amanda, we have Amanda coming on. She's an energy healer, a yoga teacher. She knows all about the stars, so she'll say something, and I'm like, oh, yeah, Mercury's in retrograde. What should I be doing? And she's like, nothing. No, I'll direct message her online. Because she was my yoga teacher, so I follow her on Instagram. And she says, nothing. There's nothing new to be started in the next 3 weeks. And then I asked her to come on, and she said, we have some really exciting things going on energetically and through the astronomy for August. So she's going to come on to talk about that. And I can't wait. I asked her if we could talk about dreams.
1: Nice.
0: Because I love trying to figure out what my dreams are trying to say. What is my subconscious doing in the middle of the night?
1: Well, I do think that dreaming, and I think sleeping, like your subconscious brain, like your subconscious is trying to heal you, or it's trying to make sense of something. Like, and I think that's sometimes where, I don't know, without sounding too, dreams, I feel like, I think we all have dreams. Like, we all, our brain is constantly working, even in, you know, in a REM state or in, you know, when we're not consciously awake. It's sometimes like when we actually remember the dream, it's that fine line between conscious and unconscious.
0: Mm-hmm.
1: And I'm thinking, like, is it our brain just trying to sort thoughts, feelings, you know, experiences out, and sometimes it comes out in this weird
0: way.
1: Yeah.
0: Right. Because they say you can't consolidate your memories without REM sleep.
1: Yeah.
0: So the more, I'm fascinated by sleep because I suffered with insomnia for so long. And then I had very, very vivid dreams that I always used to remember. And I'd be like, what is it trying to say? And because my mother had no interest in my dream, she was like, there's no more boring conversation than someone dreamt last night. And I'm like, this is the most fascinating thing I have to say at 8.
1: Right.
0: Right? What am I talking about at 8?
1: Right.
0: Besides this screwed up dream I had with the dragons or whatever. And but sometimes, and back in the day, I'd go to the library to look about a few books on dreams. And it was more Freud stuff and Jung and all that. And I wasn't reading that at 8 because it was like, I don't know what this is about. But I have bought dream books about symbolism.

0: like if you have a bear in your dream. But it's always up to interpretation because what is a bear for you? You know, I love my bears. My bear came to visit the yard yesterday.
1: Right. So it would be a good thing.
0: So to me, the bear is protection and, you know, but he's trying to tell me something or, and I do believe in, I always wondered when you're, because when you sleep, you're consolidating your memories and is it your brain being like, where does this go in the filing cabinet?
1: Yes.
0: And it's making a stupid story because it's filing like, oh, something over there and something like something from 2 years ago, something from today.
1: Yes.
0: Does this even need to get remembered? Throw that in the trash bin. Like I wondered, I almost imagined once we had computers that it was like a trying to sort it into a filing cabinet.
1: Yeah, that's what I was thinking. Like, you know, it's sorting and it's, you know, oh, it's this emotion. So it goes with this. It's this emotion. So then you come up with some weird story.
0: Yes. Yes, but every time in property management, I would get into an apartment that had like bugs or whatever. I'd always dream of bugs, which was was part of my nightmare.
1: Yeah.
0: But the nightmare I had last week was long. I kept waking up and going back into it, and I hate those dreams.
1: Oh, I hate when that happens.
0: I was like, no, I was awake.
1: It's like
0: you don't want to go
1: back to bed, and you're like, nope, not going
0: to
1: dream
0: that.
1: Yeah,
0: what do you dream? Like, I woke up. Yeah. Start a new one. Nope, we're trying to figure this out. And one of the types of dreams I always find so agonizing is you're lost, someone's lost.
1: Yes.
0: You know, or you're looking for something, but you don't know what you're looking for, but are you looking in the right place? Like that whole feeling. Yeah. So that's what I really want to talk to Amanda about. But she is fantastic. I have been dying to have
1: her on. I'm
0: excited.
1: I can't wait to.
0: And what do you think, like your last couple of dreams, have they been, or when was the last time you had a nightmare?
1: I had one. I had one a couple of weeks ago, and I actually remember. Like I remember bits and pieces of it. It was like all of my people, you and John, and you know my kids, their friends. Like we're all together somewhere, and we somehow got separated. Like I don't remember all of it, but Chris was my ex-husband, but he was still Chris, if that makes sense.
0: Like, yeah, it was those dreams that it's like, this was my house, but not my house.
1: Yes.
0: We were here, but it's not there.
1: Yes, yes.
0: Chris was my ex-husband, but it was Chris.
1: Yes, yes. So I think it was that more that familiar, it was that familiar thing. And it was something about, like, I got separated from them, and I was searching, frantically searching for them. And I could hear him calling to me. And I don't remember, like, I just, bits and pieces of it. But when I woke up, and I was telling him, he was like, that's really weird. Like, just weird stuff happening in it. And I'm like, it was our house, but it wasn't our house. And we were on vacation, but we were still in our house. Like, it just weird, like, just weird stuff. But I'm like,
0: yeah. And so the science really doesn't know what's happening during sleep and dreams. They really don't know.
1: Yeah.
0: Which is fascinating.
1: Yeah.
0: Which makes me like it all the more that someone doesn't have, you know, those kind of answers.
1: Well, and you think, was it Joe Dispenza that he did the brain, all the brain, like.
0: So he did brain scans, and then Dr. Daniel Amen did tons of brain scans. But I know they're both doing them while they're awake. Do they ever do them while people are sleeping?
1: Right.
0: That's, you know, study me. Yeah. Electrode my brain while I'm sleeping. See what's happening.
1: Well, actually, I was listening to a podcast, too, and he's talking about, like, manifesting.
0: Mm-hmm.
1: And I think how much your subconscious, and I think that all plays into, you know, dreaming. It's like your unconscious brain is trying to assimilate. But we our unconscious during conscious hours, like there's this conscious awareness, unconscious consciousness.
0: Yes, because you could be physically conscious, like you're awake, but you're on autopilot because you're driving, or you're on autopilot because you're folding laundry, something you always do. And then you have the daydream part of that consciousness.
1: Yes. But I think that you're always carrying some kind of a feeling, like even even like right now being fully present, having this conversation, your subconscious is still being like, oh, wait, let me pull up that memory, or let me pull up this. So this is what I'm trying to, it's like, it's always working, like, you know, tabs open.
0: Yes. Tabs open.
1: Well, so I was listening to this podcast and he's talking about how, like manifesting, putting your intent out there. And like, we've talked about it and there's millions of books about it. And it's like, why, if it's that easy, then why isn't everybody, you know, why isn't everybody manifesting? Like, why isn't everybody, you know, problem solved? No stress.
0: Right. You know? I think part of it is you have to be the energy of it already happening.
1: Yes.
0: And it's hard to vibrate at that because we're not all walking around like monks.
1: Yeah.
0: There's a great podcast. There's a guy that I follow on Instagram. His name is Zach Bush. And I loved his page because he would talk about how plants know who their caretakers are, house plants.
1: Mm-hmm.
0: And when you're within so many feet of them, they perk up.
1: Really?
0: Yeah. So he did this whole thing about plants. And he is a more of like a scientist doctor where he was studying cancer for the longest time. Mm. So I love his page. Fascinating. Very woo-woo. Very like, oh, my brain doesn't quite wrap around this.
1: Right.
0: Like, I would love to understand this. He's got a new book out. So he was on a Joe Rogan podcast. It's 3 hours. It's awesome.
1: Who is it?
0: Zach Bush.
1: Oh, I've listened to him a couple times. Yes.
0: So I love, and going back to Ernie Jacobson, the Phenomena book, there was the guy who created the lie detector test by taking a houseplant and trying to set it on fire, and the energy is like, oh no, alarm from the plant. And so I think reading all of that stuff and seeing it all at the same time, and everything is alive.
1: Oh, yeah. So I was listening to his podcast too, but the one of the podcasts he was on, he was talking about how we're all connected.
0: Yes.
1: And getting back to like nature and getting
0: biology.
1: Back to, yes.
0: And he like boohooed AI.
1: Yeah.
0: All together.
1: Well, I sent it to my daughter too. We sent it to, because mm-hmm. Chris is like, you got to listen to this, because, and our son listened to it, but you know, she's going to be a doctor. So like I said, just listen, just send it to her. Because we're butchering it.
0: Yes, we can't possibly.
1: We're saying it wrong because she's like, wait a minute. You're not going to heal cancer by getting back to nature. You're not doing this.
0: Yeah.
1: You know, she's looking at the science of it. Like, okay, right. What? So I'm like, we're saying it wrong.
0: Right.
1: The way he explains it is beautiful.
0: Yes.
1: But he also talks about, like, I think it was that podcast that he was talking about, even like manifesting it and calling it to you. Not only that do you believe that it happens, that it's already happened, but, you know, I don't know if it was him or not when he said, you know, say you're trying to manifest money, you know, you just say, you know, oh, abundance or mm-hmm. wealth, or I want to be financially secure. That's not good enough.
0: Mm-hmm.
1: He's saying that you have to be very specific. Call the amount out mm-hmm. and call a buy when date.
0: Mm-hmm.
1: And I'm like, oh,
0: yeah,
1: like, I want to try that. Like $10,000 by October 1st, you
0: right.
1: know, like call it out and then you focus an intention to it. So, you know, I always say that I always see 10-10, 11-11,
0: mm-hmm.
1: 5-55. Like, I always see the double. Chris is like, well, what if you just started putting intention to it every time you saw that? Why don't you start putting something to it? Say something specific. And I'm like, I'm going to start doing that. I'm going to
0: try
1: it.
0: Yeah.
1: Like, I think it requires a lot more energy of, I don't know about much more energy, an intention to focus on it.
0: Well, you know what's interesting? Lately, I hate waking to an alarm. It brings me back to,
1: ugh.
0: Right? I hate waking to an alarm. I love to wake up 5 minutes before the alarm so I don't hear the alarm, but I'm right around the right time. I've been telling myself before bed when I set my alarm. Now, granted, I have a cat who will wake me up 2 hours before the alarm or 4 hours before the alarm. I'm not talking about being awake. I'm talking about being awake enough and ready for the day.
1: Yes.
0: Like to get up.
1: Right.
0: Not like the cat, like
1: I have to get
0: with
1: out
0: the
1: of
0: paw.
1: Bed.
0: Can you go get me some more vittles?
1: Yes.
0: I know it's 5:19.
1: I had both the cats on bed this morning. And I'm like, wait, the food bowl must be empty. Like I've got two visitors.
0: So I've been telling myself before bed, I'm going to get up 10 minutes before the alarm at 7:02.
1: Yeah.
0: My alarm's for 7:12. I'm going to get up. And I've been telling myself that. And I've been doing it.
1: That's
0: so that
1: awesome.
0: I don't have to hear the alarm go off.
1: Yeah.
0: Because John doesn't need to wake up at the same exact time I do. And I know when you hear an alarm, it wakes you up.
1: Yeah.
0: So I'm like, I would like to, but I need an alarm on in case this doesn't work.
1: Right.
0: Because the cat woke me up at 3 and now I'm bypassing 7 or 6. Yesterday was 6. So that's been cool to tell myself.
1: Yeah.
0: I'm going to wake up 10 minutes before the alarm, refreshed.
1: Mm-hmm.
0: I've been adding refresh because waking up tired does me no good.
1: Yes.
0: So
1: yes.
0: I've been waking up refreshed, ready for my day. So that I can shut the alarm off, but I will put the alarm on just in case. So I've been trying that.
1: Yeah.
0: And it's been working. So I'm like, all right, once I nail this and get this down, I'll practice something else. Start with the little things yes. that nobody is, you know,
1: yes.
0: there's no problems for.
1: Yeah, that is an excellent podcast. And I cut you off, so I didn't remember. What were you going to say about Zach?
0: Oh, that he was talking about that. What I loved him talking about was the piece about cancer, what he was learning wrong about cancer, and that we are all connected. And I do believe we... I remember there was... Remember The Secret? And it was like, if you want a bicycle, just imagine yourself getting a bicycle. I'm like, why don't we all imagine world peace?
1: Right.
0: Why don't we imagine no slavery?
1: Right.
0: Because, you know, everyone acts like slavery was 200 years ago. Slavery is today.
1: Right.
0: In so many right. capacities.
1: Yes.
0: You know, or no child abuse or no rape or right. no war. Like, why don't we all, right. if we're.
1: Set an intention.
0: Yeah.
1: To, yeah.
0: And because we have this karmic thing, but what I thought was interesting about Zach was, you know, he has his medical piece of it. He studies a lot of indigenous people. So you should go check him out. I think he's an interesting enough person to yes. check out. And like Robin said, we will butcher whatever he has to say.
1: Yeah, because I was trying to tell him about the apple juice. Do you remember when he was
0: yes.
1: went to the indigenous tribes and like they were
0: the Amazon.
1: Eating apples. They had been eating apples.
0: They'd been eating off the land. They had no monetary system.
1: Yes.
0: Someone brought them apple juice and it collapsed their whole entire society.
1: Yes.
0: And
1: yes.
0: So what I think about that's really interesting about that is he was saying... Because he was on the Joe Rogan podcast, and Joe Rogan seems to say he believes that we are creating a new species by hybrid computer.
1: Yes, the AI.
0: That this yeah. is the new thing. And you know how I feel about it.
1: Yeah.
0: We're not going to bore everyone right. with my disappointment in it.
1: at what point do we not, are we more AI if we keep manipulating genes?
0: But what Zach says to that is... We can't keep getting further from biology. We have to get closer back to it.
1: Right.
0: Disease comes from further being away from biology. Think of all of the mental illness. Mm-hmm. Think about all of the... So, and not just mental illnesses like a schizophrenia, but also anxiety.
1: Depression.
0: Just things that used to be part of the human condition. Sometimes you have anxiety. Sometimes you have depression. So now it's a condition.
1: Right, right.
0: that needs to be heavily yes. medicated. You know,
1: yes. yeah.
0: and,
1: yeah.
0: you know, now you got to dial in this cocktail of I need two Xannies, one Prozac, one this, one that. So one of the funny jokes that we've started, there's a funny Instagram page that has a guy and a girl comedian, and they do about Canada just legalized edibles. And so now... You know, they do little skits on Instagram. And so a cop will pull them over. Why are you speeding? We're trying to get home before the edible kicks in, is one of them. Why are you stopped at the stop sign? We're waiting for it to turn green.
1: Yes.
0: And they're really, so they do all of these things. I don't know why I went off on that tangent. Oh, so one of the things I do now is when people are driving horrible on the road, I go, edible has kicked in. They think like, why is everyone going so fast? You know? Nope, you're just high.
1: Yeah, right.
0: You know, or the Xanax is kicked in.
1: Yes.
0: You know, when everyone's like, it's cool. Why are you like rushing? Why are you so hopped up and all this?
1: My cashier at the grocery store was like that the other day.
0: So now instead of being angry, I'm just like, oh, their edibles popped in. Let me get around them.
1: Yeah.
0: their Xanny must be kicked in. Or somebody does something, their Xanny must be wearing off. Because everyone seems to be medicated but me. But now I'm like, totally makes sense. Totally makes sense.
1: Yes.
0: Totally
1: yes.
0: makes sense.
1: Yes. Yes. Yeah.
0: And then you don't have to be mad.
1: Yes.
0: It's like giving a little bit of the benefit of the doubt. You're high. You should not be on the road.
1: Yeah,
0: get off.
1: But it's also like it is. I think it's setting an intention to, you know, find joy, to be happy instead of like we've been trying to like you can either live in stress or you cannot live in stress. You can find the joy like because, you know, if you look at it, like the things that happen in a business day. So last week. It actually happened twice. It happened 2 weeks ago. And then last week, we had all of our money taken from our account.
0: Yes, yes.
1: And
0: hacked.
1: Well, they knew it because it had happened. It had happened.
0: Who's they? The bank?
1: The bank.
0: Okay.
1: they knew it happened. So 2 weeks ago, it was like a small amount. It was like 15 grand that they caught it. So what happened is the lady who's doing our, who does our books, she had logged on and they, she had gotten a message saying that she, a two-factor authentication was required. So she did it. Well, that was a, it was a scam.
0: Ah.
1: And the bank knew it because they knew exactly when it happened. They had traced it. Like they had already set. And then when she called and she said, yeah, we've been compromised. They didn't fix it. They didn't let anybody else know. But so it just happened last week. They had moved all of the money into one of the business accounts. They, and she caught it. Our bookkeeper caught it and she called the bank immediately to freeze the account. And in that time before they could freeze it, they took it. Huh. And they're like, well, we'll get, you'll have it within 24 hours. But 2 weeks ago, we already had to go and get all new cards, all new accounts, everything changed. And now we had to go and do it again. Okay. So
0: you have to change the account numbers and all of that other stuff.
1: Yeah. You had to go. They froze the account and then they put it back. They put it in. But you have to go get all new cards, all new things. So we had to do that twice in a period of 2 weeks. I'm like, this is ridiculous. So we've switched banks.
0: Yeah. So I think one of the things that I joke about all the time is, not that I would do cocaine because I have menopause and I need more energy. That was a joke I did earlier this week that kind of the person was like, what? And I'm like, it's a joke. Well, it must not be funny.
1: You know, we could have spent all weekend being like, so because then they got half of it back, but we had to wait until Monday. So he had to go get another, we just went to go get another cashier's check to transfer it to the other bank, but having to wait the whole weekend. So mindset was we could have been stressed and worried about it. And, you know, it stops production. You know, we can't pay
0: bills. You can't pay
1: bills, can't pay contractors, you know, everything, you know, I had bills to pay due and having to go and find a different way to do it. So it could have just been very stressful. We chose not to, like, you know what? It's going to be, it's going to, choosing to be like, hey, I'm not going to let this steal my peace.
0: Yes.
1: Steal my joy.
0: Yes.
1: And I think if we all more live more like that.
0: Right. Trust that it's going to be okay. That requires faith. And I think we're a faithless people in general.
1: Yes.
0: At the moment.
1: Yes.
0: But the other joke I say that might be funnier than the cocaine joke is, maybe, maybe not. You guys tell. You guys can tell me. You can tell me if you're laughing.
1: You decide.
0: This. If you wanted to rob me, you would have to hold me up. But now, like, because then that gave me a fighting chance of, no, you're not stealing my wallet. But now you're just some creepers on the back end.
1: Right.
0: Hacking away at all the computers.
1: Right.
0: How many letters have you gotten from Equifax? Hey, all your accounts have been compromised. I'm like, I didn't even want you to have any information anyways. I've gotten one when I used to have United Healthcare. Hey, all your medical data has been compromised.
1: Yes.
0: You know, you're like, well, it wouldn't have to be compromised if you weren't having everything everywhere. You're housing all this information. I was joking.
1: Right.
0: My friend and I were talking about the Isabella going to the museum. And I said, I'll get us the library pass. She goes, yeah, because my library passes are all out. So I do it. And then you can't just, even though you have the library pass, you have to go online, make an account to get the tickets.
1: Yeah.
0: So you have to create a password.
1: Yeah.
0: Right? You do all that. So I'm doing it because I want to go with my friend. I want to have a good time. And I'm trying not to be resentful as I'm doing it. Right? So I'm doing it. And then I tell her I have to do that. She goes, yeah, we wouldn't have been, either we wouldn't have gone or we would have been paying full price because I'm not doing that.
1: Yeah.
0: Because I love how she says, I don't have to do that.
1: Yeah.
0: I don't have to, you know, yeah. We haven't pushed back. Yeah. We don't have to do this. To get a ticket to a movie theater, you don't need all my personal data.
1: Yes.
0: To do all these things, you know,
1: I don't need my date of birth.
0: You don't. All of this stuff, if we get to push back more.
1: Yes.
0: But what happens is it's the tide. It's the dismal tide of this is the way it has to be. And I love being the voice of dissent on when doesn't it have to be that.
1: Right. You have to have enough people. You have to have enough people at the same time to say, no, we're not doing this.
0: If there was a way to say for 1 week.
1: It's literally like Walmart. They have all these aisles. They have all these aisles. And then they actually have the self-checkout that has a conveyor belt. So you have the little self-checkout that has the little tiny, like you have no place. If you're going to go get a whole thing of, if you're getting a whole lot of stuff, you have this little tiny thing, but they actually have self-checkout where they have the conveyor belts. They're never up and running. They've been better. They've have two cashiers. Yesterday they had three. They had three cashiers going, but it's, and everybody goes to there, but they have people, they have employees that are walking through the store. Like I went in to go get, I needed carrots and I needed cat food. And so anyway, and I think milk, and I got some bananas, but anyway, so in those time going to go get those four items, I saw more employees standing around, like in the, at the end of the meat section, there's four employees just talking, just checking out. And at the, what drives me nuts, I have this little passive aggressive game I play with the guys that's sitting at the stool. Like you've got three people by the doors checking receipts. And I'm like,
0: bring us out.
1: I am not going to show you my receipt. And he'll, and I'm like, I just smile.
0: Oh, I do that at the Costco. The other day, I bought a cake. Maybe this was like a week or two ago. And I'm walking with my one cake and I'm got my receipt. And I, there was a huge line. I'm like, not waiting this line. It's, you know, I walk right by and she's like, ma'am, like, you can come arrest me.
1: Right.
0: For, I have the receipt for the item. I didn't steal it. Right. What are we going to do? Like,
1: right.
0: At some point, you know, I do think it's proof that as a society, we are calm as Hindu cows about following rules, that, you know, Thursdays in New York, they loot and steal everything, but all these stores have millions of dollars worth of inventory, right, basically with unaccounted
1: well,
0: for.
1: You're
0: trusting
1: article,
0: us
1: like,
0: to,
1: they don't care that
0: trusting
1: you
0: us
1: like,
0: to
1: don't.
0: Read it out, like,
1: yeah,
0: check ourselves out. Yeah. You, as a corporation, that you're not concerned about making sure that theft isn't a thing. When we were growing up, theft was a thing.
1: Yeah. They don't care.
0: Yeah. But isn't that...
1: It's reflected in the prices.
0: But don't you think that's also reflective that they think as a society, we won't?
1: Right. This guy's like 400 pounds sitting on a stool. Are you going to come after me? Are you going to chase me because you don't see my receipt?
0: He can't chase you because he is 400 pounds around the stool.
1: Right, right.
0: I've sat
1: he
0: on a stool.
1: He stands up and that stool's coming with him. It's tucked in there.
0: Tucked under.
1: Yes.
0: That, I won't say what that is actually.
1: Open a register and you get to work. Like, I mean, maybe I should get a job. Maybe I should get a job. I want to be the stool person at Walmart.
0: You want to be? To me, like... I remember...
1: Robin, can you go on aisle 7?
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3: USA Radio News, I'm Anthony Lucero. President Trump is warning Iran of severe consequences if Tehran is linked to recent attacks. That includes the attempted hijacking of an Israeli-bound Fly Dubai flight. A new federal report says pilots were not warned about wind before an Amazon cargo plane crashed in Miami.
4: A preliminary report by the National Transportation Safety Board indicates that an air traffic controller failed to warn pilots of an Amazon cargo plane about the potential for strong tailwinds before it crashed in Miami, killing five people. The controller had given a wind advisory to another flight just minutes earlier, but did not inform the Amazon pilots. The plane landed too fast, overshot the runway, hitting a van, killing five people inside. After the crash, Amazon suspended its partnership with 21 Air, which operated the plane. I'm Lisa Dwyer.
3: A defense motion was denied in the Lindsey Clancy case in Massachusetts.
5: The judge in Massachusetts in the Lindsey Clancy murder case refused to declare her not guilty. Clancy's first trial for the killing of her three children ended with the jury split, a mistrial. Her attorney, Kevin Reddington, suggested the entire case was based on speculation.
6: There's no evidence that she admitted that she did this.
5: Prosecutor Shannon Buckingham says there's plenty of evidence.
7: That there isn't enough evidence to prove that she did it, I would suggest is a laughable argument.
5: Judge William Sullivan wrote there was evidence introduced, both physical and circumstantial, that would permit a rational trier of fact to find beyond a reasonable doubt the elements of the charge of murder. Prosecutors have yet to decide whether to bring the case against Clancy to trial for a second time.
8: I'm Ed Donahue.
3: It was a good day on Wall Street.
9: At the closing bell, the Dow gained 21 points today. The S&P 500 climbed 15, and the NASDAQ picked up 11. From the USA Financial News Center, I'm Josh Lang.
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15: Man.
14: Yes, it is. 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
15: That is not true.
13: It's all true. 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
23: Lisa and Robin are two fun friends diving deep into conversations where nothing is taboo. 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They're allergic to labels, authority, and cheap shoes. Currently, they're launching themselves through life being the good time, bold enough to take risks and inquisitively asking what's next. They hail from New Hampshire, but they could be anywhere dressed in cute clothes. If they had to share a tombstone, it would read, "Curiosity killed these cats." Your hosts, Lisa and Robin on the mic.
0: 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Welcome back to Lisa and Robin on the mic. 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We are so excited. Dun, dun, dun. I have been waiting for months. She was somewhere else. Robin was already somewhere else. But we have Amanda Byron with us. Welcome.
24: Thank you.
0: I am so excited to have you here. I want to tell everyone that you're an energetic mentor and bio-emotional healer, helping you clear and channel and trust your own energy.
24: Mm-hmm.
0: You help people become their own healer.
24: Mm-hmm.
0: We are ready for healing today.
24: Yes. I love that.
1: Heal me.
24: Let's do it.
0: All of our listeners need a good healing.
24: Mm-hmm. As we all do.
1: It is. Well, I think that as the older I get, especially this year, I have been more aware that I have been trying to heal something inside of me from my childhood that I don't know. I don't know what I'm supposed to heal, but I know that healing has to happen.
24: Mm-hmm. My first thought is to look at your birth chart and to see where Chiron, so that's our wounded healer. That's the space in our chart that will tell us the wound that we carry, and we never fully heal. What we do with it is we actually help heal others.
1: Mm.
24: So, I mean, do you have any idea, like, what the wound actually is or just feels like something from childhood?
1: No, I think it's something I passed. I don't know if it's actually in my childhood.
24: Do you want me to tell you?
0: Yes. We're ready. Question no more. Clarity is on its way.
24: Right. I know.
1: I do know that I have abandonment issues. So okay. I don't know. Like, I don't know.
0: Is it that?
1: Yeah. I don't know where it came from.
0: What's your birth chart? Do you want to tell her your
1: August?
24: So I would need I'd have to pull it
0: oh,
24: up.
0: Pull it up.
24: I mean,
1: now I got it. You don't have to do it. Like, I need my pen. I need to, I have no paper.
24: Do you know your
1: Chiron? I gotta remember that.
24: Well, okay. Do you know your birth date, time, and location?
1: Yes. It was 4 o'clock in the morning.
24: So the more precise the time, the better. And I used to say it didn't really matter, but that's actually, I got my foot put in my mouth because one time I was reading for somebody and I had, off a few minutes. That's not going to make that big of a deal. And it did. It completely changed what her rising sign was.
1: I don't know the time exactly. I know it's somewhere at 4 o'clock in the morning.
24: It looks like
1: Virginia.
24: I'll just have to come back and do birth chart.
0: Yes. This is so exciting.
1: Yes.
24: Well, what's interesting is as you were talking and I'm pulling tarot cards, because again, we were kind of talking before we came on the show, these are just pieces of paper, right?
1: Yeah.
24: They were actually originally a game. And what we put the intention out there of, I want to connect to help you on your healing journey. So what messages can come through? So that's the, if I were making a soup, that's these are the ingredients that I'm putting in. And then what pops out is the product of it. The first card that came just flying out was the Sun card. And it's very, it's warm. Oh, boy. I just dropped a bunch of cards.
1: Uh-oh, so
24: there's the meat.
0: Yeah, yeah. It can't even wait for you to pull the cards.
1: Now my palms are leaping. Getting sweaty. Like, wait, if they landed on the floor, is that bad? Like,
24: no.
1: Am I going to hell?
24: No. No.
2: We're already there.
1: That is true.
0: Right. This is
1: what that is true.
24: I just had this conversation with a client yesterday of, like, heaven and hell and how our souls just keep coming back and having experiences. There is no hell. There is no heaven. It is what we make of it in this human experience. For the sun card is, it shows like a little naked baby on a horse, and it like represents vulnerability. It's warmth. It's good karma. It's good luck. I think that whatever your the feeling that I'm getting is that you know what it feels like to be abandoned, and so you are really good at making everybody feel included.
1: Yeah, I would agree to that. I would agree to that.
24: Or it's important to you.
1: Yes. Family is very important to me.
24: You're very, the Queen of Cups came up next. So very caring, very compassionate, very nurturing. Coming up, another queen. So lots of feminine energy. That these are the two that fell upside down. So Queen of Wands, she has, she represents like nurture and abundance. You're like the working mom. You're the all-inclusive mom, right? Or the female representation in your family. Coming up with reversed Six of Cups. So yes, childhood wound for sure. Are you the oldest?
1: No, I'm the youngest.
24: Did you have to take on a lot of responsibility, or were you forgotten?
1: Yeah, I left. Yes. My parents went through a divorce right when we were like 15, 16. I was 15. And yeah, that was a whole, you know, my mom just decided, like, I came home. I had been away for the weekend, and she had just said, I'm leaving. I don't know if it's going to be for a day, a month, a week. I don't know what that's going to look like. So that was one thing in
24: itself.
1: How old
24: were you?
1: Like 15. And then, but then I was living on my own. So my parents got divorced. I was always closer to my dad. He was much more emotional than she was. Like, my mom was very loving, but she would rather take you out to lunch than like hug you. Mm-hmm. Like, kind of like, and my dad was more emotional, like
24: emotionally available.
1: Yes. He would walk by you and always like tap your head or your shoulder, or, you know, he was always just very like, you could always go to him for a hug. So it was like a no brainer. I was going to move in with my dad. So then my dad ended up getting a job in Alabama, and I was like, I'm not finishing high school there. So I got my own apartment. So I was on my own.
24: Oh, you grew up really fast.
1: So I was on my own at 17. And mm-hmm. my sister, you know, she had bought, like, my parents bought her car. You know, then she didn't change the oil and blew the transmission up. So then they got her another car. And so, but I ended up literally having to go and all I needed for my dad was to co-sign a loan for me, because I was 16, you know, and I buying my own car. So I grew up very responsible. And then I got married at 22.
24: Is your mom still alive?
1: Yes.
24: Okay. When you're talking about her, does she have a lot of anxiety or lung, heart, anything like in the upper chest? So we can like channel living and dead. See?
1: Yeah.
24: We can just channel energy.
1: Yes.
24: Do you have anxiety? Like, I'm feeling it very much up here.
1: Yes, actually, I feel it right here.
24: Oh, do you want to do some breathing together?
1: Yeah. Well, so my mom just lost her sister to cancer last week, okay. And she just put her 16-year-old puppy down.
24: 16 seems to be the theme.
1: Yes, right? Anyway, So just talking about it, like.
24: Yeah.
1: Yeah.
24: Gets things going.
1: Yes.
24: Your aunt that just passed, does she have an E? I see like an E in her name. I'm getting an Emily.
1: It's Phyllis.
24: Oh, not even close.
1: But her last name has an E in it.
24: Oh, okay. I'll take that. I'll take a win as a win. I'm terrible when I start getting names and stuff. Okay. Is she connected to the number 2 or February, or is there two of that? Does she have 2 kids?
1: Yes.
24: Okay. I'm going to take the 2 kids. Look at it. We're channeling already. Did you want to connect with your aunt?
1: Not really. I mean, she has something to say. But no, it's just more for my mom. Like, by, you know, 17, like, I didn't have, like, we got together for family visits, so we weren't super close. My aunt.
24: Oh, okay. Okay. All right. There's what now? What's her, their mom like? Is she a smoker?
1: Who?
24: Your grandmother. Or was she a smoker?
1: No. Well, my grandmother died when my mom was...
0: My mom went...
1: when my mom was in her 20s. So she was in her 50s. And heart attack.
24: Smoking, though? No smoke?
1: No.
0: Hmm. Her dad did. You might be getting my smoke over here. Her dad had a bunch of smokers.
24: You had smokers? Okay.
0: Both my mother had lung cancer, my father had.
24: Did your mom pass from the upper chest?
0: She had cancer everywhere. Hmm. We assumed it started in the chest or the breast.
1: My mom's dad died of lung cancer.
24: Okay.
0: And my dad died of lung cancer.
24: Oh, my gosh.
0: So we might be
24: all
0: just
24: the I know you guys
0: you.
24: Are just getting all the smoke at me. I can smell it. It's a lot to unpack. There just seems to be this kind of thread, like the mom wound. And, right, our parents, we can never heal in the energy of guilt or blame or shame. Our
1: right.
24: parents obviously did the best that they could, right? Even yes. like, yeah, I know.
0: No, I'm only joking.
24: I get that reaction off.
1: She's like, if you met my mom,
0: she'll channel you momentarily.
24: I get it. We pick our parents. Have you met my dad?
1: We got to block them out of the room.
24: But the mom wound, I mean, if you think about it, like, we are, we stay with our moms the longest out of any other animals, mm. right? Or species, right? Like they kind of give them the tools and kind of send them on their way. So there's this kind of unspoken thread that all mothers will carry their children to that next point of being able to fly the coop, per se. Mm. Again, we stay with our moms a lot, or our families, or whatever. We're humans are extremely dependent. And so our brains are roughly 75% developed by the time that we're three. So think, and the great news is that oftentimes people say, oh, they don't remember it. Well, your body does. Mm. Your hardwiring mm-hmm. does. And so we can rewire that. We can change that. Now, when it comes to the mom wound, I mean, it does not surprise me then that so many of these queens are coming up for you, and that you've stepped into a very like strong female role because you didn't really have a choice, right? Mm. And I'm assuming, do you also have children?
1: Yes.
24: So I'm assuming you're very emotionally available to them.
1: Yes.
24: Because I'm getting that you give them what yes. you didn't have.
1: Yes.
24: So that's
1: yes.
24: kind of one of the things that comes up is like a lot of wands come up for you after the Two of Wands, the Three of Wands, the Knight of Wands. I think you've alchemized your pain really well. I think that you've taken your hardships and you have been able to alchemize, turn that energy into what you do want to see and how you want people mm. to feel. So this is one of those situations where, right, the burden is actually the gift. Mm. Like, thanks. Mm. Thanks, Mom.
0: Right.
1: Yeah. I mean, well, I was very intentional about when I was raising my kids about being, I assumed that we all try to be the parent that we needed.
24: Mm-hmm.
1: And I think they tried to be very hard. I mean, we have a very close relationship. I have
0: very
1: one.
0: Close.
24: Are you a Leo?
1: A Virgo.
24: Oh, a Virgo.
1: Yes.
24: Virgos are the healers.
1: And they're very anal retentive, too.
24: I have a Virgo. I know. Girl, I know.
1: Perfection.
24: They love that perfection.
1: Oh, yes. Yes, yes, yes.
24: Yeah. The King of Wands is the next card that comes up. And I don't know. I kind of almost feel like I'm shifting this way a little bit in that it has to do with leadership. And right, like leadership, entrepreneurial, kind of
0: bossy. I'm like, I have a bossy tendency.
24: It's not bossy.
1: At least it's got some theme music.
24: I do. What is the theme? What is
1: it's
24: that?
1: It's a car.
24: Oh, also Queen of Cups for you. It's funny. So I would love to know like your guys' story because you hold a very similar energy. I think that you have many past lives together of helping each other out through lifetimes. Yeah, it's cute.
1: That surprised me. Look, it gave me goosebumps.
24: Oh, then take it.
0: And we're adult friendship. You know how people have friendships mm-hmm. from children? We're adult friends.
1: Yes.
0: Mm. We met in adulthood.
24: I like it. It's a friendship based on like a lot of truth and honesty, like vulnerability almost.
1: I would say that's true.
24: Mm-hmm. And I think maybe you two help each other like see things from different perspectives. The Hanged Man comes up paired with the Four of Pentacles. And so I don't know. Maybe I wonder if recently you guys had this conversation of like maybe one of you wasn't feeling like they could participate in something and the other one was like, oh, no, like see it from this point of a view, or conserving someone, like maybe one of you is feeling a little possessive about something. Right. And it could be like what you consider. It's not like you're possessive over your man or whatever. It can be that you feel possessive over your values. Is that hitting any threads? Wow. Yeah, I think you guys like help mirror each other's.
0: Hold on. It's throwing itself out.
24: They're jumping. Oh, the lovers comes up for you guys. And the lovers. You must be lovers in a past life, obviously.
1: It's possible.
24: But it's divine relationships. Like, you two were meant to be together. We're meant to do whatever what you're doing, right? Like, whatever it is that you guys are co-creating and doing, you're definitely like that. That was written in the books. And I think it offers a lot of child healing because this now comes up again, but in the correct position or the upright position. It's also this reminder to, like, stop and smell the roses. Mm.
0: So I joke that this radio show did more for me for giving my mother talking about it on such a
24: macro
0: level that than all the years of therapy that I've had about the same topic.
24: Oh, I love that.
0: And I think it's because everyone always told me I should write a book about it.
24: Do you look like your mom?
0: A lot, yeah.
24: Yeah, I see it.
0: Yeah. Mm-hmm. So I always thought drug addiction was a boring story. Despite the details, and people always like, you've got to tell it. So I've been able to tell it in relationship to whatever's happening over the last 3 years. And I think that's the ability to what I couldn't do in written form. Mm-hmm. And I actually didn't want that to be her story finally. So I never wanted to put it in print, but I didn't know that was the reason why I didn't want to.
24: Isn't it amazing how like our higher selves are always guiding us? If we just tune in and listen. It's hard to tune in. We live in a noisy world.
0: Very, very. Yeah.
24: Those damn phones, man.
0: I am pointing negatively at my phone.
24: Yes. What is 2003 connected to you?
0: Did my mother pass in 2000? No. What is 2003?
24: Oh, God. How long ago was
0: I know, because I'm like, what happened?
24: What year are we in?
0: We're in 2000. 26, so that was 23 years ago. I moved out of the area.
24: Oh, okay.
0: And I moved because I was like, I am not this. And everyone said, you're running away. And I always said, I'm running too.
24: Don't let those bastards hold you down.
0: I know, right? They're always telling you not to on the one thing you need to do.
24: Yes. Well, there's so much that we can back there. People don't like to, you know, it's
0: people
24: interesting.
0: People don't like you to move on, do they?
24: People don't like it when we heal and become different versions of ourselves because oftentimes we have to leave other people behind because we can't carry them anymore. And it's an uncomfortable truth. But I mean, if you are, we come into this world with our breath and we go out with our last breath. Like, we have to be true to ourselves. I mean, be kind, obviously.
0: Right.
24: Obviously.
0: Yeah,
24: be kind, true. Lead with love. But people will always try to keep you to what they know, right? Like, if I used to chronically, which this is probably a terrible example because I was late today, but I used to always be chronically late and I got better at it. But it's like something people would always hold to me of like, that I wasn't going to be on time. And I'm like, but I've been on time for like
1: 5 years now. Yeah.
0: Right, right.
2: Minus today.
0: Right. But you were on time for the show.
24: I was. Okay.
0: Yeah, yeah, there you go. You were on time for the show.
24: It all works out.
0: It does. See,
24: time and space is an illusion anyways.
1: It is.
24: Yes. I very much feel like you are planting some seeds that are going to bear fruit. Yeah.
0: Thankfully.
24: And you're, yeah. Well, what are you planting? I mean.
1: Hopefully.
24: Just kind of segue.
1: It better.
0: This radio show has been on for 3 years.
24: Okay.
0: And the book that I wrote a cookbook, and it's finally out in the world.
24: Love that.
0: And I feel like I've been birthing it for a long time, but now I want it to be out in the world doing what it needs to do instead of being within me. So it'd be nice if that was like fruiting.
1: I also think that you're open. You're always open for opportunity.
0: Yeah, like the next thing too. Because now that those two things are done, I have a creative window that's open.
24: I think you've created a lot of good karma a lot of fairness, a lot of right. Some people are like afraid of karma. Like that's like the insult my kids will throw at each other one time. Like, you know, once in a while, someone will stub a toe and they'll be like, karma.
0: Got you back. Gotcha.
24: Or they love to tell me like when I'm like bedtime and they're like, time and space is an illusion. I'm like, not at 9 o'clock. Get your ass in a bed.
1: Right.
0: This is what happens when you raise healthy children.
1: Right.
0: They have so many better responses back.
24: Honestly. But when the justice card paired, it's like the scales are even. Like you're literally going to get back out what you've put out, right? Like you're whatever you've been putting out is going to come back to you. And sometimes we can be like, ooh, shit, I got to pause and think about what I've been putting out there. Because, I mean, we are so used to putting out just, I think, on a subconscious level, negativity with the way that we complain.
1: And I talk about it all the time. Like even people, the bumper stickers that they choose to put on their cars
24: to get a rise,
1: sending a message. Mm-hmm. But are you that angry? Like, you know,
24: they are.
1: Yeah, it is. But you're holding that energy. Mm-hmm. And if you're not aware that's how you're showing up.
24: And that's what you're asking to give back to you. Right. The universe loves you and it doesn't speak German or French or English. It speaks energy. So if you're putting out negativity, that's what is going to come back to you. And I think oftentimes that's what the hardest part of being on a healing journey or an awakening or what, you know, whatever your spiritual path is that we really have to look at ourselves and be like, okay, what am I doing? Mm. How am I creating what's happening? And we have to look at it sometimes like there's shit that we don't like that's happening at all. And
1: because in the end, we are creating our own reality.
24: 100%.
0: Oh, what am I responsible for? What is my responsibility in this?
24: Mm-hmm. How am I allowing it to happen?
0: Mm. Yes.
24: How am I showing up? A couple months ago, we were working with in some of my yoga classes an energy of I always like to blend in astrology into my work, and it was, you know, Lilith was doing something, and it was like, how do we show up when things, who are we when things go wrong? Mm-hmm. Like, who are you? Mm-hmm. Who are you when somebody cuts you off or calls you whatever, or you don't get that job? Like, who are you in those moments? And you know, we're human. Mm-hmm. So, you know, sometimes we're not responding in the best way possible. And that's, you know, the sooner we realize it, the better.
1: Sometimes my horns come out.
24: Sometimes they have to.
1: Yes. Right.
24: Sometimes they have to. Yeah. Right. Because I think even like your horns might come out and then from there you might retract them and soften a little bit. Right. But you wouldn't have that softness if the horns didn't come out in the first place.
1: Right. Right.
0: And I do think we need to stick up for ourselves sometimes.
24: 100%.
0: Yeah.
24: Especially as women. Mm-hmm. Ooh, this is all about walking away from an emotion. I know. What is it?
0: Resentment.
24: I love it.
0: I was just talking about this yesterday. I'm like, we have got to, it's like a little demon and it starts a story and I have to say, shut up. What do you even, the day hasn't even started.
24: Burn it. Write the word resentment down and burn it.
1: Resentment.
0: Mm. Love it.
24: Mm-hmm. Release the energy. You can even write what you're resentful. Do you want to tell me or do you want me to tell you?
0: Tell me. I think it's a, because I think it shifts and I'm like, that's not really it. That's not really it. That's not really it. Mm. I think you might tell me it's other people's expectations of me, but I'm not sure.
24: Well, the Page of Pentacles comes up. I think that two things come up. One, I don't think you want to be put in a box. I think that, and I think oftentimes it's easy to put things in boxes. It just helps us to make sense. Mm-hmm. It almost feels like a resentment, though, around people not understanding what you value.
0: Oh, yes. That's helpful. It's more succinct than I was giving it space for.
24: When's the last time you felt resentful?
0: Yesterday morning.
24: Tell me more.
1: 2 hours ago.
0: No, because I talked about it a lot. I'm like, maybe it's this, maybe it's this. Mm-hmm. I was with a girlfriend. I'm like, maybe it's this, maybe it's this, maybe it's this. I'm like, maybe it's not any of these things. Maybe it's just the story I have told myself. Mm-hmm. So I will tell you, in my mother relationship, I have mother wounds too. I used anger when I was younger as a motivator to get me to get out of that space. Mm-hmm. But I used anger too long. It was burning me up. Mm-hmm. But anger and resentment, it's like I won't be angry anymore. But then I because I'm refusing to allow myself to be angry, so this other agitation comes in and I'm like, ew, it's resentful. I'm just resenting this. And then, but I almost sometimes can't name it.
24: So the first thing that comes to mind is the root of anger. It's a secondary emotion. So it's either fear or sadness.
0: Oh, sadness.
24: It's okay to be sad.
0: No.
24: It is.
0: I'm like, no.
24: Why? Sadness shows that you cared about something. Sadness shows that you loved deeply. Sadness is part of a human experience.

0: It is. And there's like, we've got our tears are made up of I was just reading this the other day about how tears are like made up of these things in our bodies that do have to come out and make their exit, and they come out through tears. So thank you so much.
1: I will look at tears differently
2: That's
1: now.
2: cool.
0: I think it's just your eyes are sweating.
1: They're
0: No.
1: leaking all
0: They're
1: over
0: leaking and they're
1: the
0: beautiful. They really are. They really is. Last card for you is Page of Swords, and this is New Forms of Communication. So the new book. I know 3 years is still a baby,
1: It's a
0: right? It's still a
1: baby.
0: baby, but I think that it's something stirring. And I'm like specifically getting March. Is that like
1: Yeah.
0: something for you in March?
1: Yes.
0: What is it?
1: Oh, so many things happen in
0: Love
1: March.
0: it.
1: And I will tell you that I have seasonal affective disorder.
0: Mmm.
1: So New England in March
0: Sucks.
1: sucks on such an existential level for me. And I'm at the end of my tolerance for it. And I'm always seeking, like, I need to be in the sunshine. You don't understand. I can't handle this much right now.
0: It's your downtime. Do you go on like a vacation somewhere warm? Do you
1: So
0: get
1: for 14 years, I plowed. So I
0: no,
1: didn't.
0: no wonder why you hate it.
1: But we always went in April.
0: Okay.
1: And it was always that, like, needing it so much, but it not being there yet. And that waiting period that I'm impatient for. Instead of just letting it happen seasonally, the way it happens every year. Like, and letting time and space is the construct thing, but I am somehow really in the time and the space, even though I don't want to be.
0: In March specifically.
1: March, specifically. All my biggest arguments happen in March. Major things happen in March. Time, like, it's
0: It's your chrysalis period.
1: I was born April 3rd.
0: Love it. So you're in Aries.
1: Good.
0: I got two of those too.
1: Good luck with
0: It's a
1: that.
0: lot of spice.
1: And it's a lot of energy, isn't it? The birth sign of astrology or whatever that is. And
0: Yeah, it doesn't it I don't think you'll ever stop.
1: okay.
0: You'll just constantly be reinventing. And that's kind of what we do, right? Like we reinvent our meals every day. We
1: Yes.
0: reinvent our outfits. Like
1: Yes.
0: that's
1: And I get bored.
0: Yes, you do. Yeah, that's Aries get bored
1: Yes.
0: very quickly.
1: Yes.
0: They
1: I'm
0: like
1: done
0: the
1: with that.
0: fire.
1: Yes, they do. And
0: They
1: but
0: do. So okay, so air we've got an Aries of and a Virgo. All right. I like it. That's what I have in my house too, but
2: Is
0: it's
2: that a
0: much
2: good
0: different.
2: combination?
0: Usually, unless you're my kids.
2: Yes, right.
0: No, it's good.
2: Right.
0: It's good. Well, this is I did want to touch on eclipse
1: Yeah.
0: season. Is that
1: Yes,
0: yes, that's good. Okay.
1: yes.
0: All right. So because we're inside eclipse season right now. So this is the gateway when we're in between two eclipses. So we had the total eclipse in Leo, which was on August 12th. And that has been the first Leo eclipse since 2019.
2: Wow.
0: And yeah, so then it's followed by this partial lunar eclipse in Pisces, which is going to be coming up August 27th and 28th. So as of today, we're kind of still in between this, like time, space, energy is just wonky when you're in between eclipse energy. It's a very transformative period. And it began on August 12th. So, you know, if you journal, I like to during eclipses, I try to journal every single day so that I can just go back and reflect because things are just happening. They seem so quickly, or I'm exhausted and can't stop sleeping.
2: Right.
0: One or the other. But this weekend specifically is going to bring some really notable events. The first one is going to be Venus is moving into Libra, or Venus is already in Libra, but it opposes Saturn, which is retrograde in Aries. So my Aries over here. So Saturn is like the businessman
1: Yeah.
0: of the planets. And so this is going to challenge the desire for harmony against the need to set boundaries and accept responsibilities with relationships or commitments. And this is going to need some more clarity, which is funny because that was the last card that I pulled up, which Page of Swords. It's for clarity. It's about clarity. So on Saturday, the sun is going to move into Virgo.
2: Yay.
0: Yay. Yes, this is your
1: Hopefully
0: time
1: that's
0: to
1: good time.
0: shine. So it shifts the energy. So we go from Leo to Virgo. So this is going to shift from expressive, you know, spot.

0: spotlight towards organizations, routines, work, our practical matters. And it's going to form a trine to Chiron, who we opened up talking about. That's our wound. And this is going to be a good time. This is linked to emotional healing from the past. Mm. So a lot of that, a lot of energy with the healing the past this week. So the solar eclipse that we had that on August 12th, that was conjunct the South Node, and the new moon eclipse was asking us to release these patterns of expression that are rooted in performance and our ego. So where do you feel like you have to perform? Mm. Mm-hmm. Mm. Like, who am I without an audience? Who am I by myself?
1: So one of the things, and I don't want to get off topic because I want you to continue with that, is this has come up so many times because so many people told me I wasn't going to do the things I was doing. Mm-hmm. And I
0: love that.
1: Younger, I was like, okay. Like, mm-hmm. you have no bearing on me at that. All. Like that anti-authority. Mm-hmm. And something's been happening and I'm like, is it the phone? Is it social media? What is it that's making me feel that it's a performance? When I'm like, no, none of this matters. Nobody cares. Honestly, like, nobody cares. So why do...
0: Is it imposter syndrome?
1: I believe in being a beginner.
0: So I believe, beginner's mind. Love it.
1: I don't believe I have imposter syndrome because none of us are really... We really don't know anything.
2: Nobody knows what we're doing.
0: I tell people, we're all imposters.
1: Yeah. Like,
0: welcome to the club.
1: So, you know, I'm telling you exactly that I think I know this, and tomorrow I'll tell you that I think something else. So, like, to me, I never get too attached to that. But I can be stubborn. So, who knows?
0: So, what's the performance?
1: I don't want it to be a performance. I want it to be real.
0: Who says it's a performance?
1: I think the world wants us to perform. Mm. And I don't want to perform. I want it to be real.
0: Authentic. Mm. You want it to be authentic.
1: Because then it's easy.
0: Yes.
1: Really authentic things are super easy. And I want more ease getting older because I feel like I've had to like machete slash through the jungle. you know?
2: Yeah.
1: And I'm just like,
0: you're a trailblazer. You're an Aries. You've had to. You wouldn't have it any other way.
1: Of course, right? But now I want to look at the ocean that's cleared with a view quietly.
2: I don't want to trailblaze anymore. I want to watch the sunset.
0: I want to float.
1: There's a lot of bugs.
0: Yes.
1: There's a lot of bugs in the trailblazing, and they're always like gnatting in my eyes or my ears.
0: Well, now you get to enjoy. You get to enjoy. So the lunar eclipse that we have coming up, this is in August 27th, 28th. So this is going to turn our attention towards feeling, mm-hmm. our intuition, our surrender, where we can surrender. Mm-hmm. And this is like a surrender of the parts of life that can't be solved through effort alone. Right? Mm-hmm. We always try to do and think our way out mm-hmm. of everything. Mm-hmm. And sometimes, like sadness, mm-hmm. we just sit with it. Mm-hmm. Just sit with it, surrender to it, right? Get in a child's pose on your yoga mat and just cry.
1: I'm a crier in the shower.
0: Love that. Yeah.
1: I love to cry in the shower.
2: Really?
1: No, I don't love it, but I mean, that's where I do it the best.
0: That's where I do it the best.
1: That's my best. I'm a bathroom crier.
0: There's your performance.
2: I'm a shoulder crier.
0: Oh, that's nice.
1: Yeah, that's a nice place.
0: Whose shoulder do you cry on?
2: Chris.
0: Oh, is that your husband?
2: Yeah.
0: Nice. Very sweet.
1: I was very supported.
0: You have a lot of support?
2: Yes. Okay. Yes.
0: That's nice.
2: Tremendous. Yeah. Yes.
0: So eclipses have long carried this energy of mystery, and it's a reminder that darkness can arrive in the middle of the day. Mm. And I actually pulled some, like what other cultures believed. But it is, so I just want to kind of keep on that thread, though, but it's a reminder that, like, darkness can happen in the middle of the day, even the brightest light can temporarily disappear. Nature is constantly teaching us that, like, you want to be in control. You want to think you have to have it figured out. LOL.
2: Right. Mm-hmm. Hold my beer.
0: Hold my beer. I'll show you.
2: Right.
1: Wrong.
0: And it's also this reminder that, like, a disappearance of these things, of our light, of our, it doesn't mean it's destruction. It's temporary. Mm. Everything is temporary.
2: That's true.
0: Everything. The only constant is change. Mm.
1: Mm-hmm.
0: Virgos love that. Mm. They don't.
2: No.
1: Yeah. Yeah.
0: Virgos don't like that.
2: No.
0: So when we're working with this energy, most astrologers will tell you not to do anything. This is not really a time that we want to set intentions during eclipses. Typically, like what you would do during like a new moon, you would set your intentions, or even, you know, working with full moon energy of releasing. But it's more about noticing what's being revealed to you through your manifestations. So what have you been manifesting, right? You look at the past 3 years and what's now being revealed to you.
1: Mm. Are we answering?
0: Do you want to?
1: I'm like, what are you answering? Are you answering or are we not answering? We're just listening.
0: I say we answer.
2: Oh, I think, wow, if you look over the last 3 years, we've had some darkness between in our relationship, but I also, wow, I'm living a dream life.
0: Mm.
2: I truly feel like I'm living a dream life. I'm grateful. I can wake up and decide what I'm going to do today.
0: That's called a rest life. When you get to just enjoy it.
2: So, I mean, it doesn't, you know, there's always, we still have our, you know, he's an entrepreneur and he's in construction and it's always, you know, there's always something.
0: Ebbs and flows.
2: Yeah. There's always highs and lows, but the focus has been less about, especially between the two of us lately, it's, you know, the stresses of finances and stuff have been, it's changed. And I'm not exactly sure what either one of us did, but it's, he lets it go. Like, I'm a planner, like I'm a squirrel and I'll do this. And I like to budget and, you know, being an entrepreneur and doing your own business, and especially mm-hmm. in construction, like, I've never been able to, you know, I'm not used to being like, oh my God, I just, you know, have to write a $30,000 check today, or I've got this or that. Like, we were very polar opposites of that. And he would always carry it. And I just feel like this shift has happened lately where we are both unaware that our relationship is so precious that we are trying to guard. We're trying to protect it and grow it and being more intentional about not letting these things in.
0: Mm.
2: If that makes sense.
0: It does. I mean, if you're in a space, a relationship where it's comfort, it's safety, it's all of these things, that is to hold on to when we look out into the world, right? Because it helps to bring that balance. But also in the same thread, it's all temporary, mm-hmm. right? There's going to be a time when one or both of us, right, like that mm-hmm. we're gone, that we will transition into the next lifetime and right find each other again or whatever. So enjoy it. Enjoy mm-hmm. the party while you're there.
2: Mm-hmm.
0: Right. And I love that. And I think it gives other people permission too. Cause sometimes like I'm like, I have a really good life and I feel guilty.
1: Really?
0: Mm-hmm.
1: Because you feel there's so much suffering in the world.
0: Yes.
2: Yeah.
0: Yes.
2: Yeah.
0: I'm just recording a podcast episode right now on this and how Mother Teresa was like my idol as a kid. That's who I wanted to be. I wanted to like alleviate all suffering in the world. And it's just still there.
1: Do you think that by having a great life, you're not contributing to it? And that by having a great life, people can mirror it? Or see it and be inspired by it and admire it and look to figure it out for themselves instead of contributing to it by being like, if they're suffering, I have to suffer with them.
0: Mm-hmm. That
1: because that's like the empath thing too.
0: Mm-hmm. Mm. Yeah. I mean, way to role reverse there.
1: No,
0: Lisa,
1: right?
0: I love it. I never really thought of it that way. It more just was always this kind of, I was also raised a good Catholic. So
1: yes.
0: The guilt is real.
1: Yeah.
0: The guilt, the guilt of even, you know, having a good day.
2: We grew up Southern Baptists. I mean, I think they hold the record for guilt and shame. Like,
1: and I think
0: yes.
1: part of that guilt is like waiting for the other shoe to drop because
2: we're not scared of Catholics. We got you on that one.
1: You win. They're like, do you need some tips? Because because you don't look like you're guilty enough over there.
2: Right. Sugar.
0: Sugar. Bless your heart.
2: Right. Right. Right. Well, so what I was going to say is, you know, somebody asked me a long time ago, because I stayed at home. I raised, I had twins. And he said to me, well, look at, what do you do? What is your contribution to the world? And it hurt me. It's like, and
0: who said this?
2: This guy.
1: I'll remain unnamed on the radio.
2: Yes.
0: We'll hex him later.
2: He was like, just, you know, what was your contribution to the world? And I'm like, you know what? I'm trying to raise two good humans.
0: Huge contribution.
2: And I'm trying to raise, you know, I'm trying to put good out. And so the only way that you can change the world is some by one person at a time. So you having a good life, guess what? You're giving your kids a good life. And everybody that touches you, you're giving a good life. Mm. Peace. So you are healing. You are healing suffering.
1: And you're not contributing to it, right? How do you help suffering? Don't contribute to it, right?
0: Mm-hmm. Yes. Yeah.
2: Be the joy.
0: How can you be? I feel like that was a huge turning point for me, especially during the COVID years of like, how can I be helpful versus hurtful, right? Like that was, I talked a lot with my kids about that. One of the ways to be helpful, they made pictures for all the neighbors and like dropped them off, like with inspirational, like you'll get through this with rainbows and stuff. You know what I mean? Like just something small like that. Yeah. Like, is that helpful? Like put it through that filter. Am I being helpful or am I being hurtful? Mm-hmm. Sometimes I'm having a bad day and I don't mind hurting feelings.
2: Mm-hmm. Right. I dig it sometimes, actually.
0: Sometimes I enjoy it.
1: Well, sometimes I'm really good at it.
0: Yes, dude. Sometimes I really So we got her answer. Well, let's hear yours.
1: I feel like when a coconut falls off a palm tree and you know it's cracked and you know something's coming out of it, but you can't see it yet.
2: Oh.
0: Mm. That's perfect eclipse energy right there. And can you not investigate, not crack open the coconut, just let it come out?
1: I'm not good at that. So
2: she's a trailblazer. She has her machete. Yeah.
1: I also, for so long,
2: what's in there?
1: I couldn't wait for something to happen for fear it was going to be something bad so that I would force something to happen, even though I would technically sometimes force a bad thing to happen because I couldn't wait. Mm.
0: And the fear of the unknown.
1: Yeah, I'm trying not to do that again.
0: I just put out a newsletter and someone responded back. And in it, I had asked a question of like, where has fear held you back from doing things? And I got this really beautiful response from a client that I see very infrequently. Basically like all, you know, oh my gosh, I never thought about how much things I haven't done in time because I was afraid that I didn't know what would happen.
1: I think mine's a trusting, like a faith. Like, I think mine comes from a history of not having faith.
0: Do you have faith now that everything's going to be fine?
1: Let's not get carried away. Let's not get carried away.
0: That was 0 to 60 too fast.
2: Wait, you didn't say faith in everything.
0: Yeah.
1: I'm trying to be more faithful, but I'm so unpracticed and it's so foreign.
0: You get to be a beginner.
1: Yeah, but I get lost a lot and I'm off the highway and I'm like, I shouldn't be off the highway. I should be over there.
0: Ugh.
1: You know,
0: I hate the word should.
1: Right.
0: I could be
1: better.
0: Mm-hmm.
1: About the lesson. I don't have to learn that lesson again. Could I just not learn the lesson again? I just let it unfold naturally?
2: Yes.
0: You could. I like to, personally, I like to learn all the wrong ways first and then maybe even make up some new wrong ways and then I get it.
2: Yes. Yep. Yes.
1: Yeah.
0: I like it. I like to take the long route.
1: Yeah.
2: Yeah.
1: Scenic.
0: A little painful.
2: It's been said over and over again. We're going to repeat our mistakes until we learn it.
0: Yeah. So. Karma.
1: Yes.
0: There's karma, right? It's like, what lesson has your soul came here to learn? We have so many purposes, right? That's something I often hear in my office is like, well, I want to know what my purpose is. Well, to have a human experience. You're human. So how's your human experience going? Are you enjoying it? Mm. What could you do to enjoy it more?
1: Mm-hmm.
0: I just lost myself. What was I talking about? This happens all the time.
2: We should have another hour.
0: I know. Or two. Okay. I've got, is that real?
1: Yes.
0: Yeah. Oh my God. Okay. Well, I'll just say then I'll wrap this up with,
1: What's the one thing like everyone should know about coming into the second part of the eclipse piece?
0: Don't do anything.
1: Don't do anything.
2: From what dates to what dates?
0: August 27th. Well, from now until like the 28th. And then there is like you want to give a few days after any eclipse. You know, before I wouldn't be acting on anything right now. I would save anything. I would kind of just be in this chill space. This is how I plan on writing out eclipse energy. Seeing what comes my way, right? Like what presents itself, where I end up. I'm going to wait for the fog to lift. I'm going to give that until the first week of September. So I'm just kind of coasting.
1: Enjoying the summer?
0: Yeah.
1: Enjoying before the kids go back to
0: school? They go next week.
1: Yeah. That's an enjoyable time.
2: Well, that seems like it's starting early.
0: It sure does. I know. But it...
2: I just thought they always started after Labor Day.
1: Not anymore.
0: A lot of schools do, but we're going first, which I'm not complaining. I'm not complaining too bad. But I will just one more, just because I did have like how this eclipse is going to affect all the signs.
1: Yes, oh, please.
0: Oh, can I fly through that really quick?
1: Yes,
0: okay.
1: Yes.
0: So fire signs, Aries, this is going to hit your romance, creativity, joy sector, a push to reclaim playfulness, passion and passion progress, projects that you've let gather dust. Mm. Leos, this one is for you directly. Identity, self-expression, and who I am without an audience. Expect a genuine glow up or reinventation. These are fire signs. Sagittarius, this is going to land in your friendship community house, so new social circles or a shift in who you consider your people. So Sagittarius, who's your people? Figure it out. You only need five. You only need five of your top people. Earth signs, so Virgo, philosophy, travel, big pictures. That's in your house. It's an urge to expand beyond your routines and a possibly through learning your like travel beliefs systems. Maybe that could be changing a little bit. Maybe I just opened up a whole new world for you.
2: I want to travel. I keep trying to tell Chris to like, let's sell the house. Let's sell it. Just go, you know, we'll wait till the kids get a place and then we'll come stay with them.
0: Perfect.
2: Just travel the world. I'm like,
0: I say you get a trip planned. Plan a trip.
2: We are going to Florida at the end of September.
0: Good. Okay. I like it. I like that.
2: And I feel like I need one sooner.
0: Taurus, career, public image sector. That's me. Sudden visibility, recognition. Look at where I'm at. Shaking up and how the world sees your work. Capricorns, this is a deep transformation zone. This has to do with your shared resources, your intimacy. This is going to be a really big time for you to look at what you need to release in order to move forward. Geminis, this is going to fall in your partnership houses. So relationships, either romantic or business, are they're going to go through a turning point, a faded one. Just let it, right? Suffering happens when we cling. Just surrender and let go. Libras, this is your daily life, your health, your workhouse. This is like routines are going to get overhauled and your body habits are asking for attention. So look at like, what's your Libras? What are you doing for your body? What's your routine? How are you taking care of it? Aquarius, this is going to fall in your home and family sector. So your roots, your living situation, your family dynamics might take a shift. This is going to kind of echo that like self versus belonging theme, right? Like of like, do I do this on my own or do I do this in a group? Cancers, this is the communication mindset house. So how you speak your truth with, you know, it's going to affect relationships within your siblings, within your neighbors, like local community. The dynamics are going to change up. Scorpios, money, values, self-worth. This is going to be a financial shakeup tied directly to what you value. So don't be afraid, Scorpios. Scorpios are never afraid anyways. Yeah. And then Pisces last. So the lunar eclipse on the 27th and 28th, this lands right in their sign. And this is a big time for Pisces to have a release valve. So they're going to be closing a two-year chapter of confusion or escapism. This has been something that's been building since 2024.
1: I think my sister-in-law's a Pisces.
0: Oh, fun.
1: Which that makes total sense.
2: Oh,
1: Amanda, thank you.
0: What a delight.
2: Oh,
0: that
2: my
0: was.
2: Gosh.
1: Did you have a good time?
0: I did. Way not as scary as I thought it was.
1: Thank you for listening to. Am I on?
2: I can't hear you.
1: Oh, sorry. I heard music.
2: No, yeah.
1: Can you say the
2: I can't hear you. Thank you for listening. Do you hear me?
1: Yes.
2: Oh, thank you for listening. Wrapping up another Thursday. Hope you have a great weekend. We'll see you next week.
1: Thank you for listening.
2: Oh, thank you for listening. Thank you for listening to Lisa and Robin on the mic.

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1: USA Radio News, I'm Anthony Lucero. The Strait of Hormuz remains a major sticking point in negotiations between Washington and Tehran. Iran has proposed reopening the waterway as part of a broader agreement, but the United States has rejected the proposal. The Strait remains central to global energy shipments. New ICE guidance bans high-speed car chases and sets tighter rules for traffic stops.
2: Immigration and Customs Enforcement officers have been ordered to not engage in high-speed car chases and to conduct vehicle stops only after completing specific training. The ICE memo states that officers are not authorized to chase vehicles that fail to pull over. Instead, the officers should take down the vehicle's information for further investigation. The guidance follows more than a dozen encounters since last year, in which ICE agents fired their guns, resulting in fatalities and injuries. I'm Lisa Dwyer.
1: Artificial intelligence is facing another regulatory challenge, this time involving one of the industry's big companies.
3: California Attorney General Rob Bonta has issued an investigative subpoena to OpenAI as part of a broader inquiry into potential cybersecurity risks involving artificial intelligence. The investigation is examining concerns about how AI systems could be used or exploited. The action comes as federal and state officials increase scrutiny of rapidly developing AI technology and its potential risks to consumers. Ron Warner, USA Radio News.
1: There's a possible change coming to your tax forms.
4: Trump administration is proposing a change to the 1040 tax form that will require disclosure of citizenship and residency status. The administration argues this will help the government stop immigrants who don't have permanent legal status from collecting federal benefits they are not eligible for, potentially saving taxpayers up to $2 billion. Taxpayer and privacy advocates say the data could be used to help find and deport people. I'm Ed Donahue.
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6: Pace car goes to pit road, waiting for the green flag to fly. It's up, and we are underway in America's heartland.
7: Travel further back. It's Carson Hocevar. Bubba Wallace goes sliding down to the grass to turn number one.
8: I don't know what the statistics say, but I kind of like the look of that number five. HendrickCars.com machine. Kyle Larson, the class of the field so far as he heads for turn three.
6: We have a three-driver battle for the lead. Kyle Larson, Chase Briscoe, Austin Cedric, with pit stops coming up in the next handful of laps or so.
9: Here's Larson. Down and away they go. Larson slides out in front of Chase Briscoe.
8: Nose to nose into turn one. Briscoe goes all the way to the bottom. He'll pull the slide job across the nose of Kyle Larson. Chase Briscoe takes the lead.
6: Kyle Larson will go back to the top of the leaderboard. Off the corner they come. It's Chase Briscoe now in hot pursuit.
8: Briscoe may have gotten the wall. He'll lose second place in two.
7: Checkered flag in the air, and Kyle Larson wins the Hollywood Casino 400 at Kansas Speedway.
10: Chris Pappas looked voters in the eye and lied. Listen to Chris Pappas confronted about dating an Amazon lobbyist while voting on seven bills Amazon lobbied on.
11: You've been dating a corporate lobbyist who actually was lobbying on behalf of Amazon at a time when you then went on to cast votes on Amazon's behalf on bills they lobbied you on. 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
12: That is not true.
10: It was true. 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
12: That is not true.
10: It's all true. Chris Pappas even wound up marrying the lobbyist. What else is Chris Pappas hiding? Lying. Corrupt. Chris Pappas won't look out for you in the U.S. Senate. 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SLF PAC is responsible for the content of this ad.
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19: 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The following program has been previously recorded. 10 and 22. Just numbers to most people, unless you work in and around mental health. 10 is the number of years it takes for someone with mental health to ask for help. And 22 is the average number of suicides per day by veterans. James Klein is not a therapist or a licensed professional. James Klein is a veteran and an advocate for changing how mental health is viewed by everyone. Join James Klein as he gets the conversation started to change the stigma around mental health. And now your host, James Klein.
20: 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They're located at East Pearl Street here in the city of Nashua. You can stop by the post on Tuesdays and Thursdays, either Lou or someone, another member, usually they're covering the post. Make sure anyone that wants to stop by, chat, see if you qualify for the VFW, if you want to join. Maybe you know a veteran or you are a veteran yourself and you want to see what benefits you could qualify for. Maybe there's some resources out there for you. Or maybe you know somebody or yourself need some relief from some of the expenses, especially now with what's going on overseas. And the gas prices are going to go astronomically high as we are all going to continue to pay for what a few people choose to do. So if you're a veteran in need of some type of services, maybe you need help paying for gas to get to and from work, groceries, utility bills, rent, car repairs, whatever it is think you need assistance with, either stop by the post on Tuesdays and Thursdays from 10 a.m. to 2 p.m. That's 8 East Pearl Street here in Nashua. Or you can call the post. The number is 603-402-2992. If you do leave a message, just be aware someone will get that message and try to get back to you as soon as possible. We have a pretty good size relief fund, and we are only able to do this stuff with a relief fund as a post out in our community because of the community. When we go out there on Memorial Day weekend, when we go out there on Veterans Day weekend, all you folks make donations. We're out there doing the poppy drives, and 100% of our time is donated. 100% of the money goes into the relief fund, and 100% of the money goes back out to the veterans that are in need. I dare you to find any other organization that can say the same thing, that aren't taking out huge administrative costs and salaries and things like that, where only pennies on the dollar that you donate actually make it out. So you're actually, those people are profiting off of somebody else where you think that money is going to. But again, 100% of our time is donated, including our oldest member in the post, who's 100 years old. He still goes out there and volunteers to raise money. 100% of that money goes right, every single penny. You can ask Lou, him and his wife, usually ones that go to the bank. Any change people give, all of it gets collected up, goes to the bank, and goes into our relief fund. And 100% of that money goes back out to the veterans that need that assistance. If you are a veteran looking to find out what kind of benefits you might qualify for, maybe you have a VA rating, or maybe you don't, you want to put in for it. Maybe you want to see what other benefits you could qualify for, like VA loan or whatever it is. Maybe you've put in for a disability and they got denied through the VA. Maybe you're looking for medical care, whatever it might be. I would highly suggest for you to look for a VSO. That's a veteran service officer. You want to do your due diligence to vet those individuals. So a veteran service officer, you have the DAV, Disabled American Veterans, the American Legion. You have the VFW, Veterans of Foreign Wars. And usually either your town or city and state, like here in the state of New Hampshire, have individuals that are veteran service officers that are qualified, and they can assist you. We are fortunate here in the state of New Hampshire to have one of the more experienced veteran service officers. He works for the VFW. His name is John Barrett. He can be contacted multiple ways. You can email him, and his email address is John, J-O-H-N, dot Barrett, B-A-R-R-E-T-T 1 at va.gov. Or you can give him a call. The number is 603-222-5780. Also, his office is located on Chestnut Street in Manchester at the Federal Building. You can stop by. Not sure if he'll be able to see you or somebody from his team if you stop by, but you know, the hours would be regular business hours, Monday through Friday, get through security, and I believe he's located on the fifth or sixth floor. But again, I would email first or give a call, set up an appointment. He's going to tell you what you're going to need, what you need to send. He's probably going to have you sign releases so he can access records that he needs and kind of take it from there. If you're anybody struggling with mental health, There is a number you can call. Been around since July 16th, 17th of 2023. That number is 988. They got rid of the 10-digit National Suicide Lifeline number, and now it's 988. So think of 988 as the 911, but for mental health. They are also cross-trained. So if one person accidentally calls 911, but it's a mental health emergency, 911 will transfer the call over to 988 and vice versa. If you call 988 and the person on the phone realizes that it's a 911 call, they can transfer that phone call over. I highly encourage you to use that resource. You can call at 2 in the morning, 2 in the afternoon, talk for 2 minutes, talk for 2 hours. It doesn't cost you anything. They will ask for some demographic information. Most of that has to do with safety, especially if the phone call kind of goes sideways or goes south real quick and the person wants to hurt themselves or someone else. They can help contract you for safety, come up with a treatment plan, a safety plan. Maybe you need a crisis team to come talk to you. Maybe you do need to go in and get an assessment done. This is a way for you to talk to somebody and not have to deal with police, fire, or EMS. But also be aware that if it got to that point, those services are available if needed. And the best way to understand if you should be calling 988 is recognizing some of those warning signs. Those warning signs for mental health and or suicide. Because regardless of the situation you're in, everyone out there is important. And everyone brings something to the table, whether in their immediate family, in their larger family, either family by choice, by marriage, by blood. Maybe it's your work environment, your family from there, out in your community, your neighbors. That's kind of a lost skill, and that's a whole other conversation that many neighbors don't get to know each other. You kind of do your own thing, and you don't even really know the person that might be living right next door to you. So those can be people of support. But it's a good way to bring something to the table. Regardless of what it is, everyone has their things they like. Everyone has their things that they're good at. And regardless of how you feel with your mental health, just be aware that everyone out there is resilient and everyone can move forward and be successful in their lives. So some of those warning signs, again, this isn't just for suicide. This also has to do with mental health. Everything crosses over, and this is just like a general list. So appearing sad or depressed most of the time. Hopelessness, feeling like there's no way out. So some of these are signs that people can see, and that's what you would observe, like someone's disheveled or things like that. Symptoms are something they describe. So they would describe saying that they feel hopeless. So that's the difference between symptoms and the signs. Anxiety, agitation, extreme mood swings, sleeping too little or too much, feeling after there's no reason to live, feeling excessive guilt, shame, or a sense of failure, rage or anger, engaging in risky activities, behaving recklessly, losing interest in hobbies, work, or school, increasing alcohol or drug use, neglecting personal welfare, a deteriorating physical appearance, withdrawing or isolating from family and friends, showing violent behavior, giving away prized possessions, and getting affairs in order, tying up loose ends, and writing a will. Doesn't mean all those right there. One or two is enough to start a conversation. If you are going to start a conversation with somebody, I would use I statements. I see that you haven't showered in a week, and you've been staying in your room, and you really haven't eaten much this week. Is everything okay? Instead of saying, you need to go to the hospital, you're depressed because of this, this, this. Two different ways of approaching it, and one, you're going to be much more successful. Also be aware of what those resources are around you. So if you do have that conversation, you're aware of what those resources are, because most people in the community are not trained or licensed or have a background in dealing with this. So let those folks that are handle those situations. What else can I say about? A big thing that a lot of folks push, especially where I work as a clinician for our first responders and veterans program. A lot of those folks have access to firearms. A lot of people here in the state of New Hampshire have access to firearms. What I would encourage you to do is make sure that if you do have firearms, that is the obviously the most lethal way and the most successful way that people do to take their lives. It's the one that most men turn to because it's really kind of final and quick for most folks. And then, so you need to be aware of gun safety if you're struggling. Make sure you have any firearms unloaded, have the ammo stored someplace else. The best way to do it is to have a two-lock system, usually like a key and a code, or biometrics in a key, or biometrics in a code. And also make sure that somebody else that you trust could have access to that. That way they can kind of take it over, or you turn in your weapons to someone that you trust that they're not going to give them back to you if they know you're struggling. All right, like I said, those in and of themselves are just a way to start a conversation. And just be aware that you're probably going to have to put in probably about an hour's worth of time if you're going to do this. So don't be afraid to ask those questions if you do see somebody struggling. But just be prepared what you're going to do and have a plan in place when considering what those people might have as a response back to those questions. And I actually do that in groups when we talk about suicide, wanting to hurt yourself, self-harm. Is actually pair folks up in the group and they have to face each other. And without laughing or smirking or saying in a funny voice, they have to look at each other and say, are you thinking of killing yourself or hurting yourself? And the next question is, do you have a plan? And just leave it at that. And the next person does the same thing. Unless you're used to doing that, it's going to be very uncomfortable. A lot of people laugh and smirk and things like that because it's an uncomfortable situation. But if you can get used to that when you see these things and ask those questions, you're going to allow those people in the lives that you care about to be much more successful. You're going to create an environment where they feel comfortable asking for help when they need it. And another way to encourage that is have conversations when things are going good. Because if you practice talking when things are going good, it's going to be that much easier to have that conversation or ask for help when things are not going so well. If you always keep to yourself when things are going well, it's going to that phone or that conversation is going to feel like a two-ton weight on your chest. You're not going to be able to pick up that phone when you're struggling. All right. What are we going to get to today? I'm going to get to the individuals that I'm going to read today that have given that ultimate sacrifice to our community, to our country, and to our state, especially with what's going on overseas right now. And I'm going to play a song by Justin Moore called The Ones That Did Not Make It Back Home. The next thing I'm going to do is I'm going to play a couple songs in honor of my mother. It would have been her birthday yesterday. So I'm going to play Galloway Girl by Steve Earle. And I'm going to play In the Ghetto by Elvis Presley. I remember singing that along when I was a lot younger with her. She was grew up on Elvis. And just before she passed, my father used to listen to Steve Earle, and he wrote the song Galloway Girl that I'm sure you've heard other folks like, Ed Sheeran has sang it, Celtic Thunder has sang it, and some other folks. But Steve Earle is actually the one that actually ate that wrote that song. So, and then I'm probably going to get into a little bit of first responders, the struggles they have with mental health and PTSD, and we'll kind of see where we're at after that. All right, the first one for today is Army Ranger Sergeant Andrew C. Nicole, killed in action on August 8th, 2010. He was part of the 3rd Battalion, 75th Regiment, Fort Benning, Georgia. He was 23 of Kingston, New Hampshire, killed when an insurgents attacked his unit with an IED in Afghanistan while serving during Operation Enduring Freedom. The next one is Army Specialist Toby R. Olson, killed in action on January 20th, 2007. 3rd Battalion, 509th Infantry Airborne, 4th Brigade Combat Team, 25th Infantry Division out of Fort Richardson, Alaska. He was 28 of Manchester, New Hampshire, killed when an IED detonated near his Humvee in Iraq while serving during Operation Iraqi Freedom. Marine Corporal Michael Ouellette, killed in action on March 22, 2009. He was part of the 3rd Battalion, 8th Marine Regiment, 2nd Marine Division, 2nd Marine Expeditionary Force, Camp Lejeune, North Carolina. 28 of Manchester, New Hampshire, killed while supporting combat operations in Afghanistan while serving during Operation Enduring Freedom. Air Force Staff Sergeant Ronald J. Willett, killed in action on September 14, 2020, assigned to the 42nd Aerial Port Squadron at the Westover Air Force Reserve Base in Massachusetts. He was 23 of Merrimack, New Hampshire. Died in a non-combat accident involving an all-terrain vehicle on the flight line where aircraft were parked and serviced at the airbase near the border with Iraq. And the last one for today is Army Specialist Justin R. Pellerin, killed in action on August 20th, 2009. He's part of the 2nd Battalion, 87th Infantry Regiment, 3rd Brigade Combat Team, 10th Mountain Division, out of Fort Drum, New York. He was 21 of Concord, New Hampshire, killed when an IED detonated near his vehicle in Afghanistan while serving during Operation Enduring Freedom. All right, so in honor of those individuals, I am going to play a song. It's called Justin Moore, The Ones That Did Not Make It Back Home.

All right, that was Justin Moore with The Ones That Did Not Make It Back Home. All right, in the honor of my mother, whose birthday would have been yesterday, she passed away in 2018. I guess I really can't say a battle with cancer that most of us did not know about. I'm sure she was aware of it. She didn't like going to doctors. And, you know, one evening she kind of passed out on the floor, went to the hospital. And 12 hours later, she ended up passing away. She had cancer through all her body. And it's still up in the air for a lot of folks when it comes to loved ones that pass away. You know, is it better if it's drawn out, if it's quick? I know from my perspective, I think it was better for me to see, you know, have my mother pass away a little bit quicker and not suffer. Where my father passed away, you know, it was over a course of about 2+ years. And actually watch him deteriorate from there. But I encourage you, I know before this show is the public health hour, I encourage you, if you think there's anything wrong with you physically, go out there and see those professionals, those people that have been trained, that have dedicated part of their lives to helping others get better, and get screened for all those different things out there to make sure, you know, you are living your full life. I mean, she was 69, she was passed away, so, I mean, she wasn't young. But, you know, maybe there could have been some more years there if she had gone to doctors a little bit on a regular basis. So in honor of her, I am going to go ahead and play two songs. One is In the Ghetto by Elvis Presley. This is one that we used to sing along together all the time. She was a big Elvis fan, so she would have the record player when she was cleaning the house or cooking and or if she came home from work and would all sing along to it because she grew up on Elvis. And then one after that I'm going to play is Galloway Girl by Steve Earle. It was a song that she really liked, identified with, because, you know, her side of the family was an Irish family. Her grandmother, so my great-grandmother, had come over from Ireland. I know before she passed, she lived down in Charlestown. It was very hard to understand what she was saying because she had such a thick Irish accent just before she passed. So, all right, in honor of my mother, the first one is In the Ghetto by Elvis Presley.

All right, that was Steve Earle with Galloway Girl. Again, I played those in honor of my mother, who passed away in 2018. It would have been her birthday yesterday. It's also an example of what you would call continuing bonds. Even though someone's not around anymore, you'll still find a way to stay connected to that individual. All right, for the rest of the show, I'm going to talk about some first responders' struggles, especially with mental health. So you all see those medical dramas on TV, right? They have those larger-than-life emergencies, the immaculate last-minute life-saving procedures, the just-in-the-nick-of-time timing. It's a lot of it's entertaining to watch on TV for a lot of folks. That's why you got a lot of those medical shows on there. But it also pales in comparison to the real-life careers that the first responders have to go through on a regular basis. So first responders, including law enforcement, firefighters, EMTs, paramedics, even the dispatchers that have to handle those calls,

0: They have to respond to unique and often traumatic calls, which they require a lot of extensive knowledge, training, and skills. So that way they can assess those situations and they can do get those people treated as quickly. And a lot of times, especially like when I was a police officer showing up to a car accident, what do you think we're trying to do? One of the first things that we have to do is assess the situation, see what's needed for help, and then we have to try to mitigate what the safety for everyone. We have to mitigate that harm as much as we can. We have to set up some type of security, some kind of safety net, where to park vehicles so oncoming traffic can see the lights in time so they slow down. That way the accident doesn't get worse. That the emergency vehicles that are responding, firefighters, ambulance, they know where to go. There's a lot of things that come into play that they may not show in these shows, that all these people have to go through all that extensive training. They have to keep cool under pressure. And especially the paramedics and EMTs, firefighters, law enforcement, they all have to have this high extensive knowledge they have to retain. You know, is there a chemical leak going on? Is there something that was released from the car? If somebody is having certain types of injuries, internal, external, what do you treat first? What can you get away with not treating? All these things. So these are all the things that first responders have to deal with that doesn't play out on these TV shows that are scripted. And most of the time, not every time, but most of the time, people make it and work through it and all that. Another thing that has to happen too is that first responders have to feel like they're fit for duty when they show up. And I've had this discussion in groups I have at the First Responder Veterans Program is, who would you much rather have responding to a call next to you? Would you much rather have that first responder that's struggling, that's been drinking, that is struggling with their mental health, they're depressed and anxious, but they kind of, you know, the whole suck it up buttercup thing, because they bury it, but they're really struggling, so they're not on top of their game when there's an emergency call? Or would you much rather have the person that is struggling raise their hand, ask for that help, get better, and now they're a person that you can trust when they show up? Because one, you know if they're struggling, they're going to ask for help. And two, you know they got the help and they improved. That's the person I'd much rather have. Not the other person that's, say they feel like they're going to be weaker than, or they're going to be perceived as weak by others if they ask for help. If you broke your arm, you're going to ask for help. So why can't you ask for help when you're struggling with your mental health or substance use? A lot of times, you know, first responders that come through, their department will ask for a fit for duty letter or some form of records or something to show that they can go back on duty. I just found out that in Connecticut, if you are a police officer and you raise your hand and ask for help, there's a rule or statute or law that says all your firearms have to be taken away immediately until you're seen to be fit for duty again. You tell me that doesn't hit an ego with a lot of these first responders. Now they're a lot less likely to raise their hand and ask for help because now they don't want their weapons taken away. You really can't be an effective police officer out on the road if you don't have all the equipment that's been assigned to you. So can you just imagine not just the physical expectations that these first responders have to have? On top of it, they have all these emotional and mental requirements that are needed to do that type of job. And when you're struggling with it, you feel like you can't ask for help to get better. Again, if you know, if you're going to go work out and you're going to run, lift weights to make sure you're strong and able to do your job physically, why wouldn't you ask for help and get the stuff in place to help improve your mental health? But that's the culture, and that's because of the stigma around first responders, that you would just have to bury it. You have to suffer in silence. And even when you ask for help, a lot of times people just look at you and say, you know, suck it up. That happened to me when I was a police officer. There was a young individual who was the first person I ever dealt with after I came off of FTO. He was 14, you know, I think he was 13, just turned 14. At the time when I dealt with him, he was having some issues at home. There was some, you know, a little bit of drug use with marijuana. His mother wanted to get addressed sooner than later. So he was the first person I ever went on as a call for service as a police officer. Then a few years later, I'm out patrolling like 1 a.m. I see headlights moving fast on the power lines. It's kind of a little bit hill on a road that's posted at 35. I'm like, oh, that car is moving pretty good. You know, they're probably doing 50, 60 miles an hour. So as soon as it crested the hill, you know, I observed it for a few seconds, took the radar off a hold, clocked the individual for 3 to 5 seconds like you're supposed to, and it came up at a hard 68, and it just held at that. So now this individual is doing 33 over the posted speed limit. There's a reason why this road is posted that, because it's a very windy road. So I figure, okay, it's 1 a.m, I'm going to turn around, I'm going to stop the individual. I wasn't sure if I was even going to ticket the person. There's not a lot of traffic out there. I want to make sure they're safe and make it home. And, you know, maybe just stopping the individual might help. So I turned around. I got up to 85 miles an hour, and I could not stop this vehicle. It just took off like a bullet when I turned around my lights on. And again, this is a pretty windy road. There's a reason why it's posted 35. So I did not, never got close enough. More than even a quarter mile might be too close. I was probably a little bit further than a quarter. Every time we went around the corner, I would lose the lights again. Lost track of the car, so I figured, all right, I'm getting close to the center of town. It's 1 a.m. I'm not going to wake everybody up. I kind of saw that it was a light-colored Subaru, you know, station wagon type vehicle. So I figured I'd drive around town. If I saw a car that fit that description, I'd go up to it, put my hand on the hood. If it was warm, that was probably the vehicle that it was. I let the other person know, and I also let dispatch know so they could put it out to the state troopers in the area so they can keep an eye out too. About 5 or 10 minutes later, we got a call about a possible accident back on the road I was trying to stop that car on. We showed up. It was that kid from a few years ago. He did not make it. I'm not going to get into the details about it. And then after we were done with the scene the next day, I told the chief I'd like to talk to somebody about it. And he just looked me dead in the face and said, "You're a big guy. You used to be a Marine. Suck it up." And it made me feel too good a few months later when you had a big car accident in town. And they brought a whole team in, which would be the DPART team here in the state of New Hampshire. Disaster Behavioral Health Response Team, which I'm a part of now. But back then, there was a big accident where 6 people died. They brought a whole crew in. But we had this accident that I was involved in or indirectly in trying to stop the vehicle, and I was told just kind of bury it. So we don't want that to happen with those first responders. And they have that mentality of, I'll just deal with it later. But then you get the next call that comes in, and the next call, and the next call, and it just keeps on piling up. And a lot of these individuals don't have good plans to cope with it. They don't know how to separate it. Part of what I would do is actually take off my uniform before I went home. Even though I could see the department from my house when I was done with my shift, if I wasn't going to take a cruiser home and take call, because only me and the lieutenant lived in town and sometimes we'd be shorthanded, I would take off my uniform at the PD and then walk home in regular clothes. That was a way for me to kind of separate that. And I've talked to some other first responders that come through, and they do something like that. They make sure they change in between, and they're only in uniform when they're on the job. I kind of took that from when I was in the Marine Corps, because in the Marine Corps, once you're done for the day, you shouldn't be wearing your camis or your uniforms out in the community when you're done. It's very frowned upon in the Marine Corps to do that. Really, the only exceptions are is if you get done and you live out in town, you're allowed to stop, you know, maybe at a convenience store, get some gas and things in uniform. But other than that, you generally should be going from the base to your house, get changed, and then go out and do whatever you want from there. And I think that's just a good way to kind of separate any of that stuff. But what can happen with all these first responders is that they become very overwhelmed. They don't know how to deal with it, so they end up self-medicating with substances. They bury it, they snap, they get angry. All these things can build upon. There was a video that I showed the group, I think last week. It was about a firefighter down in, I believe it was Connecticut. He was a captain. He'd been on the job for 20 years. And finally, a call came through. It was pretty severe. I think it was a whole family that passed away in a house fire. And he said, finally, a call got to me. And so he stepped up as a captain and said, I needed help. So that was an example to everybody else. But that's what ends up happening with all these first responders. They're all human just like we all are. They go through training. But even when training, you have to train yourself on self-care, which a lot of people don't do. But you also have to do a lot of things when you come across things that the average person is never going to go through. So you have death and injuries. It could be a coworker taking their lives. It could be, I think it just happened, just down in Boston. There was an officer-involved shooting. Or it could be the opposite. It could be a police officer or somebody else getting shot, injured, or killed. It could also be, maybe there's a car accident out on the highway and traffic's not paying attention, which I don't know why they wouldn't be paying attention. Go figure with all these phones people have and not paying attention. Is maybe, a firefighter, an EMT, or even a tow truck driver or somebody gets hit while they're trying to clean up an accident or whatever. You have the mass casualties if there's like a huge event that goes on. I know there's been a big string of tornadoes going through the Midwest and the Southwest right now. Lots of people have been getting killed in there. Those people have to respond to that. So that's when you might have the National Guard come in and help out with that. And again, these are folks that have everyday jobs outside of that. One that really sticks out to me with the first responders are incidents that involve children. Those are the ones that really get to a lot of the first responders pretty quick. Whether they have kids or it reminds them of people they know with kids or they're about to have a kid, those are the ones that really get to the first responders, and they really struggle with trying to come forward and asking for help when it comes to those type of things. What about what we just had with COVID, infectious diseases? Maybe you are, I know when we were running the crisis team during COVID, we still had to go to work every day. I don't know what it was during COVID to get a day off or stay home for months at a time because everything was shut down. We still had to go to work every day. We still had to go out and find people in the community and talk to them and make sure they're safe and assess them and, get them into treatment centers and things. Maybe there's something comes up with that out in the community that we're not aware of. Wasn't it just a few weeks ago? I think there were some cases down in Massachusetts of measles popping up or things of that nature. What about personal injuries? What if you do respond and you get into a pursuit with somebody as a police officer, or you go into a fire and then you get injured? I've seen, paramedics and EMTs get injured because maybe they're trying to lift up a person that's on the heavier side, or again, maybe somebody clips them when they're out on the scene, out on the road. Maybe somebody wants to take shots at people at a scene, and then you get injured. Or you're trying to restrain somebody and get them handcuffed to take them to jail, and you get injured during then. All these things come into play when it comes to personal injuries. And what ends up happening with our first responders? They have a personal injury. Maybe they speak up. Maybe they don't speak up. Maybe they just kind of bury it. They don't let anybody know. And then it kind of gets worse from there. Now they can't work out when they need to. Now they can't be as effective on the job. And again, if you're injured, whether it's physical or with mental health, you should be raising your hand and asking for help, because now you're becoming part of the problem and not part of the solution. The solution is to raise your hand and ask for help when all these things come up. Another one that hit home, I remember there was a bad car accident. There were two people that were killed during it. I didn't know at the time. All I know is it came in as a bad car accident just over the border in the next town south of us. So we were responding to it out on the highway. And I knew my wife at the time had just left the house. And one of the descriptions of the cars that came in was similar to the car that my wife was driving. So, of course, now my adrenaline is pumping higher. I'm trying to get there a lot quicker than I normally would want to get there. And when I finally arrived there, I find out that, my wife was not involved in it. It wasn't her car. But this is what happens a lot of times with people that work in the town that they grew up in. That you come across people that you know. It becomes that much more personal. maybe it is a family member. Maybe it's a close friend. Maybe it's people at work that you really got close together. And now that adds on top of it if something serious happened to them, whether it's a serious injury, maybe it's a bad health diagnosis, maybe they are struggling with mental health, or you show up and you find out one of your friends or somebody you know closely has taken their own lives. How do you deal with that? because your job is to help those people there at the time get through it, secure the scene, do what you have to do. How do you move on from that stuff, right? So, and it doesn't help when there's a big, large influence of these things on social media or just the media in general. Sometimes you can't get away from it. I know when my brother was murdered in 97, for almost 3 weeks, anytime we turned on the news, there was a story about what happened to my brother. I'm pretty sure he was the only person that it was a true homicide in the town we lived in over in Maine. So, of course, it was on the news for a long time because the individual that did it, there was a big manhunt for the person. All these things were involved in it. So the individuals that know the person that, you know, passed away or they got seriously injured, now they're in the hospital, where do they turn to for help? And where the first responders that know them turn for help, right? So you got to find a way to process through all that information, right? Plus, they also have very unique factors that come into play for first responders, such as underreporting. How many people that are struggling that are first responders are not raising their hand? And if there's a way to do it through work, a lot of times that is not going to work out for you because you feel like, oh, I just asked for help. I'm up for promotion. Now I'm probably not going to get that promotion because somebody's going to tell somebody. Now somebody's not going to work with me because they think I'm struggling and I'm weaker then. But that also comes back to the general community too, right? Tell me underreporting for mental health isn't huge. You know, they say 1 in 5 people struggle with mental health during their life, but that's only because the people that report it say that. How many more people don't report it and are struggling with it? I think it says in the information I've received is, you know, researching, is that most first responders are anywhere from 3 to 5 times more likely to take their lives than their civilian counterparts. And that's even higher for the veterans. And as far as I'm concerned, from having been a first responder and a veteran, that it's pretty much close to the same thing. You're dealing with a lot of the same issues. If you go to a car accident and many people are injured and, you know, maybe some people have been killed, it can look like an incident that's happened overseas, you know, in a combat zone. So this chronic trauma exposure for these first responders. Can you imagine living, I mean, just here in the show today? I think if you're listening in, you probably heard the sirens go by at least 2 or 3 times just during this hour. Can you imagine if you're on the job going from call to call to call to call? As soon as you drop somebody off at the hospital, you back out again. Maybe you just arrested somebody, took them to the holding cells, and then you're right back out on the road going to the next call. When do you process that stuff? How do you get through that stuff? The violence, the human suffering. Domestic violence calls can be very personal for people, especially if you have strong morals and values of what should happen and not happen, you know, somebody striking somebody or abusing them and things of those things. High burnout rate for first responders, it would be a lot less. Another thing we talked about this week at work was compassion fatigue. Maybe you get to the point where you go to the same person. The same person calls in 5 or 6 times during your shift, and now that 6th time, you don't take it as serious. Oh, it's just so-and-so, so maybe you take your time going there. Maybe you do something else, or maybe you don't cover all your I's and cross your T's when you get there, and now it ends up being worse than it was because you've become very complacent. You don't want that to happen. And another thing that happens with a lot of the first responders is what? Hypervigilance. Now you're on alert all the time. Now you can't go home and get that self-care. You can't relax. You can't unwind. And now you turn to substances, alcohol, heroin, cocaine. A lot of folks are now turning to gambling online to get those endorphins going. And they're losing a lot of money. And they're just going to make things a lot worse for you. And another thing a lot of first responders have access to is what I talked about earlier, is they have access to lethal means, whether it's prescription meds, whether it's firearms, whatever it is that the person is thinking about doing, they know how to do it much more effectively for it to be lethal than the average common person out there. And the last piece of it is what? You also have the fear of career repercussions, which I talked about. Maybe you don't get promoted. Maybe you get moved around. People may not want to work with you, things like that. You might want to think about changing careers. And then you also have the loss of identity. Can you imagine a stat that if you retired from your job today, you would only have a life expectancy of 18 months? Well, that's what it is down in the state of Massachusetts for corrections officers. If you retire after 20 years, life expectancy is about 18 months. Other first responders is about 3 to 5 years because you have that loss of identity. So what I would say with that one too is your job shouldn't identify who you are. You should identify as you as a person, and then your job is secondary from that, and you're probably going to be much more successful. Also use those resources that I give out, the 988, the crisis teams and all that, and you're going to be much more successful. All right. 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I'm your host, James Klein. 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
2: USA Radio News, I'm Anthony Lucero. There's another warning sign for global energy markets. Three oil tankers were struck by projectiles in the Strait of Hormuz.
3: Three Liberian-flagged oil tankers were hit by unidentified projectiles while transiting the Strait of Hormuz Tuesday. The source of the fire remains unclear. The waterway is a major route for global oil shipments, and the incidents come as the region faces continued disruptions from the U.S.-Iran conflict. Oil prices have also been volatile as traders watch diplomatic developments. Ron Warner, USA Radio News.
2: British Prime Minister Andy Burnham says there are strong indications Iran played a part in a suspected terror incident near RAF Fairford. That's a U.S.-used airbase. Five British men were arrested near the base, but police found no explosives, but they did find gasoline in their vans. The men were released on strict bail conditions and remain under investigation. Iran denies any involvement. Video recorded aboard a fateful Fly Dubai flight captures intense emotion inside the plane.
4: An Israeli passenger, Miriam Shira Ohayan, recorded the chaos aboard a Fly Dubai flight after an apparent attack in the cockpit. Forced the plane to make an emergency landing in Saudi Arabia. Then, the passenger, who helped subdue the co-pilot, was heard telling others, "Guys, we've landed. We won." As the group finally lands safely in Israel on a second plane, I'm Lisa Dwyer.
2: It was a good day on Wall Street.
5: At the closing bell, the Dow gained 21 points today. The S&P 500 climbed 15, and the NASDAQ picked up 11. 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
2: Krista Pike remains in critical condition after Tennessee failed to execute her with 2 doses of pentobarbital. Randy Spivey is an attorney for Krista Pike. He spoke with WKRN.
8: We are kept in the dark. We're kept guessing. Our predictions are downplayed, and yet they continue to come true. Tennessee should not be torturing its citizens in the name of justice with what happened to Krista Pike last night.
2: Witnesses heard Pike breathing and snoring for more than an hour before she was taken by ambulance to a Nashville hospital. Governor Bill Lee has suspended executions and ordered an investigation. He's also stated that if she survives, he will see her execution through. A Wisconsin Senate hearing featured COVID survivor Gail Seeler, who described her 2021 hospitalization and alleged she was denied food for 12 days and pressured toward remdesivir and ventilation.
9: I was treated as if my death was expected and inevitable. When I was in the ER, the emergency room, the doctor and primary care nurse said that they follow the FLCCC protocol. Once they discovered my vaccination status, however, my options became limited.
2: Seeler later recovered at home after leaving the hospital. A shark was caught on video swimming through a flooded New Jersey neighborhood during last weekend's nor'easter, where storm flooding pushed water from the Barganet Bay into residential streets. A marine biologist identified the shark as a smooth dogfish, which is a small, generally harmless shark common to the area. For USA Radio News, I'm Anthony Lucero.
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16: You've been dating a corporate lobbyist who actually was lobbying on behalf of Amazon at a time when you then went on to cast votes on Amazon's behalf on bills they
17: that's
16: lobbied
17: true,
16: you on.
17: Matt.
16: Yes, it is. Congressman,
17: Matt,
16: absolutely
17: not true.
16: Is.
17: That is not true.
16: Congressman,
17: Matt,
16: absolutely
17: true.
16: Is.
17: That is not true.
15: 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Then Pappas lied about it.
17: That is not true.
15: It's all true. 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What else is Chris Pappas hiding? Lying. Corrupt. Chris Pappas won't look out for you in the U.S. Senate. 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SLF PAC is responsible for the content of this ad.
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1: It's high noon on Tuesday, and that means it's time for the Don Pare Show. Uncle Don edifies the community each week with his wit and his wisdom.

0: Joshua and beyond. It's Tuesday, and it's time for your host, Don Parry.
1: Oh, I like the drums. I hadn't even thought about. Were you playing the drums, George? That was you? Okay. Well, today we have a very special guest, and she operates a restaurant right down the street, up the street, I should say, about 2-3 blocks from here. She ran down over here, and I'm glad she was able to make it. It's Kendra Smith, and she operates the Soul Sisters, and we're going to talk about that in a few minutes. So, but I'm going to begin by doing some wisdom. It's supposed to be about wit and wisdom and edifying the community. And Kendra is going to talk about how she edifies the community. But today is a special day in the religious world. It's Tuesday, September 29th. We have the celebration of three archangels, St. Michael, St. Gabriel, and St. Raphael. Kendra just told me a few minutes ago that your mother was born on the 29th.
2: Correct.
1: Right. So she has a bunch of archangels, not just regular angels.
2: Yeah.
1: So there's a beautiful little poem, and it starts off by saying, "Saint Michael, be our refuge here. Preserve us from all useless fear. Through you may God his peace bestow on all the nations here below. Saint Gabriel, be with us today. Reveal God's will to us, we pray. As Mary once did answer you, may our response be firm and true. Saint Raphael, heal our sinful heart. May God his grace to us impart. And may you guide us on the way that we may never go astray." So that's the thought for the day for those three strong, immensely strong archangels, not just regular. You have your own personal angel, but the archangels take care of the big stuff, really big stuff. So, I've gotten accustomed to reading obituaries when I can every Tuesday. And I usually have one, but today I have two. And I hope that I can get through the first one because it is a tough one. It is a tough one. So this obituary is about Aurora Kelsey Duval, the beloved daughter of Nathan and Kimberly Duval, passed away in Boston, Mass. On September 16th, 2026. She was born in Nashua on September 14th, 2026. Oh. 2 days. She lived for 2 days. Although Aurora's time with her family was far too brief, the love she brought into their lives was immeasurable. Her beautiful face and precious presence will forever remain in the hearts of her parents, and their love for their daughter will continue to be evident in all that they do. So in addition to her loving parents, Aurora is survived by her extended family, who will forever cherish the brief but beautiful time they were blessed to have her. So all the services are going to be held privately. So this was taken out from the Rochette Funeral Home website. The next one is also from Rochette. Now this one is also they're always unusual. There's always something to talk about a person, whether you're 2 years old or 86, like Alan Joseph Bogus. Now, this is spelled B-O-G-U-S-Z. Very unusual. So I'm going to do my best and hope that I pronounce it fairly well as Bogus. Now, Mr. Bogus was 86 years old. He passed away peacefully Wednesday, September 23rd, and following a valiant four-year battle with bladder cancer. He faced his illness with remarkable strength, determination, and grace, inspiring those around him with his resilience and unwavering spirit. Alan was born in Jersey City, New Jersey, in December 1939. He graduated from William L. Dickinson High School before pursuing his passion for electronics at the RCA Institute in New York City. His education laid the foundation for a distinguished and fulfilling career with the Federal Aviation Administration, sometimes known as the FAA, where he dedicated more than 35 years to a profession that he found both challenging and rewarding. Alan found great joy in learning, growing, and embracing new experiences. Alan also had a strong entrepreneurial spirit and took pride in teaching his children the value of hard work. Kendra, you're going to like this part about Alan. As I said, Alan also had a strong entrepreneurial spirit and took great pride in teaching his children the value of hard work, determination, and customer service. Sound familiar, Kendra?
2: Absolutely.
1: Yep. He brought the first hot dog stand to Nashua.
2: Uh-oh.
1: I call it Al's Dog House.
2: My wife loves Al's Dog House.
1: My wife wants me to have a hot dog house called Dawn's Hot Dog House. So I'm always in the dog house. So Al, he created an opportunity for his children to learn firsthand what it meant to build and operate a small business. Mm-hmm. The lessons he taught through that experience remained with them throughout their lives. He took great pleasure in bringing people together by organizing Tai Chi class for friends and coordinating Sunday morning bike rides, and he called them the sleazy riders, that often concluded with breakfast and lively conversation. These gatherings reflected his generous spirit and his gift for creating community wherever he went. Alan also spent many years volunteering for the New Hampshire Special Olympics.
2: Very nice.
1: Anybody who volunteers, it's good in my book. And this was a special man. He was predeceased by his beloved wife, Grace, whose love and partnership were among the greatest joys of his life. Alan is survived by his children, who will carry forward his legacy of love, perseverance, and devotion to family. Alan was excited about the expected arrival of his first great-grandchild in November. So Alan's family would like to extend their deep gratitude to Home Health and Hospice for their outstanding care of Alan, especially his nurses Kimberly and Megan. A service will take place Tuesday, the September 29th. That's today. And it's at Immaculate, it has been at Immaculate Conception Church at 10 o'clock. And here we are. What time is it now? 12:20. So his services has been finished. So in lieu of flowers, the family asked for donations in Alan's name to the Plus Company. Isn't that terrific? I had the Plus Company over here on the program last week. Mm. So, and it's a terrific organization.
2: Yes.
1: So he must have volunteered there if he wants some donations to be made to them. So rest in peace, Alan. And when you're there right now and you're having a good time with Aurora, the two-year-old.
2: Yes, two-day-old.
1: Yeah. So it's anyways, that's the part of wit and wisdom. And now, Kindred, how I have to ask you some questions about why Soul Sisters, and we'll have to spell it out.
2: Yeah.
1: Right? It's S-O-U-L.
2: S-O-E-L.
1: I did it again. S-O, and I'm looking at that stupid card. S-O-E-L.
2: S-O-E-L.
1: And that stands for?
2: Simply Offering Edible Love.
1: Mm. And that is Soul. And the bottom says Sisters.
2: Yes.
1: S-I-S-T-A-S.
2: Yes.
1: Now, why spell it that way?
2: It's just catchy.
1: Just catchy?
2: I think just catchy. Okay.
1: Now, we talked a little bit about the fact that you were born and brought up in Lowell.
2: Yes.
1: So was I. And people say, can any good come out of Lowell?
2: Absolutely.
1: I think so.
2: I think so, too.
1: And I was in a roughly safe but sometimes dangerous neck of the woods in Lowell, in Centerville. If you go through from
2: Centerville,
1: if you go through the what they call Little Canada,
2: mm-hmm.
1: you were looking for a fight.
2: Yeah. So we lived off of Bridge Street. We actually lived on Second Street right behind Dunkin' Donuts before we moved to Shaughnessy.
1: Off of Bridge Street?
2: Off of Bridge Street.
1: That's in the other Centerville section. Yeah.
2: Right.
1: You have the Irish Centerville section and the French Centerville section.
2: Yep.
1: So they were, but you were initially born in the Shaughnessy Terrace?
2: Lowell General, and then we lived in Merrimack Plaza until I was about 4.
1: Okay.
2: Yep, so that's right downtown.
1: Oh, that's
2: right. The Merrimack River.
1: Yeah,
2: the big tall building.
1: Yep.
2: So we lived on the 13th floor. And
1: oh my.
2: Then
1: How
2: the
1: was
2: 7th
1: the view?
2: Floor, I'm sorry, 7th floor.
1: How oh,
2: the,
1: was the
2: view?
1: The
2: view was great. I mean, I was little, so, I mean,
1: you could see the. Is that where the river is, where the post office?
2: Yep, right behind.
1: Yep.
2: Right behind there, yeah.
1: Yep.
2: So that's, you know, born and lived there until I was about 4. And then my dad got custody of us and we moved to Second Street, which is right off of Bridge Street.
1: Yeah.
2: Yeah.
1: Which is neat because you're right near the bridge. You're mm-hmm. right near the river again.
2: Yep.
1: And it's really a nice, my sister and her husband lived there for years. They loved it. They loved that section.
2: Yeah, I went to Varnum.
1: You went to
2: Varnum Elementary School?
1: Yep. Yeah.
2: So that's right downtown.
1: Yeah, I went to the St. Louis School.
2: Okay.
1: On West 6th Street.
2: St. Louis.
1: And graduated there. The school is no longer there, but I graduated there in 1958.
2: Oh, wow.
1: So, and it was a time when you did a lot of walking.
2: Mm-hmm. We walked a lot, too.
1: Did you?
2: Yeah.
1: Yeah.
2: So when we moved to Shaughnessy, we were walkers to school. I mean, the city bus was there. You could hop on the bus if you wanted to, but there were so many of us, we just walk. So we'd walk from Shaughnessy Terrace to Shaughnessy Elementary.
1: And in those days, it was safe.
2: We thought it was.
1: Yeah. Well,
2: Right?
1: Especially if you went in 2 and 3.
2: Oh, yeah. We never, you knew back then,
1: yeah.
2: you know, there was always a group. You know, you needed at least 3 before we were allowed to go anywhere, so.
1: Yeah.
2: Yeah.
1: Now, my wife, I have to tell this story. My wife, when she was probably in the 3rd or 4th grade, she lived about a mile from the school.
2: Mm-hmm.
1: So she would walk to school.
2: Yep.
1: No problem. And in the 3rd or 4th grade, you're considered an adult almost.
2: Pretty much. You know? Pretty much.
1: So there was a friend of the family. I think the last name was DeRosha. Priscilla DeRosha. She was in like kindergarten. At the same school.
2: Mm-hmm.
1: So her mother would ask my wife to walk her to school.
2: Yep.
1: Because, of course, at that time, my wife was already an adult almost.
2: Yep.
1: In the 3rd grade. So the lady would give her a penny a day.
2: Oh, she was rich.
1: To go. Oh, and yeah.
2: Penny candy.
1: Thought, my goodness, I'm getting paid for going to school, walking this kid. So she always remembered that. And Priscilla... I went to school with Priscilla, you know, which tells you that I'm a little bit younger than my wife.
2: Uh-oh.
1: And I tease her about that.
2: Oh.
1: This is a 6-month difference, so.
2: not that bad.
1: No, no, not at all.
2: Not that bad. I mean, but, she's already decades more mature than you, though.
1: So Lowell, a lot of good things can come out of Lowell. Did you go to high school at Lowell?
2: I didn't. My dad actually moved us here. I went to Butler. So that was the middle school then.
1: Okay, right.
2: Which you started at sixth grade back then. So I went to Butler, and then we moved here shortly after. Because I was an adult.
1: And the Butler School was named after General Butler.
2: Yep.
1: From the Civil War.
2: Yep. And Prince Spaghetti was right behind it.
1: Oh, that's right.
2: Yeah.
1: With that awesome bridge that got hit by trucks every 3 or 4 months.
2: Yep.
1: The bridge we're talking about, there was, and I think it said Spaghettiville.
2: Spaghettiville, yep.
1: On the bridge. And there was a metal, it was a railroad bridge.
2: It was a railroad bridge, yeah, because we used to walk the tracks from Shaughnessy. We weren't supposed to, but, you know, we were grown. We can't get in trouble now. I mean, I'm grown now, but, yeah, if we went the back way from Shaughnessy Terrace and walked up to Shaughnessy, that's where the railroad tracks were.
1: Right.
2: So all of us kids would go on the tracks, and we'd just walk, follow the tracks all the way up instead of taking the main street.
1: Yeah, and the main street was Gorham Street?
2: Yep, walk straight up
1: so,
2: Gorham.
1: So trucks that would deliver food trucks, big
2: trucks, the liquor store, Dairy Queen was there, the cemetery was across the street, but all the stores were on the other side.
1: Yeah, and the bridge itself, you could go under the bridge, and you had about something like 16 feet. Unfortunately, some of the trucks were 17 feet.
2: They were too big. Just a little bit too big.
1: So they get stuck. Yeah. And that would happen frequently.
2: Yep.
1: So that's where, my goodness.
2: Yeah, that's where I grew up. We'd stop at Little Peach and Prince all those things
1: Spaghetti.
2: On the way.
1: Yeah.
2: Because I was grown and I was older than my, you know, my siblings. So same thing. I would drop my brother off. He was in kindergarten. And I would drop my siblings off at Shaughnessy once I finished, you know, elementary school, because then I was in middle school, the only one, and I'd go right off to middle school.
1: Where did you learn to cook?
2: My grandmother and my mother. My mother was an awesome cook as well.
1: So your grandmother?
2: My grandmother on my dad's side.
1: From Alabama?
2: From Alabama, yep.
1: Where in Alabama?
2: Bellamy. Very little town.
1: Yeah, have you gone there?
2: Oh, yeah, I've gone there a lot growing up as a kid. Once my dad got custody of us, my grandma would come up and help him because he was in the military. He was in the Army.
1: Oh.
2: Yeah, in the Army. So he would have to go do his weekends and his two-week reserves.
1: Yeah.
2: And while he did that, she would come up here and sometimes we'd go down there.
1: Good for him.
2: And yeah, so we'd stay, you know, like 2 weeks and then we'd stay the whole summer.
1: Yeah.
2: So the whole summer.
1: You stay the summer in Alabama?
2: Yeah. So I was just talking
1: to my
2: dad. So
1: you learned your cooking from your grandma?
2: Watching my grandma.
1: All right. From both?
2: From both. Well, my mother, French, she's French and Lithuanian.
1: Oh, I didn't know that.
2: Yeah. So I'm French, Lithuanian.
1: What a combination, and French and Lithuanian.
2: Yeah. But, so my grandma, Helen Tamel, came over from Lithuania.
1: Yep.
2: My grandfather, Omer Susi, with the IE, was in Canada.
1: Yeah.
2: And they met and they came down. So they were first generation.
1: Wow.
2: Mm-hmm.
1: So.
2: And then ended up in Lawrence.
1: And then they ended up in Lawrence.
2: Lawrence and Overmathewin had a huge French population. Still does.
1: French and Italian.
2: Yeah. French and Italian. Exactly. Yeah. So all my cousins worked at Italian bakeries and So
1: you learned Italian cooking. Did you learn some of the French cooking?
2: French cooking. Yep. My gram, Helen, also taught me some, you know, our sauce has cinnamon in it. Instead of, you know, whatever the Italians put in. It's just a smidge different. Cabbage rolls, lemon and mint instead of the tomato sauce. Because that's Lithuanian.
1: A lot of cabbage.
2: A lot of cabbage and potatoes. We love potatoes. Pierogies and all that stuff.
1: That's very Lithuanian.
2: Poutine. Oh, yes. Yeah. Cabbage and potatoes is very, and sausage. Very Lithuanian. So I love kielbasa and all that stuff too.
1: Now, my wife, every once in a while, she'll make a French chop suey.
2: Mm-hmm.
1: Do you know? Do you remember?
2: We actually
1: the ingredients?
2: Just made it this week.
1: Huh?
2: We made it this week.
1: You did?
2: Yeah.
1: Oh, and it's made up of celery, onions, lots of onions, lots of celery.
2: Yep.
1: What else? Carrots, if you can put them in there.
2: Yep, for the sweetness.
1: And
2: usually hamburg.
1: Hamburg, loose hamburg, and spices. And you'd cook that almost overnight if you were making a big batch.
2: Yep, the sauce. Oh, so, yeah, my sister all day used to stand there like, is it done yet?
1: So you made that yesterday?
2: Actually, my daughter made it last week.
1: Yeah.
2: And today I'm making chicken and dumplings my mom's way.
1: Now, do you take the chop suey and put it on hamburger rolls like an open sandwich? That's
2: what we
1: did.
2: You have to have it on bread and butter.
1: Yeah. Yeah.
2: There has to be bread and butter.
1: Do you pour it on top?
2: Oh, yeah, like a sandwich.
1: Oh.
2: It's the best that way. It's the carb on carb action that makes it so good.
1: We Terry and I were involved with the folk festival in Lowell.
2: Mm.
1: And the nuns from St. Louis would have their fundraiser, so they'd set up a table because they were a nonprofit.
2: Yep.
1: And they would serve hot dogs. People would wonder, what's so French about hot dogs? They said, we make it with a little bit of love.
2: Yep.
1: And then they had the chop suey.
2: Yeah.
1: Many people never had chop suey that way.
2: No.
1: But when they poured that on the hamburger rolls, they would come back for seconds.
2: But even
1: thirds.
2: The hot dogs, celery seed and butter, my mamma used to make the best hot dogs.
1: Would she cut them a little slit?
2: That, or she'd make fricassee. Hot dogs and potatoes?
1: Fricassee with hot dogs. I never had that.
2: Yeah.
1: My head. Well, what was that? What is she asking?
2: Fricassee?
1: Yeah. There was one of the meals of my mother, because we come from a family of 13.
2: Yeah.
1: And she would make big stuff.
2: Yep.
1: So she would make a dish called, it was just frankfurters, they're cut up, and tomatoes, like the tomato cans.
2: Yep.
1: Oh, I hated it.
2: You hated it?
1: I did not eat it. I didn't. She said, but you're not going to eat. You'll go to bed hungry.
2: And sometimes we did.
1: Okay, that's fine with me.
2: Exactly. Exactly. Sometimes we had to.
1: And I didn't like spaghetti with sauce. I would eat it
2: I wanted
1: butter.
2: Plain with butter. Yep.
1: You too.
2: Yep. My mom, that was like our late night treat when the little kids went to bed.
1: Yeah.
2: Sometimes I'd get, chocolate chip cookies, and sometimes we call it butter, salt, and pepper. Because it was whatever noodle was in the cabinet.
1: Now, I don't know how your mother was, grandmother as well. She would comply. She would make the spaghetti, and then she'd take out some and put butter on it.
2: Yep.
1: And that was my meal.
2: Yep.
1: Everybody else had tomato sauce.
2: Yeah, I don't like mine with the tomato sauce either.
1: Really? I like it now, but I didn't like it then.
2: But I still like mine separate, or totally mixed together.
1: On top.
2: Yep.
1: Yeah, I like that too.
2: They got to be one or the other.
1: Yeah, yeah. And then the other thing, the tomatoes with the frankfurters, I hated it. I would not eat. She said, and then she'd make frankfurters on the side.
2: Yeah.
1: Just for me. And my brothers and sisters, how come he's so special?
2: Yeah.
1: He gets hot dogs and we get...
2: Like he's getting a special meal. We have to eat the tomato sauce.
1: So your cooking expertise had a little bit of the terrace.
2: Yeah.
1: Shaughnessy Terrace, and a little bit of Centerville.
2: Yeah.
1: And Alabama.
2: Yeah.
1: What a combination, my goodness. So you have unusual dinners that you can't find, meals that you can't find anywhere else in the city. So what are some of those meals that you provide?
2: So from our southern side, we do like our soul plates, which consist of a protein, and you can choose two sides. So sometimes those switch, but for the most part, we always have chicken, some form of fish, and then we'll have like pork chops or something like that. And then every once in a while, I'll throw in some oxtail or goat or curry chicken or something like that.
1: Mm.
2: Yeah, rice and peas, mac and cheese, collard greens. Everything's from scratch. We don't do anything frozen. Like this past Friday, I did roasted turkey, and then I did like a cornbread dressing.
1: Mm.
2: A little different from what we do up here. So
1: you're going to have to show my wife how you do turkey.
2: Uh-oh.
1: She hates cooking turkey.
2: Really?
1: Hate. Whenever I buy a turkey at least once a year,
2: mm-hmm.
1: when they go down to like 49 cents a pound.
2: Thanksgiving.
1: And I'll bring it. She wrote a note to me about a month ago, because they had a frozen turkey been frozen for months, and I finally took it out, and she sent me a text saying, I'm getting some information from the Vatican

0: like yours. I can't do it.
1: Uh-oh.
0: What's your recipe? And my mother said, what do you mean recipe? You just make it. You don't have it written down? No. So right. She said, what do you put into it? She said, well, anything I've got. So I just tasted along the way. And
1: yeah.
0: Whatever. And Gert said, but it always tastes the same. Mm-hmm. It tastes delicious. And I can't. So, and he didn't write it down? No, I didn't. Never wrote it down. So Gert says, Ma, make believe you're making a hamburger, a meatloaf.
1: Yeah.
0: So tell me what you do. So my mother started off by saying, well, I take 5 pounds of hamburg, and my sister goes, wait a second, it's just me and my husband. I'm going to do it with 1 pound. And there was a long pause, and my mother said, I wouldn't know what to do. I wouldn't. 1 pound?
1: Yeah.
0: That's too small. It was just like a big hamburg patty.
1: Yeah. Literally. She was like, well, you write down the recipe this way and you cut it in half.
0: Yeah.
1: In thirds.
0: So those are some of the funny things.
1: I'm the same way.
0: It didn't make any difference if you lived in if you're a rich family or a poor family. Some of those stories are precious.
1: Yeah. You made it work.
0: Yeah. Now you have a special person working with you.
1: My daughter.
0: Yeah.
1: Yeah.
0: Now tell me about it, because I never met her.
1: Yeah. So my daughter, Nadia, has been with me since she was born, obviously. But for the cafe and the restaurant, she's been with me since she was 14.
0: And she's now?
1: She's 19. She'll be 20 in January.
0: Okay.
1: Yeah. So she loves to bake.
0: Yeah.
1: So that's like her biggest thing. Even when she was in school, she made a cookbook, like a bakery cookbook that she was going to own a bakery when she got older.
0: Yeah.
1: So... she does a lot of our baking, most of our baking, and Nadia was born legally blind. Well, she was born completely blind, I should say. She had congenital cataracts, so she had both eyes, 3 surgeries, and yeah, so.
0: Wow. Was she also born in Lowell? Or
1: nope, she was born here in Nashua.
0: In Nashua.
1: Yep, but she's been in Children's Hospital in Boston ever since. So
0: Yeah,
1: getting all of her treatments and stuff done, so they're pretty amazing. Dr. Levy gave her sight, and she's been able to see ever since.
0: Yeah.
1: Legally blind, but I mean, we have a great system here. You bring up the Plus Company, and when Nadia was small, we did the Plus Company for school and stuff like that, her occupational therapy and all those things. And then there was Children's Pyramid. Fun fact that Michael Averberg's wife, Kirsten, was Nadia's OT.
0: As soon as
1: she needed OT, Kirsten was
0: at Mass General. Or
1: no, here in Nashua. We lived right over here behind the Nashua Art Center on Cedar Street, and she used to come to our house on our second floor apartment with our 4 kids, and she'd play on the floor with her and do all the things. So, yeah.
0: Oh, that's
1: pretty amazing.
0: I have great respect for occupational therapists.
1: Absolutely.
0: I'm a retired respiratory therapist, and I worked at Franciscan Children's Hospital in Boston.
1: Okay.
0: So we took in kids that were born premature and with very serious birth defects.
1: Mm-hmm.
0: So many of them were on life support, on ventilators, at 2-3 months old.
1: Mm-hmm.
0: So, and we would try to wean them off of life support. And these kids were like little angels.
1: Yes.
0: They were, I saw many of them grow up from 3 months old to 3 or 4 or 5 years
1: old. That's how I feel when I walk through the doors, like with her being an infant. She had her first surgery at 6 months old.
0: Because you would have to drive in.
1: Yeah. So we'd make a whole day of it. We'd see all the specialists we needed to see for the same day, because she actually has a syndrome that we found out after she started OT, and I could ask questions, you know, about different things. So we've been going ever since she was 6 months old.
0: Yeah.
1: And again, she'll be 20, so.
0: Talk about making lemonade out of lemons.
1: Yeah, well, I mean, I was grateful, because when you walk through those doors, you see so many other situations that we could have had worse. So very grateful.
0: Yeah, we're fortunate to be living in the area that we live.
1: Absolutely.
0: So that these physicians and occupational and physical therapists, speech therapists.
1: Yeah, close by. I mean, I believe after Kirsten, we actually had a vision specialist that had to come. It could have been Kirsten. I don't remember. So I apologize if anybody's listening that actually took that spot, but came out of

0: retirement to get Nadia ready for school.
1: Wow.
0: As a vision specialist, because we don't have, wasn't very common when Nadia was little, to be that vision impaired. I mean, shout out to Alderman Tom Lopez. He taught us a lot as Nadia got older, with his vision impairment.
1: Hi, Tom.
0: And how he gets around here and mobility and stuff like that. And I don't think a lot of people realize.
1: Right. He was on the show, and I've known Tom for about 12 years. And I said, Tom, do you have a death wish or something? You're on one of those rolling things?
0: Yep.
1: And I said, you can't see 5 feet in front of you.
0: They're smart.
1: It's just... Oh.
0: All by memory. All by memory.
1: Yeah. So he's incredible.
0: I used to say that when she was little, because she couldn't read, right? When she was in preschool, she can't read. They start school at 3 years old at Broad Street. If your child has, a disability... And they need to start sooner. They do start therapy and stuff like that and get them ready for Head Start at 3. So you can sign up as a parent if you have a child who's got a disability. And they bus them there. But I used to even say Nadia went to Southern New Hampshire Services down here, the WIC office, for preschool. Mm-hmm. And she could show me her room. And I used to say, how can this 2-year-old show me where her classroom is? Well, they would say, well, she's counting doors. And I'm like, but she can't count. You know, but she would know that her door was after the kitchen, because she knew the person would be in there cooking their food. So she knew where her classroom was. And even when she went to Broad Street, they did visual, things for her to be able to know where her classroom was. But she knew, after this pole is the classroom door for me.
1: Right.
0: Even though she couldn't read, she knew where it was. So they're very smart.
1: There was, I worked for about 4 years with a company called Pitney Bowes. And that was mailing machines and copy machines and stuff like that. There was a lady, one account that I had was Sanders Associates.
0: Sanders.
1: Them. And inside the building on Canal Street, there was, they would have a printing section, all copy machines. They would have about, I'm not kidding, about 10 or 12 copy machines. Some of them IBM, some of them Xerox, and other names. There was a lady who worked there who was in charge, blind.
0: Mm-hmm.
1: And she knew, you just go there and they say, I need 800 copies of this, two-sided, and then this and this. And then she'd go to the machines and she'd whip them out.
0: She knew.
1: Never made a mistake.
0: Yeah.
1: Never. The people, what would happen is that the people from IBM, they would sell them a machine or rent it. And part of the contract, you're going to teach this woman how to not only use the machine, but how to troubleshoot.
0: So she could be self-sufficient.
1: And so they would come in. And she could run that machine as good, if not better, than the IBM people.
0: Yeah, but that's why the Plus Company and places like that are so important.
1: Yes.
0: Of getting people out and still being able to do, daily tasks and work and communicate with other people. Like I was a manager at Panera, and I ended up in Manchester, and we had a girl named Amy who was impaired.
1: Amy?
0: Not visually. Her name was Amy. But she had a disability, and she did dishes and stuff and bust in the thing, but she had somebody with her, keep her on track, make sure she's being safe, make sure, she can get her stuff done and all those kinds of things. But here in Nashua, we also had a girl named Amy Duval, love her, that when I found out that Nadia was blind, she had started working at Panera as a baker.
1: Wow.
0: As a baker. And it's just funny how Nadia ended up growing up and wanted to be a baker too. But she was like my saving grace, because I'm like, if this girl can come in here every day and minimal things, like you say, you're colorblind, and Nadia had vision impairment too. So some things for Nadia, it's easier for large black print on white, the color contrast. And Amy was the complete opposite.
1: Oh my.
0: So she needed the black with the white print so that she could see it. And then colorblind as well. Where we had a woman, Carol, we call her Grandma Carol, and she would separate the M&Ms because green and blue and those colors look the same. So they would be in all different little cups, and she could do the decorating and stuff too. But she had went to cake baking school too. So amazing, you know, but these programs are so important because it gives them a sense of independence, right? Mm-hmm. So we love that. And then from there, the plus company comes Gateways Adult Day. Same kind of concept.
1: I had Mark Thornton on representing Gateways.
0: Mark's awesome too.
1: Yeah, awesome, awesome guy. Yeah. Awesome. I got to tell you a little story about the colorblind. The correct terminology is color deficient. Color deficient. So I have a deficiency. And if you remember from high school or grammar school, they teach you the anatomy of an eye.
0: Yeah.
1: And behind your eye are tissues that there are two different types of tissues. One of them is the cone and one are the rods.
0: That's right.
1: Now, if you have a lot of rods, you can see very well in dim light. If you don't have enough rods, you may not even be able to drive a car at night.
0: Right.
1: Because you just can't see very well.
0: Right.
1: Cones is a different matter. If you have a lot of cones, you can see the slightest difference between a shade and another shade and a shade. And they're incredible.
0: Yeah.
1: They can easily get a job. You know, they're just as good as a machine.
0: Right.
1: So those are the people with a lot of cones. Now, my wife enjoys the fact that her husband is short a few cones. I'm deficient in cones. I've got a few cones missing.
0: So
1: she keeps me on my toes. She helps me. I know what I'm wearing.
0: Right.
1: Because she told me. So I know I've got
0: I was going to ask you that next.
1: A red, white, and blue tie. I'm wearing a blue vest. I'm wearing a blue shirt. And I'm wearing black socks and blue pants. I know that.
0: Because she told you.
1: Because she told me.
0: Yeah.
1: And what she told me before, so I go by texture. To, you know, these pants, and I only have three pants.
0: Yeah,
1: black, blue, and what the heck is the other one? Gray.
0: Gray.
1: I think it's gray. So she told me. I have white shirts. I have blue shirts, and then if I have anything other shirts, then I really get confused. Ties, forget it. I can't do it.
0: Right.
1: I can't do ties at all. No. But I have some funny stories about that. When you have a problem like that, you're born with something, it doesn't have to become gloomy.
0: Right.
1: And, and I've had so much fun being color deficient that it's part of life. And I think God gave it to me as a joke to have fun. Have fun.
0: There you go. That's right.
1: Yeah. Go out and be dependent
0: on
1: other people. You depend on people. Your daughter depends on people.
0: Mm-hmm.
1: And that's a good thing. Independence in this country is sometimes misunderstood.
0: Right.
1: So there's...
0: we definitely need each other.
1: We do.
0: We need each other.
1: So I need you as a guest. Otherwise, I'm not going to... You know, it's not going to work out right. I need my wife as a program manager, executive director, and makeup artist.
0: Well, there you go. She does your makeup. She did a pretty good job then, because
1: She does my outfit.
0: I was going to say, I can't even tell.
1: So this is going by so fast. It's about 10 minutes to 1 already.
0: All right.
1: And there are some things that the Soul Sisters, we get the family thing to talk about. But other things that I had here was feed the kids.
0: Yes.
1: We got to talk about that.
0: So Feed the Kids is the nonprofit that I have founded, founder and president of. I brought a card for you.
1: Thank you.
0: It's called Feed the Kids New Hampshire.
1: Yep.
0: And we feed 150 kids throughout the summertime, hot dinner time meals. And we chose dinner because there's other programs out there that do breakfast and lunch. And we want people to utilize those as well. Because all the programs are very important. So it's important for us to work together. And we bring the food out to the children because children don't drive. So we go out into the community. All the different stops are on our website. In our business cards, we pass out at all the different functions that we go to for them. So we are donation funded.
1: Yep.
0: We have a donor box where you can click the QR code on the back of that card and give a donation for that. And then we also do $5 kid meal promos, and all that money goes into the direct account for the kids. So all the money that goes into the account goes back out into the community. We do not take a dime.
1: No. Qualifications.
0: There aren't any. That. No questions asked, no judgment passed. When you're in a line looking for food, I know that, you know, a lot of other people or programs do that because they're doing it for fiscal reasons, and we understand that part. Mm-hmm. We feel like if we are keeping track of our spending and our funding and all the donations that come in, then that's the fiscal part for us. So if you're in line, mm-hmm. then you need it, because people mm-hmm. are putting their pride aside to stand in line outside. We're not inside of a, you know, a brick and mortar doing it. We literally take my truck out and we go to the different stops and we beep the horn, and most of the time they already know we're coming because this is our sixth, we're going on our seventh summer. So a lot of the kids know me from
1: the
0: school.
1: Seventh. Wow.
0: So shortly after it, I started it during COVID, March 13th, because Friday the 13th, I was a lunch lady at South, worked at in the school system for 6 years cooking and seeing a lot of the kids, summer school and all that stuff, and being a mom of four, got to meet a lot of the kids in the community. So I already had a good relationship with the kids. So when COVID hit, it was very easy to go out and meet the kids where they were, mm-hmm. because we had masks on. But as soon as the mask came off, they were like, wait, you're my lunch lady. So they already knew
1: really?
0: Who I was, which was nice.
1: Oh, my.
0: So even like teenagers, right, they have a lot of pride and they have an ego because they're teenagers. Yeah. They're like, wait, I'm not going to get that free food. What is that? But I was at South for 6 years. So being at South and living in this community, it was very easy to know what they like.
1: Yeah.
0: I filled the snack machines at school. So clearly filling those every day, I knew what they liked. And then I cooked from scratch at the school. So I was allowed to be able to go in. We did different recipes and stuff to figure out what they liked and what they would eat and get away from some of the frozen stuff that was going out. And so it was very easy with the nutritional values of everything and knowing, you know, how to put meals together from being at the school, to be able to give them a nutritious meal every night before they went to bed. So again, like the soup kitchen, they do breakfast and lunch, and they have a family room. And then like Corpus Christi and, you know, Salvation Army and all those kind of places, they give food bags. But kids can't do that, right? They're dependent on the adults in their life to be able to feed them and take care of them. And sometimes as adults, you know, we could work our knuckles to the bone and still not be able to provide everything for our family. So,
1: yeah.
0: You know, we try to take a little bit of that weight off of them. And then in the summertime, you know, there's a lot of stuff going on. So we try to, you know, help out how we can with that. So they can get food bags if they need food bags. And 68 Hours helps us out. We've had the hospitals do fundraisers for us and food drives for us. We have both hospitals.
1: Both
0: hospitals. Yep.
1: Good for them.
0: Have done that over the summer. And yeah, so we have a lot of nonprofits that come in. They, you know, they help out where they can.
1: Yep.
0: And then at the cafe, if you want to drop something off, you can drop off snacks or, you know, non-perishable kind of items, because we try to use what we can get through our Amazon wish list as well. Non-perishables, drinks, snacks, gravy mix, all those kinds of things, canned items. And then what we try to do is keep our meals, when we originally started, was $1 per meal per kid. And now we're up to $5.
1: Right.
0: So you can sponsor a kid's meal too by sending over $5 if you'd like to do that. So we've also had people go through Donor Box and they'll just send $5 because that sponsors one meal for one kid.
1: So the one of the website, I guess, is feedthekidsnh.org.
0: Correct.
1: And then the other one is feedthekids603@gmail.com.
0: Yes.
1: And you're located at 30 Temple Street.
0: Mm-hmm.
1: And it sounds to me like what's so unusual about your setup is that you could always use volunteers.
0: Yep.
1: And that's incredible. That's unheard of.
0: Yeah.
1: People don't volunteer at restaurants.
0: I know. It is kind of weird, but it's a one-stop shop. You can come there. You can, you know, use our restaurant and come in and get soul food.
1: Yeah.
0: Right. Or you can see us on DoorDash for that, too. We do parties. We rent out the cafe for parties. We just had a baby shower there, and we're like booked all the way through October for baby showers. But we've done bridal showers. We host the Science Cafe every third Tuesday or last Tuesday of the month. We also do salsa classes every last Thursday of the month. We do Moomoos and Mimosas now every last Sunday of the month. We host church every Sunday between 10:30 and noon for Blueprint Ministries. Mm-hmm. We feed the homeless.
1: Blueprint Ministries.
0: Blueprint Ministries.
1: What do they do?
0: So we're church. It's a church. Yeah. So we do church every Sunday.
1: Good.
0: We also host prayer service Thursday afternoons, like noontime, 11:30 noontime, until 2 o'clock when we close. So if you have a church and you're looking for a space to come in and just, you know, have prayer hour, more than welcome. We've already got two or three that come in every Thursday.
1: Incredible.
0: What else? We do Meals on Wheels. So we do that program for Meals on Wheels. You can go on and do the Dine Out program. Go on their website, sign up for the Dine Out program. They'll send you a card. You get 8 meals a month. Suggest a donation of $5. We do Gateway's Adult Day, where we deliver their food every day of the week. And we've done that for the last 7 years. So that contract has stayed in. Yeah, we do a lot. And we feed the homeless as well.
1: I make very few promises, but I really promise that I'll, at least once a month I'll mention your restaurant, not only the restaurant, but the services that you provide, and how you edify the community. This is, I usually have nonprofits, and they automatically right away, we edify the community by doing this, and that's good.
0: Yeah.
1: But to have a restaurant owner talk about being involved with the community and edifying the community is unheard of. Mm-hmm. And that's, I'm not exaggerating that. Yeah. It's unheard of. I wasn't, when I invited you when we first met about a month ago, the one thing that stood out is that you speak well.
0: Thank you.
1: And you can carry on a conversation that is multi-level.
0: Thank you.
1: Whether you're rich or poor, it doesn't make any difference. You speak from the heart. There's one portion in the scripture where Jesus sees Nathanael coming, and he said, there's a man who has no guile, no, not crooked. So that's how impressive.
0: I've
1: got to make a shout out, and this is going to be a little bit funny, because the shout out is to Home Depot, Lowe's, Ace Hardware, right down the street from here, the new Pho restaurant, which is a Vietnamese Korean restaurant on Broad Street. Queenie runs the show there. And I want to thank them for their contributions at St. Patrick's Barbecue last Sunday. And if it wasn't for George Russell, we wouldn't have gotten the grill brought over to grill a hamburger.

0: the world.
1: Why don't you call out to the father, back to me?
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3: USA Radio News, I'm Anthony Lucero. President Trump is warning Iran of severe consequences if Tehran is linked to recent attacks. That includes the attempted hijacking of an Israeli-bound Fly Dubai flight. A new federal report says pilots were not warned about wind before an Amazon cargo plane crashed in Miami.
4: A preliminary report by the National Transportation Safety Board indicates that an air traffic controller failed to warn pilots of an Amazon cargo plane about the potential for strong tailwinds before it crashed in Miami, killing five people. The controller had given a wind advisory to another flight just minutes earlier. It did not inform the Amazon pilots. The plane landed too fast, overshot the runway, hitting a van, killing five people inside. After the crash, Amazon suspended its partnership with 21 Air, which operated the plane. I'm Lisa Dwyer.
3: A defense motion was denied in the Lindsey Clancy case in Massachusetts.
5: The judge in Massachusetts in the Lindsey Clancy murder case refused to declare her not guilty. Clancy's first trial for the killing of her three children ended with the jury split, a mistrial. Her attorney, Kevin Reddington, suggested the entire case was based on speculation.
6: There's no evidence that she admitted that she did this.
5: Prosecutor Shannon Buckingham says there's plenty of evidence.
7: That there isn't enough evidence to prove that she did it, I would suggest is a laughable argument.
5: Judge William Sullivan wrote there was evidence introduced, both physical and circumstantial, that would permit a rational trier of fact to find beyond a reasonable doubt the elements of the charge of murder. Prosecutors have yet to decide whether to bring the case against Clancy to trial for a second time. I'm Ed Donahue.
3: It was a good day on Wall Street.
8: At the closing bell, the Dow gained 21 points today. The S&P 500 climbed 15, and the NASDAQ picked up 11. From the USA Financial News Center, I'm Josh Lang.
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13: 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I understand this is unrealistic for most, but you get my point. I do recommend that you make it a family activity if you can. Regardless of their ages, their kids should be outside helping and or playing. It's called the apprenticeship model of parenting. I think it's way more important that you make leaf piles for your children than take them to Disney. There's a few things going on. First of all, you're spending time together outside getting physical activity, mixing in some fun along the way. Do not make your kids' life easy by making your kids' life easy. They need to see that work is part of life, and that's okay. The number one attribute that is most closely associated with happiness is, drumroll please, work ethic. But if you are forced to do some raking this year, remember these few tips. Keep your chest up and your shoulders back. Try to keep a loose and open grip. Squeezing the rake too hard can lead to lateral epicondylitis and tennis elbow. Try pulling and stepping back opposed to bending and twisting to avoid lower back strain. And the worst thing you can do following a bunch of yard work is grab a beer and sit on the couch. This will just increase inflammation and cause things to tighten up and you won't be able to get up. Remember to maximize your recovery with RPM. Roll protein meditate. Roll a tennis ball on your back against the wall or floor for a few minutes on each side. And people always ask, how long or hard should I do it? My answer is, how long or hard would you want a massage therapist to go? Slow and deep, but it should be a good hurt. Rolling after your activities flushes out the inflammation as well as elongates muscles like a rolling pin. Not only will you be less sore in the morning, but you will have improved performance sooner with fewer injuries. Follow me for more tips. Let's make the most of the rest of your life.
14: Donald Trump and John Sununu want you to play pretend.
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3: 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I'm also live on Facebook at The Lisa Law Radio Show. This show is a positive place to spend time, share inspiration, and meet people making a difference in the world around them. So good morning, everyone. We're waking up here in Nashua to another hot day. If for those living out of the area, we are experiencing a heat wave, and it always seems this time of year, around the 4th of July, we experience some of our hottest weather of the year, and this year is no different. I am interested to hear what people's 4th of July traditions are. We have family in town from Texas, and they're asking what the best parade is to go to locally. Nashua this year is not going to have one. And right now at the top of the list are Amherst and Merrimack. So if you have a parade that you love to go to, that would be fun for out-of-towners. You can go to the Lisa Law Radio Show Facebook page and put it in the chat there for the show. And we are going to be taking guests today. If you'd like to call in, the phone number here at the station is 603-816-1590. We'd love to hear from you. As I always share a glimmer, I wanted to share that we've had two family weddings in the last week, and we've had family in town from Colorado. My nephew got married a week ago, and then this last weekend, we all traveled out to California for my husband's cousin Dave and his wife Kelly's wedding. They got married in San Elcimo, in a beautiful chapel, and I was honored to officiate. So we had a great time exploring Sausalito and the Golden Gate Bridge area, and it's a really pretty part of the country, and we had a wonderful time out there. And now, like I said, we have our Texas family, Lucas's family, in town for the 4th of July, and I'm excited. I've been decking my house out. I'm hoping the guys from our office can come over with a bucket truck this afternoon and help me put up some bunting around my house. And my house is painted patriotic. It's blue with red and white on it always, so I love decorating, and I'm excited about the 250th. I'm curious what everyone out there is thinking about the 250th. Another glimmer is just, you know, there are so many little things in the day that I try and notice. And just walking down into my kitchen this morning, the light was shining in our backyard, and my hydrangeas are starting to bloom. And I love this time of year because it's the time of year when everything seems to be in full bloom. And I try and hold those little nuggets in my heart and think about those things during the course of my day. So my two guests today are Nashua natives. You're both Nashua natives, correct? And they're both keepers of our stories here in Nashua, and great historians in their own right. They're happy to have you call in and ask questions of them. Again, it's 603-816-1590. I have Patty Ledoux here and Rick Lavoie. And you might recognize Rick's name from the Nashua Past, Present, and Future Facebook page. He shares all kinds of wonderful pictures and history on that page. And I've known Patty now for a long time, and she's one of the people that amazes me, because you mention one person and she is able to make all of these connections around that person. And it was really fun this morning being down on Main Street with the two of them, and we were standing across from the public service building, and Patty was sharing memories of that and the different buildings downtown. And she handed me a wooden coin from Benson's this morning, so I'll treasure that. So thank you, Patty.
4: You're welcome.
3: So welcome, guys. I'm curious to start. What are your favorite 4th of July traditions? Do you have a favorite Nashua 4th of July tradition?
4: Just basically going up to the Holman Stadium and the fireworks, but they always had a day. The day was filled with races for the children out in. They used to let you go inside the stadium, and
3: put like a field day.
4: Yes, and with the grain bags on the burlap,
3: yeah,
4: and hopping, whatever they called that one. I don't know if it was a potato race or what it was called, and wheelbarrow.
3: Oh, that's fun.
4: The wheelbarrow races, and they had little ribbons at the end of the day. And my husband grew up across the street from the stadium, so he was in two different addresses there. And he said he participated in all of that every time. I mean, I didn't do it every year, but quite a bit. But anyway, yes.
3: My kids like the fireworks. We've gone down there almost every year, and we like to lay on the ground in the tennis courts. And it's a lot of times it's right above us. It's really fun.
4: Yeah, right over your head.
3: Yeah, I love watching all the families down there and everything.
4: Oh, yeah.
3: I wonder why Nashua didn't do a parade? Does anybody know?
5: You know why Nashua didn't do a parade?
6: I guess they didn't. I don't think that anybody wanted to do it.
3: Mm.
4: The effort, a lot of effort.
3: Yeah, I'm guessing. I remember the sesquicentennial parade. That was fun.
4: Me too.
3: For the 225th. Rick was sharing some stories about his dad. Do you want to tell about your dad and what his occupation was and the role he played here in Nashua?
6: My dad drove school buses, city buses in Nashua for quite a few years, and they used to call him the Whistler. People used to think there was a canary loose in the bus. They also, Hudson Bus Line used to rent out, I believe, to haulers, and they'd usher the kids around in haulers, and he was one of those drivers. And one winter day, he got stuck in a snowbank on one of the back roads, so he walked to the farmhouse. Now the bus was full of kids. He walked to the farmhouse, and he wanted to know if he could use the phone to call back to the town barn, see if they could come pick up, pull him out of the gutter. And the lady says, well, my husband can give you a hand. He'll be right there. So he walks back to the bus, and he says he looks down the road, and here comes a farmer. He had a team of oxen, and he pulled the bus out. And I got a picture of that. It was pretty cool with all the Hollis kids and everything.
3: I think I can share that picture on my Lisa Law Race Facebook page, or if people are interested, you posted it on the Nashua Past, Present, and Future, correct?
6: Yeah, I did.
3: Yeah, it's nice. So, Rick, where do you have a lot of memorabilia from Nashua? What is your favorite thing to collect?
6: I collect a lot of different stuff. I get hundreds of milk bottles from Nashua. I like the old receipts from all the old stores, at saddle shops and tack shops and stuff like that that people don't even know about. And it's very interesting to read some of these receipts and the prices back then. I enjoy doing that.
3: So what are some of the earliest receipts you have?
6: Oh, geez, I got them. I got way back tack shops, 1853, carriage shops.
3: Wow.
6: People don't realize that we had a lot of dairies in Nashua also, over 100. There's a lot of milk bottles out there that people don't even know about, but it's interesting just finding that stuff. I enjoy that.
3: Even when I was a kid, there was my grandparents in Hollis would get milk bottles delivered.
4: Oh, really?
3: Yeah, when I was a little kid.
6: Yeah, I got a lot of milk carriers. I got the milk boxes that they used to put on the porches.
4: The wooden crates, too.
6: Sometimes you go to a regular yard sale and you it's unbelievable what you can find.
3: Sorry, Patty's mic wasn't close to her. I had to move it so we could hear her better. Yeah, so my dad had his estate sale this last week, and I wonder now that you're saying that there was a crate that was wooden, and it probably had a dozen squares in it, and he had seeds and things in it, but I'm guessing it was probably a milk bottle carrier. It was
6: usually the wooden ones were soda bottles. The metal ones were usually for the milk.
3: Huh.
6: I mean, there's still a lot of wooden ones, but mostly a lot of wooden ones are from the bottle companies we had in Nashua.
4: We had a lot of bottle companies.
3: So people were making bottles here.
6: And I collect tonic bottles, soda bottles, whatever you want to call them.
4: Seltzer. You have a seltzer?
6: Seltzer, yeah.
4: Yeah, seltzer bottles.
3: Huh. So where?
4: McGlynn was one of them. Remember that name, McGlynn?
6: Yeah, McGlynn, yeah. Bella Vance, there's a lot of them up there.
3: Mm. So you guys have, where do you keep them in your house? Do you have them all displayed? So, or do you have them more stored?
6: I just started displaying mine. I'm a car collector, and I got three old cars, and they take a good part of my garage. I got a Corvette I've had since high school.
3: Oh, wow.
6: And anyways, my grandsons helped me, and my boys, we put up a glass shelving on one of my walls. And it's 24 feet long, and it goes up to 7 feet. And I get it all full of Nashua milk bottles, Amherst, Hollis.
3: Huh.
6: It's loaded with milk bottles. And all the milk bottles are filled up with beads, so it looks like they're all full of milk.
3: Oh, wow. Neat.
6: Yeah.
3: I love that.
6: Yeah, and I got another big display case. I got all old Nashua banks, booklets from Nashua, handouts way back when they used to try to get you to go into service. I get all the plaques and stuff, and Uncle Sam wants you, stuff like that. It's pretty cool getting that stuff.
3: It's hearing about your collection, and I know there are some other people in that Nashua Past, Present, and Future group that have a lot of collectibles. If you all pulled together, we could have a Nashua museum. So you have a lot of the restaurants too. What are some of your favorite restaurant menus?
6: Well, growing up, I worked at the buffet restaurant, which was adjacent to Bergeron's on West Pearl Street, across from the Modern. Mm-hmm. And I worked there for quite a few years, and I was a short order cook, and I worked at Roland's Variety. Mm-hmm. I worked at the buffet on Canal Street. A lot of different restaurants. I also try to collect menus of all of the old local restaurants. They're hard to find.
3: Mm. Every once in a while you post them, and they're fun to see. I think you've shared some Miller's receipts and things too.
6: Yeah, I got a box of women's leather gloves that came from Miller's, still in a box.
3: Huh. And with the receipt.
6: Yeah,
3: that's fun. Yeah. So one of the things we found that I didn't know we had up in my dad's barn loft, we found a huge steamer trunk. And my grandmother and my great-grandmother came from Germany in 1929 through Ellis Island. And I looked at this trunk and I realized that the Red Star Line stamp was still, her luggage stamp was still on the side of the truck, and we were going to put it into the estate sale, but I couldn't bring myself to do it. But it's huge, so I think I'm going to fill it with family pictures and family memorabilia. I think Amy has a question.
7: No, I don't have a question. We have a comment. Julie Rakowski. Hi, Lisa and friends. Nashua Silver Knights have a game at 10:30 a.m. on the 4th of July.
3: Oh, thank you, Julie. I'll pass that along to Naoma and Tony. Maybe they'd like to go over to the stadium and watch the Silver Knights. That'd be fun. So on the 4th of July, I think they're playing. So do you guys must know a lot about Nashua baseball, right? Or not so much?
4: Baseball.
3: Nashua the history baseball. Of Nashua baseball.
6: Back Semi-pro. In the younger days, I used to, you know, the ward leagues and stuff like that. But right now, I moved to Hudson in 1967, but I still just collect mostly old Nashua stuff.
3: Mm-hmm. Nice. So, Patty, you are a collector too, or so what's your favorite collection?
4: Good God, I have so many different things, but I have, well, a couple of special things are, I have the Nashua Union Station sign, which is really long. It goes above my hearth, and it's from the railroad station that was down by John Mansville on East Hollis Street. And it's a shame we knocked a nice building down like that. It was urban renewal time in the 60s. I was in high school, so probably ninth grade, maybe. Maybe 66, right around there. I think Mayor Vaggi was in office at the time, and they were doing that, you know, a lot of things get knocked down, unfortunately raised, I should put it a different way. And that building was just taken down, just like that. I have two actually little brass lanterns. They're very small, and they were also inside the building. And there's also a baggage sign. I have a small baggage sign, wooden, and it's just stenciled black, but you'd swear it's brand new, but it's not. It's from the station. And that station, it went from Boston to Nashua to Manchester to Concord and up, because of course, we had no highways back then. It was the same way, similar to Route 3, the old Route 3 going all the way up to the White Mountains in Canada. So that it just was a very, very busy. We had the city station down here where the original Dunkin' Donuts is, at the bottom of Library Hill right there. And there's a big commemoration for the war type.
3: Yep.
4: Not statue, but, you know, I don't know what you want to call it. It's just really a memory type thing.
3: Out in front of the Riverwalk Cafe.
4: Yes. Yep. And the station, I remember it, of course. Like I said, I was probably 13, 14, maybe when it got knocked down, probably 14. And there was people traveled on that left and right. Mm-hmm. You know, that was a main thing. I know actually, too, and I'm sure Rick knows, the railroad came up from two in Massachusetts. I guess you consider it. We went from Massachusetts up to Salem, New Hampshire, and then it veered off into like Windham, Hudson, and that was a main. I'm saying this because Benson's Animal Farm was there, and that was a big thing for people to go to. I mean, it was a big hurrah for people, I was going to mention something. I'm sure Rick would know that a lot of the memorabilia from Benson says Nashua, and it's been on the past, present, and future. Somebody's mentioned it, but it's true because nobody knew it wasn't on the map. Hudson, New Hampshire, where in the heck is that? So Nashua was, a big town. It was a big town, but
3: it was recognized.
4: Yes.
3: From a distance. Yeah,
4: exactly. And it was on a map. Sometimes these little tiny towns aren't so much, but Benson's, they've done such a wonderful job over there.
3: It's amazing. I've married a lot of people over in the park.
4: Oh, have you?
3: Yeah,
4: it's so
3: really
4: beautiful,
3: pretty.
4: Isn't it? Beautiful. Mm-hmm. And kudos to them. You know, the elephant bite is gorgeous. It really is. They've done one heck of a job. But back to Nashua, I was going to say, I have also that's really kind of special is I have a large, you wouldn't call it a broadside, but original poster, and it's done so well. It's Victorian, two Victorian women in full regalia with the plumes and the big, big, beautiful hats, all in color. And it was rolled up. My mother was an antique dealer, and she was. I was with her, and I wanted to buy a piano that was in this old farmhouse in Pepperell, and a lot of the old farmhouses had an L. Everybody knows what an L is.
3: Yep.
4: And so I was in that L area looking, you know, for things. And up on top, I could of this cabinet that was built in, I could see something up there. I thought it was a map. So I got up there and unrolled it, and it was that. And I was, like, dying because I'm there, like, oh, my God. Huh. It was just so – the condition was wonderful. And it advertises Nashua Fair. And I think, Rick, you've seen it, I think. That fair poster. It's beautiful. And
3: So what year was the fair? Did it have on it?
4: If I remember, 1899, I believe. Huh. Yeah, it's in my living room.
3: Was it at Greeley Park?
4: No, it was at fairgrounds. Back in those days, the national fairs were held at the fairgrounds. That's why it was called fairgrounds, the school, because that was actually a racetrack. They had horses there, and that was another place that was amazingly. Rick has a lot of stories about that area himself with the circuses too, and that would be there because there was a big plot of land empty there, and they still have a small running track, of course, for the school. But that whole area, and then I found out from a lady, Mrs. Roberge, she's passed on now, but she told me there was an actual hotel there, which I never even knew there was a hotel. I had no clue. I said, a hotel? She goes, yeah. But, you know, it's hard to imagine. And that was considered sort of a rural area. Mm-hmm. You know, because, mm-hmm. you know, so
3: it's a half mile from downtown, maybe.
4: I know.
3: Quarter of a mile.
4: Yeah, maybe a little more, but it just was pretty amazing. And they also, I have a sign to a smaller one. It was Knowlton's, let's see, you could let a horse. They used to use that phrase, let, L-E-T. And that also was in that area. And there was a stable over there where you could, you know, you ride a horse for the day or whatever.
3: Oh, okay. You could lease a horse.
4: Yes.
3: Let means lease.
4: Yes.
3: Yeah.
4: Yes, very Lisa. and it was, and that was pretty cool. And then Mr. Labine, you've might have heard that name before, Labine. No. There was a Labine block that unfortunately has burnt down not that many years ago on the corner of Pine and Central Street. Mm-hmm. It's towards where Florence Fence Company is, or it might have had a different name. I can't think of the name at the moment. But anyway, right across, and it was a nice building on the outside. The facade was great. The inside, I don't know. I've never been in. But that said, Labine embossed in it like a lot of these buildings. And I did meet the granddaughter of his a couple of years ago, and I thought, oh, you're a Labine. Oh, my goodness. So I was telling her, he owned all that. There was a Labine Street over by Off Lake, and there still is. And then all that land that gentleman owned, the whole thing, her grandfather. And he, come to find out, he had horses there. And maybe that, I don't know what the story was, but I know there was a Frank Mooney, who was a very big, he's passed on, but he was one of our local collectors of Nashua before me and knew a lot more because he was a lot older. And he told me that there was a situation with Mr. Labine in one of the horse stalls that he had over there, and the horse wasn't listening at all, and he was kind of a feisty horse, and he said he ended up, it was going to be him or the horse was bucking, and he said it was bad, and he said he took it by the like the size of its head and it was holding it, and it wasn't going to work out, but it ended up somehow he hurt the horse, unfortunately, because of the situation, and the horse ended up passing away.
3: I know,
4: but he was afraid it was going to be him or the horse.
3: Yeah, there are some horses like that.
4: Yeah. And there's also there was also bottles. Rick was talking about, you know, all the wonderful milk bottles he has, and he has a huge collection, and there was so many. We're still finding out there are different names in Nashua area of dairies we didn't even realize, and families are finding out, oh, my family had that, I didn't know. Well, I have a kind of a, and I think Craig Michaud might have one too now. It's a bottle, excuse me. it's an amber colored bottle, and it has the original label on it. And it says Salmon Brook Whiskey.
3: Oh.
4: Now, I live right near Salmon Brook, now far from Bishop Girton High School. Mm-hmm. And they used to call that the old man's hole. And it was a big swimming hole, like Fields' Grove was. And that, so, but that whiskey bottle, and it shows a gentleman, it's probably about 1920, it looks like. And the gentleman is actually casting out a pole in there. And I don't know, but
3: oh,
4: I don't.
3: I love that.
4: I know, isn't that neat?
3: Yeah, that's neat.
4: And I have that, so that's kind of cool. But I think Craig has just gotten one. I think that's what I saw, and I thought, oh, that's neat. I think they're pretty hard to find.
3: So if you're just joining us, this is the Lisa Law Show at 1590 AM and 95.3 FM. We're streaming live at WSMN.live and at the Lisa Law Radio Show Facebook page. And I'm joined by local historians, Patty Ledoux and Rick Lavoie, and we're talking about the history of Nashua. And I think we have a question or comment that Amy is going to share with us.
7: It's more of a statement. Message from Craig Michaud.
3: Michaud. Hi, Craig.
7: Hello, Lisa, Rick, and Patty. The circus at the fairgrounds is where the supposed elephant had come from that drowned and is still at the bottom of the sandy pond. Not sure whether the story is real or not, but that's the tale.
3: Interesting. Do you know the story, Rick or Patty?
6: Go ahead.
3: They're both laughing.
4: I really want Rick to say, because go ahead, Rick.
6: That's a myth. Everybody talks about it, but that's just a story going around. When I was growing up, I lived right near Labine's Field, the fairgrounds, and my big day was when the circuses used to come to town.
3: Would it have been Ringling Brothers, or who would the circus be?
6: It was Ringling Brothers, Bonham and Bailey also. Mm-hmm. And we all, as young kids, we'd go over there early, 5 o'clock in the morning, and we'd help. They set up all the big tops with elephants. It was all, and they were huge.
3: And it all came in on the train, right?
6: Yeah.
4: Yep.
6: Yeah. And we used to spend the whole week there.

0: It's enjoyable. I just go out in my garage and hang out there.
1: So the I think a lot of people might not be aware, but we did have a lot of shoe manufacturing here.
0: You know,
1: we had the tannery and we had, you know, making boots and shoes. And my family was involved in making the rubber soles for shoes, the BB Rubber Company. That was my great-grandfather and my two uncles, Coleman and John, who took it over after. And I guess I always knew about our family history, but when I did the designer show house up on Concord Street, that they were shoe manufacturers. That's where they got their money, in the big brick house that became the Mount.
2: Anderson.
1: Yeah. And so I learned so much more, and I'm like, oh, okay, so that's the BB connection, because a lot gets lost over time, and, you know, it's neat to see all the connections come together. But
2: I think I've got a sample. You might too. I think I've got a sample at home. I don't know if it's from that one or if it's from over near Dola's, another company, a little manufacturing company that had a miniature boot.
1: Okay.
2: Rubber boot. Did you ever see anything?
1: No,
2: like that?
1: No. We manufactured soles and then like the gaskets around car frames, door frames, and and different car parts. And I think we do have a caller calling in.
2: Oh.
1: We'll see if it's someone who wants a question here of Patty and Rick. And if you're interested in talking live with Rick or Patty, the phone number here is 603-816-1590. We are taking calls today, and Amy's on the phone, and I guess it was unrelated to the show.
3: But telemarketer, they wanted to fix our website.
1: Okay.
3: Boy, put George on the phone, you know.
1: Don't tell George. So so it's what do you guys remember? What are your favorite memories of Main Street here in Nashua? We're up here in the turret at WSMN, and WSMN has also had a long history. We were enjoying the memorabilia that George has out in the lobby. What do you guys remember about downtown Nashua and how it's changed?
2: Downtown Nashua.
1: The and Main Street.
2: Main Street, downtown Nashua. Well, before the malls, I can tell you a little bit. Before the malls, there was, this is where you shopped. So really, it was a hustling and bustling. Every Thursday night, it was open till 9. That was a big thing. And Nashua was only, when I was in high school, it was only like 35,000
0: people. It was open till 9 because that was payday.
2: That's
1: Thursday
2: right.
1: Was payday.
2: That's correct. They actually paid you in cash usually.
1: Oh, wow.
2: Yeah. But all the, so the entrepreneurs here, merchants on Main Street, they did wonderful. You know what I mean? There was always something either opening or something new, you know? And seriously, they had nice quality stuff.
0: My favorite store was Sears Roebuck's. I remember as a child going Christmas shopping there.
2: Yeah.
0: And you could get everything for the whole family in there. And that was a big store for me. That and Philip Morris.
2: Right there.
1: What was Philip Morris? What did they specialize in? It was right here at the bank.
2: Right there, that one.
0: Yeah. Well, originally they were on the corner of Factory in Maine. Yeah, and they burnt down. Yeah. Fishing equipment. You could go skates, get skates, stuff like that.
1: So it was outdoorsy stuff.
0: Stamp collecting. Yeah, all kinds of stuff. Yeah.
2: Kind of like Abercrombie's. It was originally in New York. You know, kind of like that. That was a big sporting goods store.
0: Yeah.
1: Okay.
2: That was a wonderful store. The quality of the stuff was beautiful, Rick.
0: We had a lot of nice clothing stores in Nashua. I can remember Bergeron's, Maury's.
2: Avard's.
1: Okay. Avard's has been there that long?
2: Yeah.
1: Oh, okay.
2: Carter's.
0: There was another one over here, the Brothers on Main Street. I can't think of the name of the place offhand.
1: I remember in my era, I came to Nashua. Well, I grew up in Peterborough and Temple, and so all of our appointments were here. We came to the dentist here, and we only had a Sears Roebuck pickup place. We had to order everything out of a catalog, and then we go down to downtown Peterborough and pick up our packages there. We didn't get to actually touch things and see things. But Brian's grandfather lived in the neighborhood behind where, you know, in the V behind Milano's on Pine Hill Ave. And he actually ordered his house from a Sears Roebuck, and it came in parts on the train.

0: and they put it together. So it was kind of neat.
1: Yep.
0: And he lived there for 65 years.
2: Oh, the kits. They had a lot of kits.
0: He had the house kit.
2: Yeah.
0: Yeah. He came back from the war and they built that house.
2: Yeah.
0: Yeah.
2: I think I have a magazine at home that has some of those kits. It's nice. And I think it was Kiestead Construction, and a lot of the houses on Swat Terrace, I think, were from those kits.
0: Oh, okay.
2: Yeah.
0: Yeah.
2: And one other thing that's different is, and I don't know if Rick might know this, I don't know, but I never knew till, I don't know, just say 20 years ago, these houses in Nashua, different areas, could be on Webster Street, it could have been, actually I can see one down here on West Pearl, and they're mansard, M-A-N-S-A-R-D, the roofs, and they did that as a tax evasion, meaning, oh. You know, in other words, because they didn't consider it to be another story. You know, another story high, so you didn't get taxed on three floors or whatever. And I never really knew that, but then they always had windows, but it definitely looks like a roof that's sprawled out in a curl.
0: I'm a trying bit. To look down Main Street
2: I know.
0: To see what she's talking about here.
2: In a curl, yeah. See the curl, like?
0: Oh, yeah.
2: Yeah. That's interesting. Yep. There's a lot of homes. Rick, do you remember some of those?
1: No, I really don't. No. Oh.
2: So I didn't know, but anyway.
1: Before my time.
2: Oh, he's teasing, yeah. But there's some very good stories you have too that I don't know if you should mention some of them besides your father.
1: I'm getting old. I forget a lot of stuff.
2: No, but another thing is my aunt Alice, my mother's family grew up down on Robinson Road near Haywards, mm-hmm. about halfway down, and the first house on the left where Haywards is a very beautiful Victorian. And at one time, because they used to have a society page in the National Telegraph. Hmm. And it was kind of funny. You'd see that people would put in like, you know, Mr. and Mrs. Beebe went to New York this week to visit cousins. There was a birthday party there to celebrate somebody's 80th, 90th birthday, whatever.
0: That's
2: and it's
0: fun.
2: Just cute. And they would tell things like that. Or so-and-so, Mr. and Mrs. Smith went on their honeymoon to the White Mountains. And they would mention these sort of, they're trivial, really, but Nashua being a small town back then, it was cute, you know. And then I'm going to jump ahead, unfortunately, but Martha's Sweet Shop, it was called when I was in high school, and now it's just Martha's. That was just a elongated building that went down with a snack bar on the left with stools.
0: Okay. So we have someone calling in. I want to hear the rest of the Martha's story, though, after.
3: What's that?
4: All right, welcome. Welcome. You're on the Lisa Law Show.
3: Hi there. How are you?
4: Good. Who's calling?
3: This is Craig Misha.
4: Oh, hi, Craig. Thanks for calling in.
3: Of course. Hello, Patty.
2: Hi, Craig. How you doing,
3: how
2: buddy?
3: How you doing?
2: Thank you for listening to us.
3: Of course. And Rick, how you?
1: Hi, Rick.
3: But, yeah, Patty and I, we go back quite a ways, and probably, 30 years or more.
2: Yeah, more than that, maybe, huh?
3: Yeah, I think
2: you guys were collecting baseball cards at whatever.
3: Yeah. Yeah, and Coke Boys over at McNulty and Foley, my first job.
2: Yeah,
4: I didn't realize you worked there. I love that.
2: Yeah. In the coat room.
3: Yeah, I was just a coat boy over there.
2: And Ethan was too.
3: Ethan and Tommy Kapopoulos.
2: Yep. And then he ended up in the kitchen doing the dishes, and he ended up as a bartender.
3: Yeah. And also at the same time, I worked over at the Garde Rochambeau on Lock Street doing the same thing.
2: Oh, I didn't realize that. Okay.
3: Yeah.
2: Huh. Did you? I know we didn't talk about too much finishing your thing about the elephant. We always heard that was a fictitious story, Rick.
3: Yeah.
2: Yeah, we don't really know that. We heard that it had died at the fairgrounds, right, the circus, and then we heard that they somehow moved it over and let it drop into Sandy Pond, right? Is that what you heard?
3: Very strange. I had actually heard that they walked it over to Sandy Pond to get a drink, and then that's when he drowned.
2: Oh, really?
3: So many stories going around.
2: I know.
4: Is Sandy Pond deep? Is it possible to fall in? And
2: it's quite deep, they say.
4: Is it a quick drop off?
3: Huh. I mean, it could happen, I guess.
2: I think it's a spring-fed type thing.
1: Yeah, it is.
2: Yeah,
1: I can remember as a kid, a lot of people don't remember this, but they had a big fishing derby there, and they built all catwalks going out on the Lake Street side and up on a hill towards the Pine Street side. There was a big company, and they give all the kids fishing poles and stuff like that, and you'd spend a day fishing. It was, I'm not sure who put it on, but then they'd have a king and a queen, and they'd roam across Sandy Pond in a boat. And Paul Shabalka was, I remember back then, he was the king, and I can't remember who the queen was. If I heard her name, it was someone, a popular name in Nashville. And it was a big day for us. I'd go out there with all my brothers, and, you know, they'd give us all the bait, fishing equipment, everything else. That was cool.
0: Is Sandy Pond still there? It is?
3: It is.
2: Yep.
0: Oh.
2: Yep.
3: Off it's of Lake there. Street.
2: Yeah, right near, right near Arel Manor. Yep. Arel Manor.
3: Pine Street.
0: I'm going to have to drive over there and check it out.
2: And it was also, if you remember, Craig and Rick and Lisa, it was used, Taggett Ice.
0: Okay, yeah.
2: Because we needed ice blocks for our refrigerators.
1: Balcom Ice.
2: It was Balcom, that's right. Balcom before. You're right. Sorry about that, Rick. I know you're a lot older than me, but...
0: My dad at his estate sale, he was a collector of antique tools, and he had a lot of ice cutting tools from Hollis. You know, the picks and the different saws, and it was fun hearing him talk about that.
1: I got a set of tongs from Balcom Ice, and it has his name, the Balcom Ice, his name engraved into the metal.
0: Nice.
1: That's pretty cool. And I got about a 2 foot long picture of all the vehicles, started from the wagons, the horses, on the way up till motorized, lined up in front of Balcom Ice when they had the big company over there. They were quite big.
0: On a day like today, they would cut those big blocks. Brian even remembers his grandparents having a big block of ice and a fan blowing across the ice to cool off the house. So people would be cooling their houses with those big blocks today.
1: Yeah, ooh. I remember that. Yeah, you just come down a chute and it was a steel frame. It hold it. So you'd chop it up, fill up your coolers, and usually there'd be a line there on the weekends.
0: So in the South, I think they call that a swamp cooler, right?
1: Yeah.
2: I didn't know that.
0: Yeah.
2: And they had cards you put in the window, a little cardboard card. It usually was a color. I think I had one that was yellow somewhere in my basement. And you could turn it to see what size block you wanted. And you put it in your window. So when the Iceman came with his truck, which I guess was horse and buggy first.
0: Probably,
2: and then
0: yeah.
2: later, probably not. But, yeah, it's amazing, huh, when you think about you had to, you know, keep up with those big families. There were so many big families in Nashua years ago, you know, one after the other. It wasn't unusual to see anywhere from 8 to 10 kids in a family.
0: Wow.
2: And
1: Patty, you talked about the Iceman. Do you remember the Ragman?
2: No, but my mother told me about the Ragman. Go ahead.
1: Oh, yeah.
2: Yeah, tell them about the Ragman.
1: They used to come up. He had a wagon with a horse, and they'd come up the streets, and he walked from door to door if you had rags or stuff like that, and they pay you so much for them. And yeah, we had a lot of stuff like that. Deliveries, bakeries used to come to your doors.
2: Oh yeah, the famous one, it was Franco's Bakery up on French Hill.
1: Yeah,
2: people lived up there. I think it had a nice smell up there in their houses with bread baking up there at the top. I live South End almost always, and I know you did too, but I've heard some nice smells went up that way. And there were so many mom and pop stores back then, huh? There were so many corner stores with families we knew that had that. It's I just got the willies through me because that was so cool. You know, and now they're very rare.
5: just like the restaurants. There was so many. We had a lot of ethnic groups here, a lot of Greek people. That was another thing that got wiped out during urban renewal too. They took out the whole Greek section of Nashua.
0: Where was that?
5: That was on
1: West Pearl
5: up here, and Pathman Modern, and where the courthouse they had built originally and now is Penichuk.
0: Okay.
5: That circle, there was a whole thing of houses that went all the way there to towards Sprague Electric, and they all got knocked down. And then straight ahead also, there were businesses. Bedrick's was down there on the left side. They sold all kinds of stuff from clothes to refrigerators, you name it. Also, there was a lot of Greek coffee houses were down there. And my uncle, who played football for Nashua High, told me that the athletes sometimes after school would go down there and look in the windows of the old coffee houses, and they got a kick out of the men from Greece that was still, you know, that were there smoking these funny looking pipes, and they just thought it was a riot, you know. You just don't see that stuff anymore, or hear about it, you know. I know we had something called the White Way when the first electric lights came in. I know I have a pennant at home, and that's what it says, Light the Way, or the first White Way. And that one, I heard that the building down here on West Pearl Street that I'm looking at, actually past Bergeron's, that up at the top floor, there was some kind of a shirt company, just say Hathaway shirts. It wasn't Hathaway. But, and I heard they, as like sort of a little promotional thing, they started, they were so excited about the lighting that they, being put in, you know, because we had gas lights, street lights type things. And they started throwing brand new shirts out the window and into the street over here on West Pearl. So that's kind of a funny little thing. I think Alan Minoyan had told us that years ago, and I had never heard anything like that, but I had the pennant, so it kind of put things together a little bit for me. But
0: Patty, you started to talk about the like to go to Martha's. I want to hear the rest of that.
5: Yeah, I did work for them in high school too, in the catering part, and my parents were good friends with the Dezanuses, which was the half of the, Mitch Focus owned it, and his kids do, one of his children does now, but, and I remember actually, there was a reason I was bringing that. Oh, maybe because of the Greek section, Leonis's original market was down in the Greek section, and I can remember they would take me down in the van, and we would go to one of the Greeks would pass away. They would have a mercy meal on Ash. There were two old churches. There was Church of the Annunciation and St. Nick's, but Church of the Annunciation had a school next to it. So we'd do the mercy meal in a big, big open room upstairs, maybe a floor or two up. And we would have to bring the same meal over and over again because it had to be a certain thing, like
0: there were traditions,
5: rice and fish, and I'd have to run into Liamis's and then pick up the olives, and I'd have to pick up the feta cheese, and the little ladies of the church would bring in all the, they would just donate it and make it donated, and one of them that group, a lot of them were makers girls, and it's related to Zsa Bells down here, and that was like her great aunts and her grandmother, so she kept a lot of the same recipes as from the aunts or the grandmothers, which was kind of neat.
0: I love that.
5: Yeah, me too.
0: So, Amy, do you have a question or comment?
6: Yeah, there's one from Gary Ledoux, I believe.
5: Ledoux. Yeah, I went to school with him. Hi, Gary.
6: Hi, Lisa. Enjoying the show with my friends Rick and Patty. I wrote a story about Nashua history every week for Nashua Inc. Link. I heard you speak about your connection with BB Rubber. Could you take some time for an interview later about BB?
0: Sure, I could, but the person you probably want to talk to is my dad, Mike BB, because he was, I'm a generation removed from all of that, but my dad is probably, I'm happy to share what I know, but I think my dad would be the one who could share a lot more. And thank you for listening. We really appreciate. Are you related to Gary?
5: No.
0: No,
5: definitely. You didn't go to school with me, though.
0: Oh, that's fun. I love that.
6: We also have Pauline Chenard Hawkins.
0: Hi,
6: Arthur
0: Pauline.
6: Doyle, listening. And Julie said, love the Sears catalog.
0: Thanks for listening, everybody. It's wonderful to share the show with you. And thank you, Craig. I know Craig is another great historian of Nashua. And what would you like to share?
3: I'm kind of like the young guy that collects now. I get 52 years old, so not that young, but I'm kind of like the new guy. So I started collecting in 2017.
0: What got you into collecting, Craig?
3: I guess as a kid, I saved a few things, like from the Nashua Angels, the Nashua Pirates back in the 80s. So mm-hmm. I saved stuff like that. And then I was actually at Frank Mooney's estate sale when I got quite a bit. And then once I got that, then it kind of got my mentality. Like, I have to keep going, and I'm always on the lookout now. So I'm constantly getting stuff. But
0: well, we were talking about signs. You have a lot of signs, right?
3: So yeah, signs. Actually, I have the McNulty and Foley sign.
0: Oh wow!
3: I worked at back in the 80s, and then I got the Country Tavern when they closed. So when places close, I'll usually go in and I'll give them a list of things I do want, and either they say yes or no. But
0: awesome. Well, and you've turned your whole basement into a Nashua.
3: So it's all set up like a kind of like a museum. So people come in. I just had a couple people yesterday come over and check it out. So if they ask, I'm willing to let them come over and see it all. I got Jerry's TV. I just got their sign, the Villa Bianca restaurant on Main Street.
0: Wow. I love that.
3: Yeah, last year I got the big Slosby Minuteman. So he's 17 feet tall.
0: So where is he now? What did you do with him?
3: He is in the garage on his side. it's tough to find a place for him.
0: You're going to have to build an outbuilding.
3: Yeah, my wife says nothing upstairs in our main living room and nothing out in the yard. Well, I really wanted to get the bounty ship and put that in the yard. But
0: oh, my God, that would have been so much fun.
3: Yeah.
5: Craig, how about you should tell Lisa, how about those carriages in your garage? The carriages.
3: Oh, the carriages, oh. Yeah. Shopping carriages. I like Bradley's, Rich's.
5: Shopping carts.
0: Oh, shopping carts.
3: Yeah, shopping carts. So I have all those. It goes on and on. probably like one of my nicest things I think I have is the 1870s parade belt from the National Fire Department from the Torrent Steam Engine Company.
0: Oh, wow.
3: It's in great condition. It's a nice, nice piece. But...
0: Well, I love that all of you guys are the keepers of Nashua, and I appreciate everyone being here today and sharing your memories.
3: You have some great people on there.
0: Yeah, these guys are great. I've known Patty for a long time, and it's nice to meet Rick and put a face to the name from the Nashua past, present, and future. And I wanted to give a plug for that Facebook group. If you're enjoying our conversation today and you want to learn more about collectibles here in Nashua, that's a fantastic page to follow. And you see Rick and Craig chime in, and you're the moderator of that, right, Craig?
3: I am, yeah. And then Gary Ledoux, who just chimed in a little bit a while ago, he was he's in that nostalgic Nashua page.
0: Okay.
3: So, yeah.
0: Thank you.
3: We do a lot of work together, and he writes all those articles, like you said, for the Ink Link. So.
0: Okay. Yeah, the Ink Link's a great thing to follow, too, to get Nashua stories and Nashua information.
3: It is, yeah.
0: Yeah.
3: He's a good writer. He does a lot of great stories.
0: So it's nice to have you all here, and we have one more minute. Is there a way for people to get in touch with you? Is the best way to get in touch with you by through that Facebook page or?
1: Yeah, on the Facebook page, yeah.
0: Okay. Well, thank you, everybody, and thank you, Craig, for calling in. Thank you, everyone, for your comments, and thank you, Patty and Rick, for joining me today. Well, it was a fast hour. Take care, everyone.
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8: 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We'll talk about his chances next. 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
8: After Denny Hamlin and, frankly, the entire field lost ground to point leader Kyle Larson after Kansas, Hamlin is going into Vegas needing a big result to keep him in the title fight. Right now, he's only 26 points back of Kyle Larson, and he's the defending winner at Vegas after winning earlier this year in the spring. But according to Denny, that's not enough to ensure another good run this time around. Here's our conversation with him. Specifically speaking to Vegas, I think you said it on your podcast this week. It's like, yeah, we won there, but competition's not going to just sit around, and we can't just go back with the same thing. It's specifically talking about Vegas, how do you elevate from what was already a win earlier this year?
10: It's hard to, because you're afraid to mess it up. But I've got enough experience to know that all it takes is the wind to change, the weather to change, the tire could change, the length of the run can change. And the things that made your car great then is not going to make it great now. So you have to continue to evolve. But as a team with a good notebook on it, stay within that box. But don't be afraid to really, dive into the numbers to figure out how you can be a little bit better.
8: We will be covering the action all weekend long on the Performance Racing Network. 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
3: NASCAR. It's not just about driving fast and turning left. In the next hour, you will learn about its strategy, sheer determination, sponsorship, and the passion to win. Drivers want four tires and two cans of gas. Four and two. 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Four gears of racing coverage and two Bobs. Bob Bianchi and Bob Bardas. 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
4: And it is time once again for another edition of the Bob's Racing Report. Mr. Bianchi to my left, and I'm Bob Bardas here in the showroom of Alamelo Dodge, 13 Marmon Drive in Nashua, where we are each and every Wednesday, and your show will be replayed on Thursday, Friday, and Saturday morning. All right, Mr. Bianchi, we got some news, we got some recap of ARCA, we got to get you ready for Las Vegas, and we had the ARCA race on Friday night, a little bit of controversy.
5: So exciting.
4: It was a little bit of controversy, right? There was a 16-point difference. Thomas Annunziata wins the ARCA Series National Champion. He was the one 16 points behind the leader. And Carson Brown won the race at Kansas. That was the season finale, but Thomas Annunziata wins the series champion, had one win on the year, and that was at Lime Rock back in July. And then on Saturday, we had a lengthy day at WSMN. Thank you to Johnny Anchors for taking care of the connection, reconnection.
5: The truck race that would never end.
4: So the truck race at Kansas, as was the ARCA race, a mile and a half track. We had Nick Sanchez on the pole, 4.5 hour rain delay in the middle of the race, but it was the Caden Honeycutt show before and after the rain. Caden Honeycutt won stage one, won stage two, won the race, led 111 of 134 laps. Christian Eckes, Brent Cruz, Daniel Hemric, and Ben Rhodes complete your top five for the Craftsman Truck Series at Kansas on Saturday afternoon, which concluded Saturday evening. Sixth place, Chandler Smith, Nick Leitz, Tanner Gray, Jake Garcia, and Corey LaJoy complete your top 10. And Lane Riggs finished in 19th place. He was battling up front for the win. As he said in his post-race interview, "I went for the win and not the points." He was second-guessing himself. And I saw the post and the quote, Drew Blickensderfer, Lane Riggs's crew chief, came over and said to him, quote, "I don't pay you to accept running second," end quote. So Drew Blickensderfer giving the little motivational speech to Lane Riggs saying, "We'll take the 19th. You could have got second. You could have played the points big picture, but," quote, "I do not pay you to accept running in second place." On Sunday, we had the cup race. Prior to the cup race on Sunday, I got a text from your pal and mine, Toyota Jeff. Toyota Jeff binged me and said, "My DVR ran out. I don't have the end of the truck race." And I texted him and I said, "Now I know, my friend, that you did not have WSMN on, because Johnny Anchors let everybody know there was a rain delay. Johnny Anchors posted on the website, Kansas truck race in the middle of a rain delay. I'll keep you posted." And we got the MRN updates that they were doing bottom of the hour instead of top of the hour. And then Johnny Anchors reconnected to finish the truck race. So I told Toyota Jeff, maybe don't watch the DVR, maybe not watch the live broadcast, keep an eye on WSMN. So I had to give him the business. And then to keep the peace, I sent him the text on when the replay would be on FS1 so he could finish the end of the truck race to see the Caden Honeycutt Toyota show for Toyota Jeff. Then on Sunday, we saw Joey Logano on the pole, but it was set by a metric because practice and qualifying was rained out. Then it became the Kyle Larson Show, winning stage one, stage two, and the race, leading 235 of 267 laps. So all but 32 laps on the mile and a half track, led by Kyle Larson, got max points of 76. We'll talk about that. Austin Cindric, Denny Hamlin, Chase Briscoe, and Ryan Blaney for your top five, followed by Christopher Bell, William Byron, Chase Elliott, Bubba Wallace, and another top 10 for Mr. Ryan Preece at the mile and a half track in Kansas. We are headed to another mile and a half with Las Vegas this weekend. No truck race this weekend, only two races. The O'Reilly race will be Saturday night at 7:30 on the CW and on WSMN, and the Cup race will be at 5:30 on Sunday night. So I know some of you might be watching those other sports on Sunday. No, it's NASCAR or bust. So 5:30 on Sunday on the USA Network and on WSMN. Remember, no trucks this coming weekend. No more IndyCar. We have completed that season several weeks ago. In the world of IndyCar news, though, Chip Ganassi has announced that he has signed Christian Lundgaard to the number 9 with PNC Bank as a sponsor. Remember, Christian Lundgaard was in the top 5 in points, won a race, and did not come to terms with his prior team. He is now signed with Chip Ganassi to the number 9. Tony Stewart has announced he will be driving the Dodge Kolig, or the Ram truck for Kolig, in the number 25 All-Star truck at Talladega. Not this weekend, coming up at Talladega. Hendrick Motorsports is now involved in the Joe Gibbs Racing Spire lawsuit. Suffice to say that the records that JGR is trying to get from Spire, and Spire has an alliance with Hendrick. So Hendrick is coming in Hendrick Motorsports attorneys are coming in to say some of that is privileged confidential information and we're not just handing it out. So I suspect a protective order and an in-camera review, which means the judge and the lawyers can review it, but no one else. So I don't see that outcome yet, but Hendrick has now entered as a indirect party to the JGR
5: Spire. A sub-defendant?
4: No, because they're not named in it. So they're the technical term, they'd be an impleader. They're looking for standing in court to then have a say in court, even though they don't have a result in the ultimate outcome. But the documents that they are now either asked to produce or will be produced indirectly will come from Hendrick Motorsports. So Hendrick says we need to control those documents.
5: Now, how ironic. JGR is suing because vital information of their operations and how well they do is going to Spire. Mm-hmm. And they're asking for information that they'll get the same stuff they want to prevent Spire from getting that they were going to get from Hendrick, essentially, right?
4: Yep.
5: Oh, what a twisted web we weave if we try to deceive.
4: Yes. Eric Jones has signed a contract extension with Legacy.
5: Eric Jones, tossed around driver who was really great. When Eric Jones came on the scene, he was just the greatest thing ever. And then
4: up to JGR, I think back to Xfinity at the time, now O'Reilly Series. Then,
5: But who knocked him off the pillar? Bell came along.
4: Yep.
5: Actually, wasn't there somebody else in between there? But I mean, he knocked somebody else out of JGR.
4: Did Suarez? Suarez took Edwards.
5: It's all mushmash. I just remember when Jones came in, he was the cat's meow. I mean, that was he was going to be the greatest thing ever. And he knocked somebody out. And I can't remember who it was he knocked out. It wasn't Joey Logano, because that would be way long ago. And then, of course, he got knocked out by Christopher Bell. And that's when I started, not that I ever liked Toyota, but sorry, Jeff. But the fact is that this guy bumps somebody out and then the next best thing comes along. That's how it just seemed to me that, and I can't blame Coach.
4: You had the correct car number, but not the right driver with Joey Logano. Joey Logano drove the 20.
5: I realize that, but who was the driver he knocked out then?
4: Matt Kenseth.
5: The Google machine said
4: Eric Jones replaced Matt Kenseth in the 20th at Joe Gibbs ahead of the 2018 schedule. Eric Jones was later replaced at JGR by Christopher Bell ahead of the 2021 season.
5: Yeah.
4: And then Jones was set to return to the 20 entry in the O'Reilly series in 2027. That doesn't make sense to me.
5: No. Well, that's typical.
4: I know.
5: Typical super intelligence.
4: That's why I qualified, said according to the Google machine.
5: Yeah.
4: Yeah.
5: So, but my point is that if you think of, I know you don't like to do this, but if you think in football terms, Coach Gibbs is going to pick the next guy. Mm-hmm. These players are disposable almost immediately.
4: Oh, yeah.
5: They're totally disposable. I think it's a lot different in racing, but that's how Joe kind of runs that team. And I can't really be critical of him because we don't know. We're not on the inside of that business. It still irks me. I still don't like it, the fact that people are just disposable like that, but I suppose that's big time sports, right?
4: And my gut said Suarez, and I was in the right racetrack because it said Eric Jones coming to replace Matt Kenseth, and that was an announcement made in July of what year is this? 9 years ago. So it was announced that Kenseth would not return in 2018. July of 17, it's announced that he's coming in, and then that moves Suarez to the 19, according to this article.
5: But didn't Kenseth leave on his own volition?
4: I believe so.
5: I think he was. This was enough. I've done enough.
4: Right.
5: Type of deal.
4: Kenseth joined Joe Gibbs in 2013 after 13 full seasons with Roush.
5: Roush Racing.
4: And Kenseth produced 14 wins and 11 poles.
5: He was very successful there. There's no doubt there.
4: Yeah. Eric Jones has announced a contract extension with Legacy Motor Club. Chandler Smith is not renewed in the Front Row Motorsports truck. However, Jake Garcia will pilot the number 38 Ford for Front Row Motorsports Craftsman Truck Series in 2027. We got some penalties involving an incident with Corey Heim. Corey Heim was certainly not penalized. He was the victim of an ambush, as they're calling it. And we'll talk about that. And Chad Bryant, there was a fight at Martinsville in a late model series. And the big news of the week is Brad Keselowski and Roush Fenway Keselowski Racing.
5: So now, talk about stuff that comes out of left field.
4: Everything we covered, Mr. Bianchi, where would you like to start? You have anything on ARCA, the trucks, the cup race at Kansas? Well, we could take them in any sequence that you want.
5: Well, one, obviously a lot of people aren't aware of ARCA outside of what we talk about because we have a relationship with Jeff McConey, who ran there, who, by the way, did end up finishing in the top 10. He finished 10th. So
4: Carson Brown won the race. Thomas Annunziata wins the ARCA National Series Championship. Jeff McConey got his career best of a 14th place finish in the race. He finished 10th in the driver's points and 15th in owner's points. So Jeff will be compensated however his contract is for his 10th top 10 finish for the season in driver points. And owner Alex Klub will now have a payday from NASCAR. As we've heard from Jeff directly, there is a vast difference between the top 10 and the top 15. And once you get to 16 or after,
5: not much.
4: So by McConey getting a 14th place finish in that race, that guaranteed a 15th place owner's points finish. So a check for Alex and Jeff McConey, who has talked about what's he going to do after this. Was it a one and done season? Could he prove it to himself? Was going to decide we're going to have him on air in the future to discuss. But his latest social media post leaving the track is, I had my career best. I got a top 10 in driver's points. I got Alex money for a 15th place owner's points. We are all set for Daytona. I heard the we.
5: Yeah, well, it's really nice that he was able to achieve that with subpar equipment, let's face it. Yes. Alex Flo can't afford the stuff that's running.
4: And it's different engines, right.
5: And it's in different power plants. The thing that kind of bothered me a little bit last night, I was at the museum most of the day yesterday working on our stone planters in front of the building to do a little beautification. My right-hand man in maintenance up there, Tall Steve, was mm-hmm. was there busting himself with those 60-pound. They call them pavers. I call them block because they're more of a block because we're building a three-tier flower planter box out there. And that to me is block, not pavers. Pavers are something you walk on, you know, walk on it. Anyways, and then our president, Jim Lowry, showed up and watched what a horrible job I was doing and decided to jump in. But we were able to get the first tier in, which is your most important because that sets your level and the rest of it. So on they have the rusty lantern, if you're familiar with, on the corner of Low Hell Road and
4: we got to get a sponsor Drive. From that because you love that place.
5: Well, it's very popular. And this is 106 in Loudoun, okay? Open 24 hours a day. They can't do that across the river over here that probably have 50,000 cars, and that's probably a realistic estimate, 50,000 cars a day past Rusty Lantern over in Hudson. How many cars a day on 106? Probably pretty close to 30,000, somewhere in there. They're open 24 hours a day, but can something in Hudson be open 20? Oh, no, we can't do that. That would be horrible. We're going to run our traffic lights 24 hours a day, but we're not going to have a store open. Evil, evil, evil. Anyways, on the way home, the late shift guys with Todd Gordon and
4: Brad Gilley
5: were talking about the ARCA series because unless there's a controversy, they don't talk about it. That's the unfortunate part of it. And the controversy was the leader of the points, and this was their last race of the season. This was going to determine your champion in ARCA, Bowman, B-O-L-L-M-A-N.
4: Yep. Jake Bowman.
5: Jake had a 16-point lead over Annunziata, T-A at the end. And they got into each other during a race. It was what we might call a physical race. It was a lot of beating and banging. Annunziata did some things. Bowman did some things. Bowman ended up with a trashed car. I mean, that thing was really beat up at the end. It looked like a modified.
4: Well, there was Jake Bowman got spun. And as he went back up to the track, hit the outside wall as perpendicular, and I believe it was the 91, who I don't know what was visible out the 91 window, but it didn't look like the 91 slowed down one mile per hour. And
5: that was a ways back where
4: correct.
5: The things
4: this
5: were
4: is,
5: starting. He was
4: the,
5: way back.
4: This yeah. is Jake Bowman gets hit down low, spins down low, goes back up around the track. And from my recollection, there's about a one Mississippi count, and in comes this 91 with kawamo yeah. of, you know, he wasn't going anywhere other than into the outside wall. Why are you not lifting? And smoke is pouring from Bowman's car. Why don't you check up before you go into a cloud of smoke? I don't understand. Yeah.
5: So the race ended in the fact that they were both tied point-wise, but because Annunziata had won at Lime Rock, he had a win. You know, that was a tiebreaker.
4: Yes.
5: It was wins and then second place finishes and so on and so forth. So anyways, he wins a championship. And so they were talking about it on the late shift last night on my way home and really hypercritical of those lower-tier cars, and especially the 91. You know, you've got people with subpar equipment. They're so slow. They're 4 seconds off the pace. Well, they really.
4: Hey, you just described my karting incident with Jesse Love and Taylor Gray last week.
5: They were just giving us a love tap to tell us.
4: No,
5: they were behind
4: I was four
5: us.
4: Seconds off the lead every lap, and often 5 or 6 seconds off the lap.
5: Yeah, well, you're also on this earth 30 years more than they were,
4: yes,
5: too.
4: Yes, but what does Richard Petty say? We got to have somebody to pass.
5: You got to have somebody to
4: Sometimes
5: pass.
4: Sometimes I'm that guy.
5: Well, and in this case,
4: and on the highway, all bets are off.
5: So in ARCA, you've got probably a 50-50 split. 50% of them are competitive cars, and the other 50%. And unfortunately, Jeff is in Alex Club is in the situation where they don't have the money to to track a hyper competitive car, because that's what the top echelon is. And the fact that they were very down on them, well, they're there, they kind of shouldn't be, and how do we get around that? But they need to be there, otherwise the ARCA series is not going to survive with 15 or 16 cars in it. Okay, it's just not. People aren't going to go see.
4: Do you want me to solve it? You keep going. I'll solve it.
5: Yeah. And it kind of bothered me. But the thing they did say is true. There is no other place for these guys to get experience on a mile and a half track.
4: True.
5: And that's it. Now, I hate to get into a situation where there's subsidies, where there's, you're propping up underfunded teams, because technically that's not a level playing field when the sanctioning body or whoever, go out and get the sponsorship if you want to run at the higher levels. And granted, some of those higher level teams are based on cup teams or at least O'Reilly teams, because they have more funds, that this is kind of their little side pocket of developing drivers. You have to have some development, and Toyota has been very good at developing drivers. Of course, they don't keep them because they don't have the seats to put them in. But I don't know how you cure that, but this is where these guys can learn to run on the bigger tracks, because that's what you're going to do when you get into a national touring series. National touring series don't run a lot of short tracks. The trucks do run some short tracks, but they're running, even when you get into the truck series, you're still running Daytona. You're still running mile and a halves. Yes, you're running some of the short, some maybe half of your schedule is shorts. But these intermediate mile and a half D-shaped ovals, you need experience there. And to condemn those teams that are out there trying, I see what they're saying. On the flip side, you can't have a car running full bore into tire smoke and just T-bone somebody. It's tough. It rubbed me the wrong way last night.
4: Okay. So, sidebar for listeners that aren't too familiar, and I won't do a deep dive. There are three types of engines that are approved in ARCA. They're Ilmor engines, cost $100,000 per engine. $100,000 per engine. JGR is buying those. Venturini Motorsports historically now sold, but they would they would field four cars with a $100,000 engine each per race. You have Robert Yates engines, which I memory serves are about $20,000 or $25,000. However, there was some prohibition of those engines on road courses and or a certain size track. So it'll produce more horsepower than the entry level engine that costs $5,000 to $10,000. So Alex Club, Jeff McConey, and a handful of other teams are buying the $5,000 to $10,000 motors, and their entire budget for the year might be near $100,000 to buy chassis, cars, tires, get crew members to and from, fuel costs, not only at the track, but to and from the track. They're going to buy, and if they wreck a car, they're buying a chassis, repairing a chassis, and buying a $5,000 motor if it blows up. They are not buying a $100,000 motor. The difference between the $5,000 motor and the $100,000 is horsepower. So, yes, the moment we see the green flag drop in a handful of laps, you're going to have 10 guys that are going to immediately go down a lap, a two, three, four, five as the race progresses. So if you want me to solve that.
5: Well, I think I know where you're going. You're going to a spec engine.
4: Well, no, I was going to say, as soon as the retainer check clears.
5: Always know that.
4: Yes. But if we go to a spec, so this would be a revamping of the industry. This is not a quick and easy fix, right? It could be, but it's not going to work. Meaning you could either tell all the teams have to run $100,000 motors and you'll have fields
5: of 16 cars, 15 or 16 cars,
4: maybe 10 or 12.
5: No, maybe even. Yeah.
4: something of that sort.
5: And 10 or 12, folks, 10 or 12 cars on a mile and a half track is
4: boring.
5: Is pretty boring because there's just not enough activity on the track.
4: Right. Are you going to tell the JGRs of the world that have a big bank account that, hey, they have to run a $5,000 motor like Club and Maconi?
5: Right.
4: That's not going to go over well. I don't see the middle ground. I don't see a $50,000 engine being built or something sold from there. Then that begs the bigger question of how do we get larger fields from 12 or 15 or 16 drivers? Is you have to change the character and purpose of the ARCA series. And part of that may be what you and I have talked about at odds in the past is if I put an age limit that you can't run cup until you're 24 years of age, you have to spend so many years now in the O'Reilly series and in the truck series and in the ARCA series, because let's not have someone, i.e. the Tristan McKee of the world who won the ARCA East championship separate from the national series last week. He's 16 years old. So again, if I put him in and said, you don't have a driver's license for the street, why are you running 180 miles an hour on a big track? And I get it. They have to put, you know, some of these in the smaller, so you got to be 18 to do it, but let's make it 18 across the board. And you don't get into trucks till you're 19 or 20 and you don't leave 20 or you can't get into the O'Reilly series till you're 21 and you can't get into cup until a year or two after that. And we can save this for an, post-season discussion to go at length. And I'd be curious to use the Google machine to say, you know, list of drivers and their ages. And then we can start making hypothetical fields that said, look at all the names we know that would now be competitive in the ARCA series. Look at all the names we know that now would be relegated to the truck series and cannot advance up. And I think that would make a stronger pool of candidates that you're getting up into the national series. So when you get 36 or 40 of the best drivers in the world in the cup series, okay, there's not four or five of them that are there because they got one or two races won in the truck series and somebody wrote a check to move them up.
5: I'm not exactly sure you're seeing talentless people moving up. But
4: no, but
5: way,
4: you're seeing you're seeing people with talent, in my word, prematurely move up.
5: Some yes, some no. But this is, but again, this goes back to a free market, essentially a free market society, I still feel the sanctioning body has very stringent rules on an awful lot of stuff, and they do have age. Minimum age requirements once you get into the National Touring Series.

0: to, but I've seen older racers do that too. It's really hard when you look at a series like ARCA. ARCA is a national touring series. They are not on par with the truck series. They have Menards is their sponsor. I doubt Menards is spending a tenth of what some of the national sponsors are. O'Reilly, Cup is three different conglomeration, and that's why they just call it the Cup now. And of course, the truck series has come and gone through a few. Craftsman is leaving, and who's coming in? I can't remember. They just announced
1: Fender Express Freight.
0: Oh, okay,
1: something or other. I don't have the title off the top of my head, but
0: FedEx Freight.
1: Okay. Yeah. Okay. I didn't know if there's a fourth word in there. It's FedEx Freight, or maybe it's the FedEx Freight Truck Series.
0: Well, it will be, yeah. It's the FedEx Freight Truck Series.
1: But I'm not sure if I'm missing a delivery, FedEx Freight delivery or something.
0: I don't think so. Okay. I think it's just FedEx Freight, and maybe they'll leave their stuff out in a wet, rainy driveway like they do with my stuff. I love to have thousands of dollars worth of product left out in the rain on my driveway when I have a covered entry. Anyways, ARCA, again, there's not enough money coming in for winning for these guys to advance. They do have to depend on sponsorship. Sponsorship, I'll let our listeners in on a big secret here. Sponsorship isn't we just give you money because we like you. We give you money because our name will get out into the world, and it will generate more sales, and it'll generate more business for us. That's what sponsorship is about. Been involved in some things in the slot car world. They don't get that. you just get free stuff. Yeah. Well, no, the idea is to increase your volume of sales and whatnot. And the exposure in the ARCA series is limited. I will admit that they do have national TV coverage now, but it's certainly not as much as the truck series. You always know where the truck series is. Right. On FS1, well, unless it gets delayed 5 hours, then it's on FS2. You always know the O'Reilly series is on the CW now, which I think they just started streaming everything now, so you can watch it live no matter what. As much as we complain about, the Cup is really not too hard. I mean, you got Fox, you have Amazon Prime, you have TNT for a while, and now from here on out, you have whatever.
1: Couple of NBC into USA.
0: Yeah, USA, NBC is kind of the same thing. But I don't know many cable providers out there or satellite providers that don't have USA. That's pretty simple.
1: Yeah, because somebody's got to watch all that Law and Order junk.
0: Somebody's got to watch Law and Order endlessly from one end of the is that all they ever play is Law and Order? Every time I turn that on, that's all that's on.
1: That's all I see. And I know we've talked about it in the past, and I won't go down the road. Other than you want to see the most unrealistic,
0: yeah, almost any court show is like that. Actually, my favorite was Matlock. That one's when people just jump up.
1: I confess, this is what exactly happened.
0: Yeah. Okay. Yeah.
1: Or the witness comes through the door like Perry Mason.
0: Yeah. Halfway, right. Yeah.
1: You know, with five halfway minutes through. Left in the program, you know how many dismissals, sanctions would happen to lawyers for the prosecution withholding exculpatory evidence? You'd be disbarred. Charges would be thrown out.
0: Yeah.
1: You know. Yeah, all kinds of stuff. And it's just
0: it's the same thing when people get all excited about what that program Chicago Fire or ER programs and whatnot. If I ever walked into an ER and the doctors or nurses or anybody even knew we were coming outside of the fact that we called them ahead of time, if anybody even showed you, oh, yeah, they're here. Okay. People running around and doing all. Yeah. Okay. Sure.
1: And the one that gets me on Law and Order or those shows is where the defense attorney walks his client into a meeting with multiple prosecutors, and they start intimidating the client or the defendant and say, well, you're going to do this and you're going to do that, and we've got this and we've got that. And all of a sudden, the defense attorney goes beyond incompetent. He becomes a deaf, dumb, mute. He has no ability to speak at that moment. And I can count in 26 years of doing criminal defense work how many clients I have ever introduced to a prosecutor, and that client has spoken to a prosecutor. And you know what I had every single time? a letter of immunity in my

0: my hand that says whatever my client says gets a bigger fish in there. But my client with this magic letter leaves today with all charges
1: dismissed. Stop wrinkling my papers.
0: That is the only time I will introduce a client to a prosecuting attorney.
1: Silly. Well, Hollywood is like that. My favorite is anytime anybody gets shocked through a defibrillator.
0: They come 2 feet off the ground.
1: Oh, well, not only that is a sound. Kawam! When, and again, if you do not have experience with these machines or any of that, it the first time you use that, we had when defibrillator started, came out in the ambulance, Hudson was way ahead of this. We had manual defibrillators. We made the determination what we were going to shock. And we had test dummies that absorbed that shock. And all you heard was click, this little light click. And until you got, you had, I can't even remember the joules that we did. You did two, spaced apart. If you got a transition, you obviously didn't carry on to the next one. But then the third one was about double, and that one would give a little bit of a jump out of you. Now, if you're doing that out on a softball field and your patient's in a mud puddle and your knees are in the mud puddle, it makes you do a backflip. Don't ask me how I know that. But anyways, we got a little off track. But the
0: USA Network, that's how you got me. That's where the Cup Series is. And Menard sponsoring ARCA on FS1 and getting some national attention.
1: In order to get the money to come in, they have to be on television. In order to get on television, you need to have more than 16 cars out there. So, yeah, you do have field fillers. But you have a lot of enthusiasm in those people because they're out doing what they enjoy. And you know darn well, they're pretty committed to doing that because they're giving up a lot of their life, a lot of their own personal funds. They're giving up an awful lot to do that. And I just felt it was a little bit of an elitist rant complaining about, and it all started because that one driver, that one car went into the infamous cloud of smoke and of tire smoke and hit Bowman. I don't think it really mattered who they hit. You could take that same situation where Dale Jarrett sat perpendicular to the track many years ago at New Hampshire Motor Speedway as they were racing back to the yellow flag because you could get your lap back, and he damn near got killed because he's sitting on a track and you got stuff coming at you at 120, 130 miles an hour, and you look out your side window to your left, and there's a few chromoly bars between you and the car coming at you darned awful fast. So, I think there's a place for those guys, and it's a place for people to learn, but you also have to be cognizant that they're going to have to pass those cars.
0: I think it's a cart and horse type argument.
1: Yeah.
0: That if you increase the purse and you increase the viewership, or you increase the viewership, you'll increase the purse. And part of the way to do that is to get more quality comparative cars involved. And how do you do that? I think that part of it is you bring the talent. And again, how do you get the talent? You got to have the purse money. How do you get the purse money? You're back to, you got to have viewership, right? It's a cyclical.
1: They're who comes first, the chicken or the egg?
0: That's my point, is how does this come in? But I think the ultimate goal is, however we get there, I'd love to see fields of 25 cars in the ARCA with 10 or 12 now competing for a championship. And those 10, top 10, are looking to get truck rides. Because we've seen ARCA champions in the past. Let's go back to Chase Briscoe. I mean, let's go back as recently as Ty Gibbs. Let's go back. I don't have the list of ARCA national winners in front of me, but it's names you know. But half of those guys got 5, 6, 7 wins on a 20-race season and had the points locked up several races before. So how do I build that field to now go, oh, the top 5 guys in ARCA are now going to compete in the truck series amongst all the other guys. And they're going to build some either friendships, allies, or rivalries. And then some of those guys are going to advance from trucks into O'Reilly, and we're going to carry it forward. So we've heard countless stories of Chase Elliott, Daniel Suarez, Ryan Blaney, Bubba Wallace, and I know I'm missing one or two of these guys that have been racing carts together since there. I'd love to see that story now with 10 drivers instead of five, because they've been battling. And how do you make that competitive? Again, a little bit bigger and beyond me, but your local tracks, from your karting into your local tracks, into your late models. But all of a sudden, ARCA becomes a big to-do. Right now is, how thrilled were we when Derek Griffith from Hudson, New Hampshire,
1: got
0: a couple of truck rides? Mm-hmm. Everybody followed him, and we did that, but he only had a limited opportunity. If we could see Derek Griffith and other guys now compete in the ARCA, it's almost like a scouting report, because the JRMs of the world, the Junior Motorsports, the JGRs, the somebody in the truck series are now going to sign or watch some of these guys under contract that said 2 or 3 years, he'll be over here.
1: But, and some people might say that, well, why don't they have a spending cap on that? And I think that goes down a road that then you'll have some of those well-funded teams will just simply not do it. So what you're doing is you're decreasing the importance of it at that point too.
0: With a spending cap.
1: Yeah.
0: I'm not suggesting a spending cap, because I mean, show me a contract, I'll find you a loophole, right?
1: Well,
0: but that's or at least a counterpoint that said, I'm not signing that without this clause. But
1: any racing series, that is the big bugaboo out there, because if you go to your local short track, if we go over to Hudson Speedway, and Team X shows up, they've got more money than they knew what to do with, and just puts primo equipment out, they're going to find a driver for it. They're going to find a good driver for it, because they're going to pay him, right? And even on the local level that we have here in this area, in New England or wherever, the ACT Tour, whatever, all it takes is that one team to come in and start spending, they are going to win a majority of it. It's just racing, and it's going to force two things. One, it's going to force other teams to start spending, overspending, and then they're either going to go broke, or they'll struggle to keep up, or there's a whole bunch of teams that are just going to, we just can't do it, and they do it just because they know they can go out there and race cars.
0: And
1: finish maybe even worse. I don't know, but it's hard.
0: But see, to me, some of that then, and I agree with you that it is going to be a move the decimal point, because teams are coming in. But what's the motive right now for a team, for Bartisan Bianchi to write a foolish amount of money to fill in the name of driver here, to get recognized at Hudson Speedway, to maybe get into ARCA East, to get into ARCA National, is we want our guy to go to Cup so we can make $1 billion return on our investment. So it's hurry up and overspend now, build a resume to attract somebody's attention just to sign a contract. They might only stay a year or two, or they might not make it. But all of a sudden now, if Bartosz and Bianchi have to fund a 16-year-old for 2 or 3 years in a local series, then they have to fund a guy 2 or 3 years in ARCA. Then they have to fund 2 or 3 guys in Cup or in Truck. Then into a ride. You're going to eliminate some of that, because you're going to create the best competition you're out there, and limit it by age brackets.
1: Or it could go in the opposite direction and says that I'm not going to wait that long. I mean, look at Danica Patrick. The reason Danica Patrick went from what was a Nationwide at that time, that middle series, the feeder series for the Cup series, the reason they pushed, because the sponsor wanted to be on the Cup level. And if you, I think it's possible what you're saying, but I think the other possibility is a sponsor that has the funds, a bigger company, somebody that's making, they've got sales in the $30 to $40 million a year, and they can afford to spend on marketing $500,000, $1 million a year, which you could easily work into ARCA, I think, pretty darn well, certainly in the late models. But they're going to say, I have to wait 8 years, 9 years, 10 years to get to that cup level. I want to be at cup level.
0: Oh, my God. You might have to have patience in this world, and we don't get instant satisfaction and little thumbs up and hearts on social media, and you don't get an easy solution.
1: I'm talking business. I'm just talking straight business. If you got a national company, let's say they do roofing. It's a national roofing company. Look at Colic. Colic started his own team.
0: Yes.
1: Okay. He's selling a lot of darn gutters out there, gutter guards. But
0: he can start his team, but my suggestion is you're not hiring an 18-year-old driver and putting him in a car just because you got a checkbook.
1: But why not? If I have a company, if I really want to grow my company and I find that marketing in NASCAR or in racing. Why should I have to wait so long? And I'm just being practical about this.
0: No, I'm saying you can walk in with Colic Racing and your roofing company and your checkbook, but you got to find a driver that has X amount of experience. You can't go, well, I know my second cousin twice removes 16-year-old kid won 3 features at Hudson, and I'm going to write a check and put him in the cup as long as NASCAR approves his racing resume to get in. You got to find somebody who's 24 or older. I know. Here you go. You probably got some. Yeah, go ahead. What do you got for a drop on me?
1: Where's it? I wish these were bigger so I can.
0: Yeah. No, you got to plug that in.
1: I
0: so
1: know.
0: You can get back
1: darn it. Because we were sound testing before. Yeah. There you go.
2: That's Jane, you ignorant.
1: There. I mean, it's just the business of it. I mean, some businesses are patient. There's no doubt about it. And they're growing along with the sport. But if you got a big sponsor that's tied to a young lad or girl that is showing great promise, they want to move along. And
0: if that roofing company now has ARCA and you got a 17 or 18 year old and you're getting national TV coverage and you've got 12 or 15 drivers who are very competitive looking for a national title and looking to move on to the other series, that's your entry level.
1: But you're not getting the attention that you want with the Cup Series. That's why the purse is millions, tens of millions of dollars.
0: It's $11 million this weekend.
1: Yeah, that's why it is
0: versus
1: that way.
0: Versus 1 point something in the O'Reilly Series.
1: Yeah. I mean, I think the O'Reilly Series is economical for a national level company. And I think the Truck Series is equal to a regional company. Say you had a New England wide, a perfect example is EJP Pipe, Peter Prescott's company with Pipe. His son, who is now running the company, his son ran the Truck Series. Had a crash at New Hampshire, and Mama said, that's enough of that. And that truck that he ran, not the one he crashed, but one of those trucks he ran, is sitting in Peter's beautiful, beautiful collection. And the building is just absolutely gorgeous up in Maine that we were there. And I'd love to get that truck down to the museum. And maybe we can someday. Because when you see these vehicles, these race cars up close, it's really an experience. You see them on TV. You see them from the stands and whatnot. When you see them up close, remember before we got to the new design, the seventh generation, how many people, they're all the same. They're all exactly the same. But when you saw them close up and you walked around the car, there are differences here. And I realize that cars have changed. I mean, if you look at cars from the 70s and 80s that came out, you could really tell them apart. Nowadays, you walk through these parking lots, and especially we all know SUVs and the small SUVs are all the rage now. That's what's selling now. It's just the 2010s and 20s version of the station wagon that was very popular back
0: with
1: in
0: the simulated 70s. Wood grain paneling.
1: Simulated. Always have to have the simulated. And
0: we had the country squire.
1: Yeah, that's what I wouldn't say all families, but most families, that's what they had. That was, and the modern thing now is Jeep Grand Cherokee, Jeep Cherokees, and you know whatever other brands have that they're all the same, and they look kind of the same. Well, race cars are going to follow that trend. It's the reason race cars went to fuel injection. It's the reason that the Cup Series went to an aluminum wheel that was a bigger diameter. a low profile tire on it, a wider tire, because that's what you see out in the parking lot. As much as the gray beards complain, oh, I should just go back to 5 lug nuts. That would solve everything in the world. Yeah, okay. But that's not what you see. Yes, I know you see 5 lug nuts on cars out in parking lots, but the painful truth was 5 lug nuts, when one or two was loose, that wheel would literally blow apart because it was an aluminum wheel, and aluminum just can't take that. Well, I'll just go back to steel. Okay, let's not go back in time. I don't even see a Jeep behind us that has steel wheels. Oh, that has an aluminum wheel. It's a big one, but it's got an aluminum wheel. Every vehicle that's passed by us in the last hour that we've been on the air, aluminum wheels. This is just the fact. And I'll let you in on another big secret. Automobile companies, Ford, Toyota, and Chevy, are not providing cars to or providing OEM support to the racing series because they just want to. They want to sell cars. And yes, it still works. Sell, the old win on Sunday, sell on Monday. Yes, it still works. It's still out there. It's still a valid thing. It's the reason Dodge is looking to come back in. It's the reason Ram is running in the truck series right now. They're warming up. We don't know when they're going to come back, but you can be dang sure they're going to do it. And the rumor that Brad Keselowski is going to start a whole new racing team and bring Dodge back to the Cup Series is probably a little far-fetched.
0: I don't know.
1: Not totally out of the realm. Could I see him go to colic? Absolutely.
0: I'm going to save my comments for the second.
1: We'll go in the second.
0: That was the big news there. We had to recap Kansas and then talk about the conclusion of the ARCA race. And again, there's good racing in ARCA, but yes, there is a distinction between the top running teams and the other teams.
1: Because Mr. Bardis.
2: Toto, I have a feeling we're not in Kansas anymore.
0: You might want to save that for next hour when I show you the music drop that I'm going to play for you, Mr. Bianchi.
1: Oh, yeah,
0: you're not in Kansas. Beautiful. You're not anywhere.
1: Oh, we're, goodness gracious knows where we are. Yes.
0: Oh, I'll save that for next hour. And we got to talk about the penalties in the Corey Heim Chad Bryant fight at Martinsville. So we'll talk about that next hour. And otherwise, I think we covered the news for the usual contract extensions with Eric Jones, Chandler Smith out, Jake Garcia in, Front Row Motorsports number 38 Ford for 2027, Hendrick Motorsports in court, challenging to protect some of their proprietary information. Tony Stewart driving a Dodge Ram truck for colleague at
1: It's just
0: Talladega.
1: A Ram truck.
0: I know, but for years I owned a Dodge Ram truck and a Dodge Dakota, so we'll do that. But right now I got to send it back to Art Colvin, our producer, in the turret of 196 Main Street in Nashua, the home of WSMN. He'll give you top of the hour NASCAR news and then send it back to Mr. Bianchi and myself, Bob Bardis, broadcasting live here in the showroom of Alan Mello Dodge. And we'll get you ready for Las Vegas, and we'll tell you all about Brad Keselowski leaving Roush Fenway Keselowski Racing. 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
4: 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Sheldon Creed has just an 11-point advantage over Justin Allgaier. 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
8: Pace car goes to pit road, waiting for the green flag to fly. It's up, and we are underway in America's heartland.
9: Travel further back. It's Carson Hocevar. Bubba Wallace goes sliding down to the grass to turn number one.
10: I don't know what the statistics say, but I kind of like the look of that number five HendrickCars.com machine. Kyle Larson, the class of the field so far as he heads for turn three.
8: We have a three-driver battle for the lead. Kyle Larson, Chase Briscoe, Austin Cedric, with pit stops coming up in the next handful of laps or so.
11: Here's Larson, down and away they go. Larson slides out in front of Chase Briscoe.
10: Nose to nose into turn one. Briscoe goes all the way to the bottom. He'll pull the slide job across the nose of Kyle Larson. Chase Briscoe takes the lead.
8: Kyle Larson will go back to the top of the leaderboard. Off the corner they come. It's Chase Briscoe now in hot pursuit.
10: Briscoe may have gotten the wall. He'll lose second place in two.
9: Checkered flag in the air, and Kyle Larson wins the Hollywood Casino 400 at Kansas Speedway.
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13: The Boston Bruins are back on the ice tonight when they play in Winnipeg against the Jets. The Bruins won their season opener a couple of days ago. Now Boston will play back-to-back games tonight in Winnipeg, tomorrow night in Minnesota as they take on the Wild. In the NFL last night, it was the Browns who pulled off the victory over the Steelers, 27-24. Cleveland Browns are now 3-1. The Patriots are in action Sunday when they travel to Orchard Park and take on the Buffalo Bills. Buffalo is 3-0. The Patriots are 1-2, looking for their first road win of the season. The NASCAR Cup Series continues the chase on Sunday evening. The Las Vegas Motor Speedway for the South Point 400. 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
4: NASCAR. It's not just about driving fast and turning left. In the next hour, you will learn about its strategy, sheer determination, sponsorship, and the passion to win. Drivers want four tires and two cans of gas. Four and two. We will give you our version of four and two. Four gears of racing coverage and two Bobs. Bob Bianchi and Bob Bardas. They are the drivers of the number 1590 WSMN sponsored race team, giving you all the NASCAR information that you need to keep you on track and taking the green flag to the checkered flag. And now here's your hosts, Bob Bianchi and Bob Bardas.
5: And pull those belts tight as we have another hour of the Bob's Racing Report. Mr. Bianchi and myself, Bob Bardas, here in the showroom of Alan Mello Dodge at 13 Marmon Drive, live on Wednesday, September 30th, 2026. Happy anniversary to Mr. and Mrs. Bianchi.
6: Ooh.
5: And again, the crossovers that you and I have in this life, we keep digging more up, but we've had one from a long time. Happy birthday to Trisha today. So you celebrate a wedding anniversary, Trisha's birthday, and yeah, I won't belabor the point on some of the other crossovers that you and I have, but I know it goes back to probably the 90s.
7: She was such a young girl when we got married.
5: No. I was thinking where I was security at Med Center, and mm-hmm. you were EMT Hudson Fire, bringing patients to and handing off to me without you and I knowing each other at that time, and I'm sure we've crossed paths since then.
7: Who's that short-haired fella?
5: Yes. I need lifting assistance. Get that guy over here. I'll be right there, Mr. Bianchi. Yes. So, all right. But that's story for another time. Again, we have plenty of off season to talk about. We're still in season. Well, ARCA has concluded their season with Thomas Annunziata winning the National Series Championship, while Carson Brown won the series finale at Kansas, the mile-and-a-half track this past weekend. And our pal Jeff McConey from Wilbraham, Massachusetts, got his career-best 14th place finish in the race, 10th place for the season, top 10 for the season in driver points, and his owner Alex Club, based on where Jeff McConey finished, will now get a payout for the number 86 finishing in the top 15 in owner points. On Saturday, notwithstanding a 4.5 hour rain delay in the middle of the race, it was the Caden Honeycutt show leading 111 of 134 laps. Christian Eckes, Brent Cruz, Daniel Hemric, and Ben Rhodes for your top five. Lane Riggs, your championship contender and leader going in, battling with Honeycutt, ended up with a 19th place finish for Lane Riggs. As he said in his post-race interview, he went for the win, not the points. And his crew chief was quick to point out, I don't pay you to accept running second. You did what you needed to do to look for the win, and we'll deal with a 19th place finish.
7: Yeah, he rubbed the wall. He got into a little hot, rubbed the wall, and these trucks have metal bodies. Once that, obviously, the metal is going to stay where it gets dented in or pushed in when you come in contact with a wall, and it affected the truck drastically. In the O'Reilly series and in the Cup series, you have a composite body that will push in, but then it'll, for the most part, it'll flex back out, so it's not going to damage the car as bad, mainly the tires. And same thing happened to Joey in the Cup race. I don't think he had contact with the wall, but he had a tire going down. That's why he faded so fast. I was working, and I'm checking the standings. I'm listening to it. And I didn't all of a sudden hear he was running 11th, which wasn't great. Though his performance at mile and a half wasn't all that great this year. He was doing all right at 11th, and then all of a sudden I'm looking. Wait a minute, he ended up finished 20th, for goodness sakes. Well, what happened? And I didn't find out until later. He had a tire going down. So
5: finished 20th, but started on the pole, but that's because practice and qualifying was rained out. And the lineup was set by The Metric.
7: How many times I've heard today The Matrix or the last few days on Collins.
1: Hey, yeah, just setting the starting by The Matrix.
7: No, that was a movie, folks. It's not how we set the lineup. It's
5: how
7: a
5: do you know
7: metric?
5: How do you know it's not an alternate reality that we are currently in now?
7: True. Yeah, that's what it must be.
5: That's when you have deja vu. That's the glitch in The Matrix.
7: I think I've seen that before.
5: Yeah. You're trying to figure out what's happening and your brain starts to figure, like, whoop, nope. It resets you. You're right, like, back in, so you don't know you're in The Matrix.
7: It's like deja vu all over again.
5: Yeah. Kyle Larson won stage one, won stage two, and won the race, leading 235 of 267 laps. Austin Cendric, Denny Hamlin, Chase Briscoe, and Ryan Blaney for your top five for the Cup race at Kansas, followed by Christopher Bell, William Byron, Chase Elliott, Bubba Wallace, and Ryan Preece. Over in the...
7: The first time anybody has ever received 76 points under this new system.
5: Kyle Larson, yes.
7: Had
5: 10 points for stage one, 10 points for stage two, 55 for the win. And remember, second place gets 35 points. And then you are awarded 1 point for the fastest lap. Historically, we used to get points for leading a lap. And then historically, you would get points for leading the most laps. Now, NASCAR gives a point for the fastest lap. I often will mention in my news brief or summation who led the most laps. That's just more to give you a sense of, you know, how dominant somebody was in the race itself. No O'Reilly race last weekend, just the trucks and Cup. And this weekend, no trucks, just O'Reilly and Cup. And that'll be 7:30 on Saturday, 5:30 on Sunday. So 7:30 Saturday, 5:30 on Sunday, the only two races this weekend at Las Vegas, another mile and a half track, no trucks for now 2 weeks. Over in the IndyCar series, we touched on it. Chip Ganassi has signed Christian Lundgaard to the number 9, sponsored by PNC Bank. Tony Stewart will drive the Colleague number 25 All-Star Ram truck at Talladega. Hendrick Motorsports is now involved in the Joe Gibbs Racing Spire lawsuit, challenging the discovery request and the production of proprietary information. Eric Jones renewed his contract or extended his contract with Legacy Motor Club. Chandler Smith out and Jake Garcia in the number 38 Ford Front Row Motorsports truck for 2027. Brad Keselowski out of RFK Racing. We're going to talk about that at length, and some penalties for the late model fight post-race at Martinsville this past weekend. So do you want to do points? You want to do Keselowski? Where do you want to start, Mr. Bianchi?
7: Well, as
5: I guess my question, are we staying in Kansas or are we leaving Kansas? So I know when your sound bite's going to drop.
7: Well, with Keselowski, that's kind of out of Kansas, really. But it was a surprise to an awful lot of people. But looking back, as we often do, with Jeremy Bullins leaving RFK, maybe he knew there was something going on. I'm sure he was in on it. Brad told him, hey, look, this is what my plans are, and you're free to find what you'd like. Now, it doesn't mean that Roush Fenway is going away or RFK, the K part, is going away. And he did say he's not stopping racing. It's not, and they don't want to use the term retire anymore. They're just not going to race anymore full time. That's what they say now. I'm just not going to race full time. But with Brad, there's no official word on where he's going, what he's doing, or what he could be going to. So I'm not going to sit here and speculate with...
5: I'm an attorney. I'm not supposed to speculate, but I will speculate.
7: You're speculating.
5: And being the lawyer, I got to set a foundation. So people unfamiliar, Brad Keselowski, going way, way back, had a truck team, and I'll talk about that in a little bit, had 39 wins in the O'Reilly series, has 36 Cup wins, won a Cup Series championship in 2012, driving a Dodge, the last time Dodge won the championship was 2012. Brad driving for Roger Penske at the time. And my reference point is about the time of the pandemic. Brad Keselowski, in so many words, asked Roger Penske to be part owner of Penske Racing. And Roger Penske's answer was, we're not set up to give percentages or that out. So Brad parts ways with Roger Penske after driving, I don't remember.
8: Quite a few years.
5: I was going to say 10. Well, if he won the championship in 12 and he leaves in 2020 or 2021.
8: Yeah.
5: And I don't remember how many years he drove with Penske.
8: I think they said he was in there, but I think they said today 12 years he was at Penske.
5: And again, I'm going off memory. And so Brad Keselowski leaves Penske, signs with Roush Fenway, used to be Roush, then it was Roush Fenway, as part of, yes, the Fenway group that owns the Boston Red Sox, amongst other things. So Roush Fenway has now become RFK, Roush Fenway Keselowski Racing. Brad comes over, restructures, my term, not his, of what Roush is doing, makes Roush a contender again. They were not producing drivers with wins. Brad comes over and then brings in Chris Buescher, brings in Ryan Preece. You've got those guys in the playoffs last year. You've got them in the chase this year. And you've got RFK as a second-tier team as opposed to a non-premier team. My premier, I'm saying Joe Gibbs Penske and Hendrick Motorsports. So a second-tier team that is winning races, that are finishing top 10, that are putting guys into the playoffs. And we know from Brad that he is kind of an entrepreneur or a businessman, and that we know he has other businesses, which includes, you've talked in the past about his 3D printing.
8: Additive business. Manufacturing.
5: So instead of putting a block of steel in and watching a Haas machine cut it down to a small part, Keselowski puts material in the machine and it produces something by adding to it until it becomes said product. So it's a product by addition, not a product by subtraction of material. I will go back for a second. I know I've told this story in the past. One of my first quote professional end quote interviews that I did on the radio was with Brad Keselowski. I was advertising my law office on ESPN New Hampshire, a licensed affiliate of ESPN to here to the local radio station. And I was advertising law, getting clients from that advertising business. And when asked to come on air as part of my contract, was I was able to get some airtime. Well, I'm certainly not going to talk about clients, right? And I'm not going to talk about things that are happening because it's confidential. And we're not going to do a live remote broadcast like we do here for at Allen Mello Dodge and other sponsors when they sign on for radio advertising. Because people that are getting divorced or getting arrested probably don't want media attention at their lawyer's law office. So I got invited in to do some on-air commentary, fielded some on-air legal questions and the like, and I said, I really don't want to talk law. While I promote the law office, I'd rather talk about something else, and since I don't follow any of the four other sports, let's talk NASCAR. They did not have someone to talk NASCAR with me. I kind of pigeonholed and made my own little way and said, I'll provide racing content. And before the word podcast was ever mentioned by anybody,
8: that's for sure,
5: I was recording NASCAR reports on Wednesday. One of the reasons Mr. Bianchi and I now do a Wednesday show is because I was doing that back 2014, 2015 time frame, and going into recording studio at the radio station, recapping the prior week's race and previewing what was upcoming. And by Wednesday, I knew if there were penalties out and anything else on the news. And that's where my 45-minute solo show of me talking to four walls and recording that and then putting that on ESPN and on social media platforms. Again, it wasn't called a podcast. It was just a recording that was there. So And then subsequently that led me to go to some tracks to do some live broadcasting, subsequently led me to Mr. Bianchi. And here we are, Alan Mello Dodge, multiple years later. But one of those first interviews when they sent me to New Hampshire Motor Speedway was I got to interview like a 17-year-old John Hunter Nemechek. I got to interview a 17-year-old Tyler Reddick,
8: who probably even younger than that.
5: Right,
8: that
5: I'm going time. From yeah, was who young. Was driving a truck for a guy named Brad Keselowski.
8: Right.
5: Who Tyler Reddick was sharing a truck seat in a truck team with a young kid named Austin Sendrick and another young kid named Chase Briscoe, all driving for Keselowski in the truck series. So I got to interview some of those guys. And as part
8: and they're
5: of that,
8: still around, even though imagine, they started that young.
5: Imagine that. And I'll make an argument. Some of them came up too quick, but that's for a later time. And remember, part of that was the same time Kyle Busch Motorsports was going on and Kevin Harvick Incorporated was fielding trucks for teams coming up. We know Christopher Bell, William Byron, and Bubba Wallace came up through the Kyle Busch Motorsports team. But I look back and go, Sendrick, Reddick, and Briscoe were in Keselowski trucks. And I got to go to Macris on, it was a Thursday night, and we know Macris is the sponsor for New Hampshire Motor Speedway that provides the lobster trophy to the winning driver, amongst other things as part of their promotional material. And I got word from ESPN New Hampshire that Brad Keselowski was going to do a meet and greet with a limited number of fans, 100. And that I would be able to do, or he would do an interview with ESPN New Hampshire. And the fellow I was working with at the time said, I don't know NASCAR. I will go there. I'll set up all the equipment. I will interact with them. I'll do our promotion. I'll do this. But you, Bob, are going to do the interview with Brad Keselowski. This is going to go from, I don't remember if it was 6 to 8 or maybe it was 5 to 7, but it was dinner time. And it's the Thursday before the New Hampshire Motor Speedway race. And we get there and we're supposed to set up cornhole boards and we got pint glasses to give away and t-shirts to give away. And it's sponsored by Miller Lite, Brad's sponsor at the time. And then we got word from the representative from Miller Lite that said Brad's plane has been delayed flying into Concord, New Hampshire because of lightning. And we were inside because it was inclement weather.
9: It was nasty outside.
5: And they put us up in Macris instead of in the back parking lot restaurant area that's all fenced in. We are now in one of their banquet rooms with 10 people to a table squeezed in. And I get the wave off of, you're not getting an interview. Brad's not getting here till 9 o'clock. He's going to do a quick statement to the crowd and he's leaving. So good news. The fellow I was with from ESPN says, we're not going anywhere. We're off the air, but we will stay. Brad came in. I heard him speak to his rep. The rep was like, okay, you can just do this, and we'll get you out of here. Again, it's 9. It might be 10 o'clock at night. We're 3, 4, 5 hours past the designated time. And again, I'm now a new member of the media, and I am not supposed to be a fan, but I will quickly tell you that Mr. Keselowski won some fan favoritism with this guy when he tells his handler, I'm not going anywhere. These people waited for me. And he made an announcement to the crowd and he looked at us with the radio equipment. And I said something to the effect of, I said, I guess the interview's waved off. And he said, no, it's not. And he sat down next to me. I'm wearing a Bartus Law t-shirt. My hair's touching my shoulders. And I ask him a couple of questions for on behalf of ESPN New Hampshire. I'm Bob Bars. Blah, blah, blah, blah, blah, blah. And he looks at me and he goes, what's? And I said, I'm also a lawyer. And now we had a little conversation about me being a lawyer getting into this. He's making eye contact with me the entire time. There's 100 people watching. And then when I finish my interview, I thank him, had a couple of questions for him, whatever it was, several minutes. And he told everybody, don't go anywhere. We're going to treat this like a wedding reception. I am going to meet every single one of you. I'm clearing the radio equipment off the table. And he goes, table one, group of 10 is going to come up. I'm going to sign. You're going to get a photo. My handler is going to take your cell phone, take a picture. And I'm doing that with all 10 tables. And I'm not leaving here till it's done. It's now midnight, Mr. Bianchi, and Brad Keselowski met all 100 people, shook hands with all 100, signed autographs for everybody, took a picture with everybody, and then said to the representative at Macris, get your people from the kitchen to come out, and I want a tour. Now, I followed him out back. ESPN's packed up and left, but I stayed. I had the camera in case we were going to post anything for ESPN. I saw the Loudon the Lobster, the winning trophy. Brad says, it's like the Stanley Cup. You can't touch it. They asked him and said, do you want to hold it? And he says, no.
8: That's
5: you
8: bad can't luck. Hold it.
5: That's exactly.
8: That's bad luck.
5: He went through. Right. He met bartenders. He signed people out back, took photos of people out back. And that was my experience with Brad from early on. So for whatever that's worth, which means nothing into where this is happening, but that was my experience meeting him as a new member of the media. And coming in, we now spoke with him at New Hampshire Motor Speedway in the media center this past summer, month ago, is doing that. Outside looking in, to me, when Brad left Penske and wanted the opportunity to start his own business and to be involved, and he is not only the driver at Roush Fenway, he is the competition director. So when the announcement came out yesterday that Brad Keselowski will no longer drive for RFK in 2027, and that he will renounce his ownership. I'm sure there's a check and a contract and lawyers other than me working on that deal to go. Where he's going to go, we don't know. I will go back without taking you and Sherman in the Wayback Machine, Mr. Bianchi, but when we talked about what cup teams were going to go to Dodge over the summer, I will refresh your recollection that you gave me a sour look when I said, I bet Roush is going to go to Dodge because of Keselowski's past relationship and winning a championship. And you gave me, there is no way that Roush is going to, who bleeds Ford blue.
8: I guess I was right on that.
5: You were right. But at the same time, I'm still standing ground going, I'm not proven wrong, because I said Dodge to me would look at Brad Keselowski as a flagship driver to make that happen. I had zero indication or expectation that that would fragment. But I do remember we had a story that there was going to be a Roush package on one of the Ram trucks, or there was going to be something or other. I'd have to go back and look at my notes, but I did reference that there was now going to be some correlation between that. I'd have to go back. But we know Ram is currently running in the truck series. We know Ram wants to come to the Cup series. And that will happen, you know, the optimists are saying 2027. It looks like 2028 or maybe a year after. Colleague Racing has fielded 5 Ram trucks for the season. And that will Colleague as a Cup team who has put a cessation on their O'Reilly Series team to devote time for the trucks, will Colleague in the Cup currently run or with current drivers of AJ Allmendinger and Ty Dillon, would they run Dodges? Would those drivers be, would Ty Dillon stay to run Dodge when his grandfather is tied to Richard Childress Racing Chevrolets and such? I don't know if that would have an internal or external conflict of interest for Chevrolet and Dodge, but I would not see it out of the question that Brad does something in Colleague. I would not, I don't know if he would open his own team, because again, he ran his own trucks. And maybe this is my final point on this, and I'll defer, is we saw Kyle Busch Motorsports, or Kyle Busch say, I've had enough at what, early 40s, say it's too much being a driver and a team owner. We saw Kevin Harvick say the same thing and stopped a truck series team. And some of that was financial based. But
7: well,
5: I'm
7: the fact they're losing a ton of money, too.
5: But I'm wondering, with Brad and Mrs. Keselowski and the house full of kids that they have, maybe he does not want the duties of team owner, partial team owner, competition director, and driver, and mentor, and coach, and run his other businesses. And maybe he does want to sign on as a team and say, I just want to drive and let somebody else do some of the other things. Or who knows where he may go. We've also seen guys that have said, I want to stay in the Companion Series. And I'm thinking Justin Allgaier likes the O'Reilly Series. We've seen Ron Hornaday and others say, I want to drive a truck 25 races a year, the majority of which are on Friday, not 38 cup races. I can run a truck on Friday night, maybe a Saturday afternoon. I'm home all weekend to raise my family, and running 25 races a year instead of 38 is better. Is there, we won't know and we may never know, but Brad Keselowski has announced parting ways with Roush Fenway Keselowski Racing.
7: Almost anything in today's NASCAR is conceivable. Honestly, the things we're seeing now, we would have never seen years ago. The concept that he's going to go out and build his own team, I think that's a little out there. That's a huge amount of money. It's a huge endeavor. It took Ray Evernham, 3 years to do that? It took a long time to get that done.
5: I'm wondering, is Brad talking to Ray Evernham and say, dust off that Bill Elliott, Elliott Sadler Dodge three-ring binder from 2000, 2001, and let's go put Mopar on the map.
7: I think it's more realistic.
5: I did send that text yesterday to KT, our pal Kevin Turing, and to Toyota Jeff. Yeah.
7: I think it's much more realistic to think that what you'll, just a guess, that probably what you'll see is him going to college and working there, or another smaller team. To bring depending on how much Dodge wants to go into this, I don't see them in 2027. That's just unrealistic. The car itself is okay. It's the engine development that they don't have right now. Yes, they have an engine that they are racing in 2012, and that's the reason Penske got out of it. He did not want to make engines anymore, and they went to Ford. So there's obviously, anytime something this big happens, there's a lot of speculation out there, but he had so many responsibilities at RFK. He really jumped in with both feet. I mean, right down to the fact that they repainted the walls, they changed the whole culture at Roush, and it was quite moving. It really was. Now let's step into 2027. RFK, or then now it's going to be RF, or you know, whatever other
5: right.
7: Letter
5: go,
7: might
5: could go back could to go, Roush
7: could go any anywhere, but they only have two charters, and they have indicated that even though Brad is scheduled to leave next year, or at the end of this year, they are still planning to run three cars, and to me, I'm thinking, well, you run Buescher and Reese under the two charters you have, and they bring in a third to run as an unchartered team, which you can. You just don't make as much money with it. But with a three-car team, I think it's possible. I heard one

0: He's very experienced at overall competition. He came from a family of racers and owned his own team at one time. He has a lot of knowledge. He's a very intelligent driver, as much as the regular public thinks, you know, all these drivers are a bunch of dumb rednecks. But Brad's a very, very intelligent guy and knows this business inside and out. His family was in this business for a long time. So I think right now, which is the hardest thing to do in NASCAR world, is we have to wait to see what happens. We have to wait and let the see that this percolates. It's a very big news story, absolutely. And whenever a big news story breaks, we want to fix it. When news breaks, we fix it. And when Brad makes an announcement that you have a team is losing a partial owner and a driver and taking that part of his ownership away with him, we all want to know what's going to happen. Well, sometimes you just have to sit back and wait.
1: And now, where does that leave Roush? You've got two skilled drivers with Buescher and Priest, but you've lost your competition director.
0: I think a lot of that is fixable. And you have time now. Obviously, you're an established team. It's been there for eons. You're an established team. They've changed the culture there. You've got people there that, and they'll bring some others in. They'll go out and buy some folks. But I think what you'll see is that Buescher and Priest will have their chartered teams, and then they want to keep three cars, so they'll have a non-charter. There's not another charter out there. And if you want to buy a charter, I mean, some pundits are saying probably $100 million for a charter right now because of this clause now after the big lawsuit last year.
1: I don't
0: Evergreen.
1: Right. I don't recall. Was there any discussion by NASCAR or intimation that additional charters would be provided with new manufacturers? Because remember, NASCAR has talked, we want new manufacturers, i.e. Dodge. There was talk of Honda. Remember, Honda does engines for IndyCar. They'd like some parity and bringing other teams in. So part of my brain says NASCAR said the additional quote charter, or yes. Not quote, I don't need to quote, that additional charters may be provided in some form or fashion to other manufacturers to entice them into the series.
0: There were comments from the higher-ups that I'm going to guess probably two, maybe three at most charters added, and I would be willing to bet right now we're starting 40 cars in the Cup Series that they would go back to 43 that we had for many, many years. Like I said, we're in an era now that I don't say anything goes, but all kinds of stuff happens.
1: Next thing you know, you have Keselowski Racing with a new charter from NASCAR. Okay. No. I'm giving you the look because I had to shut off the NASCAR channel yesterday because it was crazy idea.
0: Oh, it is.
1: What was happening.
0: That always happens because the general public is calm.
1: The one thing that did pop into my head. Now, Brad Keselowski and Kyle Busch had a long competitive rivalry on track. They both had truck teams. They both did. Sure. They're coming up through, you know, the ranks together and such. Kyle Busch has swept a lot of weekends, right? Won the truck, Xfinity, and Cup Series, same weekend. Has more wins, 200, than anybody else that's out there. Keselowski has 36 Cup wins, 39 O'Reilly Series, and one truck race win. Kyle Busch had two Cup championships. Brad has one. No one, to my recollection, has won a Truck Series championship, an O'Reilly Series championship, and a Cup championship.
0: Absolutely, yeah.
1: No one has done that. So my brain clicked yesterday when Brad's out. Dodge is looking to come back. We're running Dodges in the Truck Series. We know Cup might not get it to 28.
0: We're running Ram in the Truck Series.
1: Right. Could we see Brad as a placeholder running a Ram truck in 2027 while working behind the scenes and in front of the curtain to help build the Dodge

0: programmed to come back to Cup Series. And can you imagine if Brad then wins a Truck Series championship in Ram, he would now have the trifecta that no one has ever done in history.
1: Did he? He did win a truck race?
0: He won a truck race. He only has one truck
1: win. Oh, we've had several drivers that have won in all three, but the
0: championship is what I'm asking.
1: Yeah, but he would have to, the O'Reilly series now?
0: I believe that was 2009. I'm going to get you back to the, you Googled me on Roush and Ram. And
1: yes, there is a Roush package. It's through Direct Connection, which is the performance division of Stellantis or Dodge.
0: Right, but there is a correlation between Roush and Ram that I do remember coming out.
1: It's a spring and suspension package.
0: Okay,
1: it's not a Roush engine, which if you're familiar with Mustangs, they do that. But I don't know if Brad Keselowski did Brad Keselowski switch to Toyota? I mean, you start typing on this thing and it's just too funny. I don't know if he won
0: 2010 won the NASCAR O'Reilly Series Auto Parts, formerly the Nationwide Series, in 2010.
1: Okay,
0: with 6 wins on that season, driving the number 2 Penske Racing Dodge. And rivaled with Carl Edwards and Kyle Busch.
1: So there's a few that have a truck championship and the middle series that's had several different names. And one of those, Austin Dillon, has a truck in the middle one.
0: Yep.
1: Of course, Greg Biffle did.
0: Yep.
1: Of course, you know, Greg got
0: Kevin Harvick has won O'Reilly and Cup, but not a truck series championship.
1: And I think
0: same with Kyle Busch.
1: And I think a lot of people thought Kyle's ending in full-time racing would be in the truck series so that he could get the three. So, you know, Brad's in that situation that, yeah, he could go back and compete. Right now, Ram is not in a championship competitive trucks because they started this thing so late in the going, diving into the truck series. They're just now producing their own trucks and getting it. This last race, they had a top 9 and a top 10. No, a top 10 and a top 11, 14th, 18th, and that was it. So they've had a difficult time. Matt Colleague has said that it's been tough. Chris Rice has said that they're slowly gaining on it, but they don't have, obviously they don't have any manufacturer help either. And that's another big thing, is they don't have the manufacturer help. We've got 15 minutes left, so we should, I did want to talk a little bit about Martinsville. And
0: Martinsville?
1: Yes. Your favorite track. Corey Heim. Did he win that race? Jeez, I you know, they talk so much about the goings-on after the race.
0: I do not believe. I saw the video, and we'll talk about it. There was a on-track racing incident that resulted in...
1: Well, let's go back for a second. At Martinsville, the most prominent late-model race in the country is the Valleydale Farm or whatever it's called at Martinsville. This is the premier late model, super late model race in the country. Corey Heim is running anything he can until next year when he gets into a full-time ride. And a lot of beating and banging that happens at Martinsville. That's short tracking at its finest. And after the race, we had an incident.
0: So when I saw the video, and again, I watched it, was it Saturday during the truck rain delay? Maybe I watched it on Sunday while awaiting the race. Either way, my recollection was Corey Heim was in third behind the Chad Bryant team. Someone else was leading. And Corey Heim, the number 2 car or the second place car and the third place car got into it. Somebody else won the race. But that incident cost the Chad Bryant team potentially the win. I don't believe Heim won it. I don't believe that the Chad Bryant guy won it because of the contact with Haim.
1: So yeah, I people that are casual fans or might be listening to our show, the real takeaway is there was some aggressive driving on the track. And at the end of the race, Chad Bryant was going, this is the ironic thing. Chad Bryant was going to go down and talk to Corey Haim. And his owner stopped him from that. No, you don't need to go down there. Nothing's going to come of it. And not very long after that, minutes after that, that owner and Caden Quappel won the 26 Valley Star Credit Union 300. And this is a very, very, very prominent race in that.
0: So that's younger brother to Carson Quaffle, who drives for Junior Motorsports.
1: You say tomato, I say tomato. No,
0: I've heard it. So, I've heard the Quaffle and Quaffle. The P F?
1: I've heard him say. I've heard one of the Quaffles say with the P. But anyways, so the Chad Bryant's team owner actually went down with some other risk. I don't know why they did this. They actually went after Corey Haim, and Corey Haim's running away from them. He says, I don't want to fight. I want to get away from this stuff. And they, I don't think, it's, again, these things turn into a lot of slapping. But this was a group of men just going after this kid. And I mean, he's 145 pounds soaking wet, because these drivers are mostly all very small. They're all solid muscle because they're in prime condition, but they're not fighters. And apparently none of these crew members of the owner is all that good at fighting anyways. So the team owner is suspended indefinitely and will not be back at this race next year. Absolutely not racing again. And he's on probation for however long time. Now, some people have asked, well, if he's suspended indefinitely, why do they put him on probation? Indefinitely, the term indefinite means there is no definite end. It doesn't mean it goes on. It's not infinite. It's just indefinite. If he goes through the required training, anger management, all the courses from NASCAR, he can apply for
0: reinstatement
1: and then deal with it after that.
0: If a driver does not follow through the recommended, you remain suspended. And I think
1: indefinitely.
0: Right. And I think the most prominent one in my memory is Jeremy Mayfield.
1: Oh, sure.
0: Was indefinitely suspended unless you do A, B, C, and D. And Jeremy says,
1: I don't have a problem.
0: I'm not doing that. Right. So he is still indefinitely suspended.
1: Right.
0: We have seen Kyle Larson indefinitely suspended for language. We've seen Daniel Dye indefinitely suspended. We have a handful of drivers that Noah Gregson indefinitely suspended for language.
1: And they
0: do A, B, C, and D, whatever the recommendation or requirement from NASCAR is. And then the suspension is lifted.
1: Yeah, and they're reinstated.
0: The suspension is suspended.
1: But some of these guys got $1,000 fine, $500 fines. They got fines. For these people, that's a lot of money. For you and I, that's a lot of money to pay just somebody because I couldn't behave myself. But some of these guys will not be back at that race. So the only thing that compares to that is what I saw. I didn't see it. I heard the news of it up at Thunder Road. One driver's brother attacked a driver and knocked him out cold, and then hit him another time as he was going down. And he is persona non grata on the grounds anymore. So some of these guys have been suspended, and they can't do anything in NASCAR sanctioned events. The team owner cannot run in this race next year. And this is a big deal. This is big money. Sometimes it's a launching pad for some of these careers, just like the Snowball Derby down in Florida.
0: Or the Chili Bowl.
1: The Chili Bowl sometimes.
0: I'm just thinking big events.
1: Yeah, they're big national events. They pull in a lot of, like Chili Bowl was like 500 competitors in that, and they have.
0: Dirt Nationals that Kyle Larson just won here.
1: The Knoxville Nationals. And
0: yes.
1: That's Iowa, not Tennessee. So anyways, the comparison is, Carson Hocevar and Ryan Blaney got into a scuffle and they didn't get suspended. Well, NASCAR decided that for the most part, that was between two drivers. If you did see two of Carson Hocevar's crew members stopped Ryan Blaney, he backed up and he tripped. They did not throw him to the ground. That was a trip. Yeah, a real trip, man. It was funky. No,
0: it wasn't a Karate Kid sweep the leg?
1: No, okay. I don't think it was.
0: I'm being funny. No.
1: But again, there was a lot of video.
0: The NASCAR security official also had a bear hug on Ryan Blaney.
1: Think they just got tangled up on their feet and they fell down. And when they got back up, they didn't hold him too well because he slivered right out of there and went after Hocevar, who has orangutan length arms, and popped him upside the head a couple times, and he thought maybe that's not a good idea. So there's a big difference.
0: Driver is okay with NASCAR for the most part.
1: But not teams, and
0: not several minutes later or X period of time later.
1: Yeah.
0: We did see that with Ricky Stenhouse Jr. and Kyle Busch waiting,
1: and that was an
0: hour or two after the event
1: because he couldn't leave.
0: Correct.
1: It would have been a lot better if they can we just helicopter him out of here, how about the slingshot? We just put you in, you're right out over the stands, and they got a big net.
0: Catapult.
1: Yes, and you got a big net on the other side.
0: But yes,
1: but
0: here it was an incident in front of the hot dog stand, and I did see, Corey Heim tweeted out a photo that he has the
1: somebody swung at him and hit the menu
0: that's tacked up on the wall outside the famous hot dog stand.
1: Didn't go very well.
0: Corey Heim now has that, I believe.
1: In the bottom line, there's really no place for that, to gang up on somebody. That's just silly, and I'm surprised there's not legal charges on there. Because this goes a little bit beyond just some little scuffling.
0: Well, could be under investigation.
1: Could be. You just never know. Okay.
0: Statute of limitations has not expired anywhere.
1: Never know. So, it doesn't do our sport any good when that becomes the front page. The same with between Carson Hocevar and Ryan Blaney. That was on Good Morning America and every other news program. Oh, look at him going at it again. Of course, they downplay it when a bunch of baseball players clear the benches, or the hockey players start fighting, or the football players start fighting, or dang near every college team gets into a brouhaha at one point or the other. But this is a big thing because these guys are a bunch of drunken rednecks and stupid. Go through the parking lot in any football game and tell me there's a difference. There isn't. They're just not there for the whole week, that's all. And to take a line from a movie you've never seen before, it's a wonderful line. Those are the folks who are doing the living, the working, and the living and the dying in this community. And these are the guys that make this country roll. And fan, there's a reason the first three letters are the same in both of those. It gets deep. It really does. And you're not going to change that. When we go to the track, I see people from the $1 million set all the way down to the, I can't really afford these tickets, but dang it, I'm coming here to see this race. And it's the same way when you go to a baseball game. It's the same way when you go to a football game. It's the same way when you go to any major sport. You have a lot of fan fanatics there. Hey, look at the front row of the Las Vegas Raiders. No, you don't, because you don't watch.
0: They're in Oakland. Last time I watched them, the Raiders were from Oakland. They've got
1: helmets on with horns sticking out of them and shoulder pads with horns with spikes sticking out of it and stuff.
0: I'm going to see that on stage tonight.
1: Yeah, then another band that I've never heard of before that you're going to see. Thank God for that. And where is this? Is this
0: Hampton?
1: Oh, over in Hampton.
0: Yeah.
1: And then you can go back to Bartus Estates.
0: Yes.
1: Bartus Estates. And watch the ocean roll in the morning.
0: Yes. Yeah. And then come back and do it.
1: Which, by the way, wasn't supposed to be there after this horrible storm that was coming. We were all going to be dead. the entire coast was going to be wiped clean.
0: If you stop watching the news, like I did 6 years ago, and you get off social media and you listen to your favorite rapper, Flavor Flav, whose big song was Don't Believe the Hype.
1: Yeah. Well, because that's my favorite. That's my two favorite types of movies, hip and hop.
0: Yes.
1: Yeah.
0: So, but no.
1: You can't. I mean, the front page of the Union Leader, because I get the paper every day. Yes, I get a physical paper and I open it up. What was it, yesterday or Monday's paper said, predicted storm, not as bad as, no kidding.
0: Did they give a refund to all the sponsors that paid for clicks and
1: No.
0: Oh, they didn't?
1: No, surprisingly enough.
0: Oh.
1: It's the same way George was talking about the Queen City Bridge. It was a crack in the paint.
0: Ah.
1: That's why we closed down the bridge for 2 or 3 days and made people's lives a living heck up in Manchester trying to get across the river because there was a crack in the paint.
0: Well, I drove to Hampton last weekend and had a wonderful time.
1: Yes.
0: There.
1: What did I do this weekend? I don't even know what I did this weekend.
0: No Thunder Road, right?
1: No, that was, we had championship last Thursday. And I can't remember what the heck I did this weekend. Why can I not remember what I did this weekend?
0: Probably housebound.
1: Well, it was kind of wet. Honestly, I wish I could remember what the heck I did. I can't even remember.
0: Wow.
1: This
0: okay.
1: is horrible. It's just getting old things.
0: You do know it's your wedding anniversary tonight, right?
1: Yes.
0: Okay.
1: Yes. We're going to eat. Well, we go to eat every Wednesday.
0: Yes.
1: That's our, but I refused. It's not date night. Been married 36 years. We don't date night. We just go out to eat because we're too lazy to cook dinner. That's what it usually boils down to. So,
0: yes. Well, happy anniversary.
1: And happy birthday to Fishy Trishy.
0: Yes. So, I'm headed to Hampton. I'll recap that tomorrow on the Bartica show, and I'll recap it for you next week.
1: I wouldn't miss it for all the tea in China.
0: When we recap the Las Vegas race, because that's where we're headed this weekend. Thank you to Johnny Anchors for making the connection. It's anticipated for a 7:30 start on Saturday and a 5:30 start on Sunday. So 7:30 and 5:30 for O'Reilly and Cup Race, both of those on WSMN. 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
5: This is WSMN's Life for Today for October 2nd. Happening on this day in 1902, Beatrice Potter's The Tale of Peter Rabbit is published. And in 1967, Thurgood Marshall is sworn in as the first black Supreme Court justice. Born on this day in 1869, Mahatma Gandhi. And in 1890, Groucho Marx. Dying on this day in 1803, Founding Father Samuel Adams at 81. And in 1985, Rock Hudson. He was 59.
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5: 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And that's WSMN's Life for Today for October 2nd. I'm Phil King.
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0: All right, good morning. Here we are again. It's a Friday morning in the second day of October 2026. Some would call it Indian summer. Some won't. Stick to the tradition. 70s after a freeze. That's coming next week. Studio's full. 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And listen to us anywhere in the world if you'd like at WSMN.live as well. So we have cameras on inside the studio. You can see what's happening. You'll notice there's somebody missing this morning. He had something to do. I love the way he tells me a few days before, I'm not going to be there. Okay, no problem. So we'll just get on with the intros.
1: Ladies and gentlemen, Chief Steve Buxton.
0: There you go. All right, Mr. Buxton, welcome back to the studio. Chief Nashua Fire Rescue. Look up, look above. Well, look above.
2: You're on your game today. I like it.
0: All of them. We got one redheaded stepchild in the corner there. He just doesn't. That must be.
2: That's all right.
0: We should name him. That could be George right there. He's blinking
2: just
0: green.
2: Just doing his own thing.
0: But he's not red. He's not blue.
2: Yep.
0: We'll fix him in a minute.
2: I think that might be the first time
0: it is.
2: Since we've started this.
0: It is.
2: We have the full lineup.
0: It is.
2: And you had it on first thing out
0: That's
2: of the game.
0: That's Bob. Bob did that. Yep. Hey, how you doing?
3: Oh, what are you doing, lady? You're in the middle of the rush. Look at her. She's stuck. She don't know what she's doing. She's getting out of the car. Oh, we got a confrontation. Oh. She. Would you believe what this lady's doing here? Do you know what she did? She's chasing a squirrel out of the middle of the road. That's what she did. Now she's getting back to her car. Oh, yeah, the things you see in the early morning hours here, folks. Now she'll get on her way, feeling like she did she good deed. First of all, I thought she was getting out of the truck to attack somebody. And then I saw a squirrel in front of her, and she was chasing a squirrel out of the traffic, so it just wouldn't, you know. All right, back to
2: heavy activity.
0: Back to the show.
1: Ladies and gentlemen, Phil Kincaid.
0: And back from his world tour, right?
4: Yes.
0: We'll go through that in a bit. Thank you for coming in.
4: You look great. I have a big some shoes to fill today because Mr. Fredette.
0: Wow.
4: But just so you know, I do have the chicken, so I'm. Keeper of the chicken.
0: You're ready to go, and Dave's fans will be tuned in and depressed right now. We screwed up their day because Dave probably didn't let him know he wasn't going to be in. But nonetheless, you are here. And then, of course...
1: Ladies and gentlemen, Bob Bodis!
0: Yes! Bang! Okay, and I'm George, and we begin today, you know, having a Bob be the music guy and really taking off with that, and he's got followers and the whole nine, and he's going to more shows than groupies back in the 70s, him and his clan now. He's even dragged Sam Brest into the metal scene, along with Jim Lawrence and the rest of them, traveling around here, basically New England and such, just to get a cheap ticket and a good show. He's got stories. You haven't been around to hear the stories. This guy has taken six people in one car all the way to Atlantic City, Jersey, sleeping in. It's high school days with Bob Bodis and all of the new releases and plays them on his Bang Your Head Thursday show, Bodicus, Thursdays 4 to 6. But
4: he's reliving the 60s, you know? That's what he used to do.
0: Right. He is. He missed reliving.
4: I wasn't born then.
0: He wasn't born then. But we have a new song for you, Bob, that I wanted to debut for you here this morning because you haven't heard it.

0: He's back, ladies and gentlemen. I'm not going to play the whole thing. You've got to get it. That's brand new from our boy, Tommy Paris. I knew he'd go back to the roots. He couldn't get away from it. It's in his blood no matter what he does with that last album. And this one is sick, you know. And he brings back that high vocals. Sent it to me. I said, dude, thank you. Thank you for coming back. I'm so happy for him, man. And recorded right in Manchester. Welcome back, Tommy. It's good to hear you again doing this, doing what you're supposed to do. Do you know what I mean? Back with the days of Britney Fox and your own stuff. And I'm very happy. And, of course, he's been making his own visualization videos along with everybody else. This one's pretty spooky with the blood and the clown's faces and the whole nine. And that song's called Make It Fit. Tommy, welcome back. I love it. But I know you haven't played that one on your headbanging song, so we'll have to let you play that on your show next week and get all the listeners to get back on the Tommy train. I think he's got a new thing coming out. Should be pretty heavy. It is a Friday, so it is time to focus on what's happening with National Fire Rescue, and that would be Mr. Chief Steve Buxton. By the way, Chief, you know, you're the one that sent in the ringer suggesting in August that we may add a new player to beat the mayor, and I may have to throw him out.
1: So I didn't suggest that.
0: Yes.
1: That was a request from you.
0: No.
1: Like, hey, I'd like to add these people.
0: No. I said I'd like anybody, you know, would play with this? Well, yeah, my two deputies.
1: Yeah.
0: Okay. But little did I know the guy's going to, you know, be racking up golden footballs.
1: Well, I mean,
0: Adam, the guy who's...
1: Yeah, what do you think we were going to, like, just, I was going to bring the B team?
0: I'm happy the mayor went 6-0, though. I mean, after all, we named this thing after him, and he can't be stinking it up. So you have to. He has got to at least be up there enough to be able to. I hope you guys like the new additions of more of my graphics, which is great. You know, now we got people riding donkeys when they lose, so they can.
1: You came out hot week one with the donkey.
0: Oh yeah, got that.
1: With Maggie, the guys saw that, they took a step back and they were like, did he really just do that?
0: Yeah, why?
1: I mean,
0: hey, listen.
1: There is no security.
0: Listen, if you play that game, if you're in the game,
1: no matter who
0: you might be,
1: you're going to take an elbow.
0: And I'll tell you why, is because you don't want that donkey.
1: No.
0: You know. Now, fortunately, she's a public figure.
1: Yeah.
0: And you guys are. Bob's got his, we've taken tons of pictures of Bob. I'd have to find for other people. They don't have any pictures, you know? So those that I can, and I sent it to her.
1: Oh,
0: I said, oh,
1: she probably laughed.
0: I don't know. There was zero response.
2: I got to do my picks now. I didn't do them yet. Yeah.
0: And, I just thought that I'd jazz it up a bit, make it a little more.
3: Well, it's appropriate. Yeah, I mean, she's a Democrat, right?
0: Well,
3: yeah. Donkey is a Democrat, right? Right. I mean, now if you had made her an elephant, that wouldn't be appropriate.
0: Mm. But you just don't want to be the donkey. That's what this whole thing's about. You want the golden football. The standings are easy to see. The week three, just a little bit more graphics for 2026, and it just makes it a little bit easier. Believe it or not, as I've said before, while you guys haven't been on the radio, it has taken me longer to do this than it did before. So,
1: I like the effort. Nice,
0: there's
1: nice
0: mistakes,
1: job.
0: And there's a lot of people.
1: Yeah, there's been a lot
0: there's
1: of mistakes.
0: There's a lot of people.
1: A lot of mistakes this year.
0: No, there have not been any mistakes this year.
1: Oh, really?
0: Yeah. One. What's the second one?
1: I sent you 2 weeks in a row game corrections.
0: Oh yeah, those were, but they didn't affect the outcome of the
1: game. No. We catch them early.
0: Yeah,
1: it was a screening process.
2: And I already picked the teams by that point. Yeah. You know, on the wrong team.
0: And no, Bottas, you did not. Don't start this controversy. You know, yesterday I'm cleaning up the office a little bit, which will never happen. I found the penalty flags we used to throw in this place. Oh, yeah. I may have to bring them back. We've got penalty flags, you know. I guess I made them for Dave. Who threw them out at me when we crossed the line with the word girls or chicks or something, and he'd throw the flag. And speaking about that, I think that I'm going to sacrifice this year's calendar of the George Russell calendar, which has probably got a 10 or 11-year anniversary coming up.
3: It's getting up there, yeah.
0: Yeah. To forego the Davey the Bear calendar.
3: We can do both.
0: Okay. All right. Well,
3: yeah, we can do
0: he's
3: both.
0: Become popular, Davey Bear. So anyway, Chief, you are in the mix, and we're having a good season, and I cannot believe we're in week five already. I just don't know where the time goes as you get older, really flies.
1: Yeah, no, it's good.
0: Like when you just left, it must have, when you come back, you're like, "What? Where was I? You were everywhere, right?
3: Bangkok, Hong Kong, Cambodia, Malaysia, Singapore.
0: Jeez. I really appreciate you sending me the pictures you did. I went and actually Google Earthed a lot of it where you were. You know, just fascinating. It's just all set, Bob?
2: My picks are in.
0: There you go. He's good.
2: My picks are in.
1: Did you visit the fire stations while you were over there?
3: No, no, I did not.
0: Are there fire stations?
3: That's a good question. I didn't see any. Of course, I wasn't looking for them. No,
0: they put sacks of water on the side of bicycles.
1: Some of the places he went were pretty high end, so they would definitely have some.
0: Oh, yeah.
3: Yeah, I'm sure they have, you know, I mean, it's...
0: But he's not the first thing on your mind.
3: Things do catch fire there, I suppose.
0: Just like you weren't looking for car races either.
3: No, but we happened to stumble upon, you know, in Singapore, where the Singapore Grand Prix is coming up early October, something like that.
2: NASCAR, so I'm out.
3: Well, but you have some. I mean, but it's cars racing around.
0: He don't know. It doesn't matter. He doesn't want to play.
3: I thought he had some affinity to like.
0: If you don't have his toys, he doesn't want to play.
3: So anyway, a couple years ago, we were in Monaco, and we were there just before the Monaco Grand Prix, and so now I've stood in the tracks of two. A world Grand Prix, you know, and
2: it's Formula One, and it's Sunday, October 11th.
3: Right. Yeah. And so, you know, they clear the whole streets and they put up grandstands and, you know, you have these, I mean, the huge, you know, barricades, and they run through the streets with their Formula One.
2: Formula One did that at Las Vegas. And the problem that they had is they had to tack down all the manhole covers, but the cars create such downforce that the manhole covers were actually being lifted when the cars went over it, and then it became a projectile.
1: Whoa.
2: So
1: you're not a Formula One guy?
2: No.
0: Oh. I told you, if it's not his toys, he doesn't play. Yeah. I see Hudson is back to, you know, we're back. I have PTSD from 2 years ago when they were doing the bridge and the lanes and the traffic was horrendous. So we're right back to where we were.
1: Oh, yeah.
0: Now, do you think as a person in high profile position of yourself with many people who have many responsibilities that must do the job right, is anybody going to get hell for this?
1: For
0: whatever reason they're back there again, if they miss this, the whole bridge was redone.
1: Right. If they miss something, you mean, I'm sure they'll look into it. Yeah.
0: But nobody's going to get reprimanded. There's been nobody. No, that's not the way we play today. It's just the way it is. Screw you. We found a crack. Even though it took 4 years and millions of dollars to redo this bridge, guess what? There's another one. So I just so sick of it from now. You know, we have to hold up our end. You hold up your end. Your guys are accountable. You know what I mean? You're such a team, no less than football or any other sport at National Fire Rescue. One guy's out of sync can screw up the whole thing.
1: Oh, it's definitely a team sport.
0: Absolutely.
1: Yep.
0: No one's more important than the next guy. Yep.
1: No, yeah. You have the best firefighter in the world, and if they can't fit on the team,
0: right.
1: Really,
0: and
1: no spot
0: and I know, you know, you're a nice guy, but when you're not a nice guy, you're not a nice guy. And sometimes I know you hold people accountable. You have to in your gig. You can't just let people do a thing with no recourse, you know. But we're in a society today where that seems to be happening a lot. Customer service and everything else is down the toilet, and it is going to make you shove it down your throat and deal with it. Like, again, this is the second time in the last 2 months my trash was not picked up on trash morning. So, you know, you call the trash company and a lady gets on the phone. You have to 10-minute wait. And okay, we'll call you back. So, never call me back. I sent 3 emails. Nobody got back to me. Trash bin still sitting out there. You know.
1: Where are you living?
0: Hudson and town of Hudson.
1: I mean, yeah. What do you expect?
0: Take it easy. Your brothers and cousins and family
1: I know.
0: All right. Anyway, with all the years, 16, we're going on 16 and a half years where I've been at, where I am. This is a new thing that's happening.
1: Yep.
0: And the town contracts Casella to do the gig, you know. Just... All we want is, hey, we missed it. We'll be back Monday. That's all. Can't get anything from anybody. So the next thing is to the selectmen.
1: Yep.
0: I don't want to go that route. Why can't you just reach out to the company and say, hey.
3: So was it your whole street that wasn't picked up?
0: Yeah, whole street. There's me and one other person.
3: Or just your house.
0: But the thing is, it's
3: something personal. They don't like you.
0: No, because the recycle people came and got the one.
3: The recycling. Okay.
0: Yeah. So
1: your neighbors are suffering because of you.
0: why you say that? I didn't do anything.
1: Well,
0: why?
1: Sometimes when you're a public profile like yourself, people well, know
0: that's
1: you.
0: That happens,
1: you know, when you call up and you say you complain about, say, the plowing, maybe the plowing gets better.
0: Well,
1: maybe,
0: see, here's the problem. It doesn't. Here's the you should this retribution crap has to stop. I'm a member of the public like everybody else. Okay. Just like the full of crap. That's the name I remember it to be. Full of oil. Remember that?
1: Oh, yeah.
0: Remember that whole incident?
4: Oh, yes.
0: You do?
3: Yeah.
0: I know.
4: I was at the Telegraph.
0: Right.
4: The
0: well, anyway.
1: Which incident are we talking about?
0: The Fuller Oil Company.
1: Yes, I'm well aware.
0: And that the guy's name was Fuller.
1: Yeah, Fred Fuller. Mm-hmm.
0: And Fred Fuller was full of crap because he was fooling around or doing something with.
3: Oh, I know. I took phone calls from the company because they were angry about the stories that we were running about the senior Fuller who was found guilty of sexual assault.
0: Thank you.
3: Assault.
0: All right. So anyway, I did the same thing, but on the air. So when I called to get the oil, they said, we don't want your business anymore.
1: Oh.
0: Yep. So yes, there's ramifications.
3: Right, and they pulled advertising from the Telegraph because of the stories.
0: There you go. So you should not have to. This is one of the reasons why many people live in fear, and government and high profile figures get to push over and do a thing on people because people are afraid of retribution.
1: Yep.
0: You know, I am not afraid of retribution. In the end, if you are the right and are in the right, then the right will turn out right.
1: Absolutely.
0: So you try to reach out to the company first because I know that they're contracted by Hudson.
1: Yep.
0: Cordial. Hey, didn't know if. You know, truck breakdown, whatever. Nobody got back. They gonna give a hoot. So you got to go to Selectman.
1: There you go.
0: And if right now's the time, folks, another great tip from George. Anything you need to get done, do it now while they're running for office. Okay, please, they will do anything. Hey, can you go get me a donut? Yeah, we'll go get it for you. Because they want to be elected. If you try calling them after they've been elected, you're done. You will not get, you'll get surrogates. Staff members who staff members was the first time on. It's my first week here. I don't even know what I'm doing. I know. Okay. Now's the time to call them. You know, Avod, I need you to put paperwork forth to get these lights to blink at night instead of being solid. Now's the time to do it while they're running for office. Don't do it in January. You'll find out what happened to you. Anyway, what's been happening since the last time we spoke, which was a month ago, and we appreciate you being prompt and keeping to your schedule. You don't miss many.
1: No, we try.
0: You don't miss any.
1: No. We're
0: don't bring here. Adam in here.
1: No, he'll be back.
0: No, we don't want him back. I just said.
1: No,
0: thank
1: we're going to bring him back right as the holiday season is hitting. You know, when the decorations are
0: okay.
1: up, when the extension cords are out. Like, we really, when he's probably got 4 or 5 golden footballs under his belt.
0: Well, can you imagine this guy's got 2 already? That's crazy.
1: Yep.
0: That really is.
1: Yep.
0: I texted him and I said, one more. There's an investigation.
1: Oh, really?
0: Oh, yeah. Absolutely. You know, the hard thing about this is that I almost said to myself the other day, I'm done. I'm going to cancel the season because I'm tired of chasing people for these picks. No, it's bad.
1: Well, don't chase. Just
2: I thought your rule was in the beginning. Well, your picks weren't in. Then
0: on the last thing, or this football thing for many is the last thing on their mind.
1: Yeah,
0: that
1: no,
0: I have to understand.
1: I will admit I
0: understand, but it's like 11:45 on a Saturday. I'm missing 4, yeah, and I'm like,
1: man, that's late in the game.
0: Hey, picks. Oh, geez, you know, and I feel I don't want to do this every week like that. I don't text you for the 60-something years of my life, I ain't texting you now about getting your football picks.
1: Right.
0: So, anyway, with that, what's been happening since the last time that you have been on?
1: We had the 9/11 service over there at East Hollis Street.
0: Beautiful.
1: Yeah.
0: No, and this one was the best.
1: Well. Yeah. No, and it should have been the 25th anniversary of that
0: event.
1: No,
0: you know.
1: But they put a little, you know, they put some extra effort into it this year. The VFW leads off that ceremony. They took that over probably about 3 or 4 years ago. So they PD and fire worked with them to coordinate the ceremony a little more this year. And I thought it went very well.
0: It was perfect. Weather was great again, as usual. And this year, there were more people there than there have been in the past. And the seats were set up. And I like the arrangement rather than the way it was in the past.
1: Yeah.
0: It makes it easier for us to film and for everybody else to see everything.
1: Yeah.
0: You can turn and watch the guns. You can turn and see the monument.
1: Yeah. It's a work in progress.
0: It's good. It's fine. Right.
1: So October is Fire Prevention Month, so very busy visiting schools out there in the community, doing our thing, delivering the message. And also in October, late September, early October is when we have the State Fallen Firefighters Memorial. And this year we actually added a Nashua member to the State Memorial from way back in 1909, I believe it was, George Hidden. He died in the line of duty. In 1909, he was exercising the horses over at the Lake Street Station on like the common where the school is now. The horses got out of control. He was thrown off the apparatus and run over. And for whatever reason, way back then, the paperwork never made it all the way up to the state. And when they built that memorial up there, his name was omitted from it because of that. So we've been working on that project kind of behind the scenes for several years, and this was the year we were able to achieve getting his name on the monument.
0: Sure, the family was thrilled.
1: Yep. So yeah. Now we have 12 names up there, and then this Sunday up here at Manchester and Concord, we have our memorial for Nashua Fire, and we'll be placing Glenn Telgen's name on the monument this year.
0: Another good ceremony.
1: Yep. Yeah. So, busy time of year for us. A lot of
0: training. Every month
1: going on.
0: Is Fire Prevention Month, really.
1: Yeah, no, it is. People actually underestimate the amount of fire prevention that is woven into our society day in and day out. They look
0: take
1: around.
0: It for granted.
1: Yep.
0: Yeah.
1: Yeah, and when all these school shootings, active threat type things started taking place, really the model they need to look at is like how we did fire prevention back in the 70s and 80s. Because there was a report that they did way back then called America is Burning. And this is before fire detectors, smoke detectors, stuff like that even existed. And the codes that were written in that time since then, it's in here. That's why we're able to harass you about your extension cords, any drapes, anything like that you want to hang up in a public place. I mean, they all have to be rated. Exits. I mean, the whole shooting match. So it's there's a lot of things that go on day in, day out that people don't even recognize.
0: Don't use this place as an example for anything.
1: No, there's a lot of examples. Some of them are good examples, but I mean, it's a stretch.
0: No, I mean, you're supposed to be looking at me or out the window. That's it.
1: Yeah.
0: No one asks you to come in here and do an inspection.
1: Yeah.
0: What?
3: Well,
0: what? What's that?
2: You got a lamp on top of an extension cord.
0: So what? So you can't put anything on an extension cord bodice?
2: You're pinching it.
0: Oh, I'm pinching it.
1: 30 days, right?
0: It's not plugged in.
2: Oh, even better. But it's going to be plugged into the other end of the Christmas light.
0: It's going to be plugged right into that thing hanging. See that thing hanging over there? No, over there.
2: Yeah, it's called over a there. Christmas light.
0: Over there.
2: That's called a Christmas light.
1: I mean, I do appreciate the
4: where's the nearest exit? I need to get out of here.
2: It's the window behind you, Phil.
1: To feed the extension cord through?
0: Let me tell you something. It's a perfect circle.
1: It is. That's what I'm saying. There's one there. There's one over here. Well done.
2: Perfect circle. Just announced the tour in April.
0: Nobody even knows what that is, perfect circle.
1: Come on.
2: Fronted by Maynard James Keenan, the Tool.
1: Correct.
0: Nobody cares.
2: Yeah. The cult is opening. Scott Hydar has already got his tickets.
0: Let me tell you something. They're done.
1: Where are they at?
2: That's MGM, Boston.
0: They're trying to make money. Everybody's trying to make money because it's the last hurrah. That's what's going on. Forget about that. It's like across the street here. Oh, my goodness gracious. Hey, that's changed as well. The only thing that was worth going to see probably was the opening night last night of Metallica and the Sphere. You probably can't even hear if you went to that show last night. Or the tour with Rush.
1: Has anybody been to the Sphere yet?
0: Oh, I only read reviews of it. No, absolutely.
3: What's
0: not.
3: The Sphere? I'm out.
0: That's the Vegas thing. Oh. The big bet that when you're in there, it's like those. You ever wear them Google Apple glasses yet? Try those.
3: No, I haven't.
0: It's weird, weird, weird. Let me tell you. But the whole experience in there is like that. So, like the big thing that took place, which grossed millions and millions, hundreds of millions of dollars, was the movie The Wizard of Oz played in there, When the apples are falling off the trees, there's actually spongy apples coming at everybody in the audience, along with the theater going on. So you'll like this.
3: So it's like a 3D movie type of thing.
0: With actual stuff hitting you.
3: It's real stuff.
0: Oh,
3: it's
0: yeah. They're spongies. They're little spongy apples.
3: Oh, really? No kidding.
0: Oh, yeah.
2: Well, so there's a subwoofer in every seat. So if you go to see a concert there, and what U2 did 40 consecutive sellout nights. And then Fish did a comparable number, and I think the Eagles currently have the most consecutive sellouts. So Metallica is now going in. It's the round room that holds like 19,000 people, and it costs whatever the build out is for your video graphics package. So it's perfect for Pink Floyd.
3: Right.
2: But right. other bands like Iron Maiden said, we're here for the music, not the visuals. So right. we're not going to sign on for a Sphere. Right. So Metallica is doing two nights a week from October to March.
3: Yeah.
2: No repeat.
1: Now, there is a rumor that Tool is going to be playing there in 2027. Which correct. That would be because their graphics are usually.
2: Yes.
0: I think.
3: What's it cost for a ticket? You know, we want to go see Metallica on the Sphere. What's it going to cost?
0: Arm and a leg.
1: Maybe two.
0: Here's a
2: probably
0: band.
2: 2,000.
0: Here's a band.
2: It's over 1,000.
0: Here's a band that when they started couldn't sell $5 tickets.
2: Well, that's every band when they start out.
0: 167,000 speakers are in the Sphere.
1: Oof.
0: So you really
3: it holds 19,000 people.
0: Yeah.
3: It's a nice intimate little gathering.
0: Yeah. And the outside changes colors and they put smiley faces. Hey, look, it's Vegas, man.
3: I know. I get
0: according
3: it.
0: To the mayor in last week's conversation with him. The Board of Aldermen. And,
3: are the Porchmen blind there?
0: Is the...
3: I can see Fredette up on stage.
0: No, they're not.
3: He's pretty visual.
0: Yeah, he is all right. Aldermen have passed some legislation here in downtown Nashua to let these businesses expand their advertising outside a wee bit. You're familiar with that?
1: A little bit.
0: Yeah. So am I, and I guess so is the mayor, but it's not really accomplishing what I thought it was going to accomplish when I had mentioned it many, many moons ago. We're not going to allow vertical this way. They're all perpendicular to the street, you know, so what good is that?
2: Parallel to
0: parallel,
2: the street.
0: Parallel, yeah. Like marquees.
1: Yeah, they get deep in the weeds, don't they? I wouldn't have even thought of that.
0: Well, they on them. You need marquees, man.
1: Yeah, that's why they. That's yep.
0: No, you need marquees. So they. Some people. Oh, we don't want it to look like Vegas. Yeah. Well, you don't want it to look like Vegas, but at the same time, every time anybody who's from that building comes over here, they talk about business on Main Street. They can't go through 20 minutes while talking about business on Main Street. Then boost it. Put the digital boards out there. You know, have them so traffic can see them going down. Flash them out the whole nine. We are looking at a gorgeous live view of the Cog Rail. And that is peak. Whoa. Peak. Coming here in about 2 weeks, that's what it'll look like here.
1: My daughter and her friend went up for a hike up there yesterday.
0: Oh, yeah?
1: Yeah, they said it was beautiful.
0: Did they have their get-out-of-jail free cards with them?
1: For what?
0: Well, when you hike now, don't you have to have a card that shows that you're a paying member? So if we have to send out a helicopter to get you, you don't have to pay for it?
1: Oh, I have no idea.
3: That's optional.
1: They're
3: you don't
1: well
3: have
1: prepared,
3: to.
1: Yeah.
3: That's an optional thing.
0: It's ridiculous. Yeah. Just as bad as having a fish.
3: No, just it just
0: it's
3: means
0: just bad as
3: it just means if all these idiots that go hiking in sneakers in November, you know, if they have to be rescued, then you have to pay for it.
0: Well, wait a minute. We already pay for it.
3: All I'm saying is if you buy this
0: it's like
3: card,
0: buying your house and having a tax on it.
3: If you buy if you purchase this card, then if you do get rescued, you're assured you won't have to pay for it.
0: You don't have to you shouldn't have to pay for it.

0: If you missed it earlier this morning, we had a person stop dead straight in the middle of Main Street for a squirrel. Now, that's an irresponsible driver right there.
1: You think?
0: Yeah, absolutely, because we know when you get taught in my day,
1: hit
0: it.
1: That's how accidents happen right there.
0: Right. Hit it. You know, I know it's hard to do.
2: And didn't stop the vehicle and leave it at that. Had to exit the vehicle in the middle of Main Street.
3: And left the door open.
2: And left the driver's door open.
0: For a squirrel.
1: Yep.
0: That is evidently lost because there's nothing on Main Street, you know. But it takes all kinds, man. What do you?
1: Oh, it's a struggle. People stop in the flow of traffic all the time to let others in,
2: or wait for the GPS to cycle through.
0: Yeah. Well, you know, it's not going to get any better, and I feel for you guys as well. Thank God you got right away when you need to do a thing. Oh, by the way, if you have to drive through Connecticut starting today, anywhere from that point of Mass on to New York. If you are traveling in a high-speed lane, you will be pulled over. You can't drive in it at all, only to pass. Not that it hasn't been on the books for a while. Now they're enforcing it, period.
3: I like that rule.
0: It's ridiculous. You'll be passed every 6 seconds.
3: Well, I would just say this, because I've driven in many countries, right? And there is an etiquette when you drive, like in Europe.
0: But horse and buggy doesn't count.
3: People do not drive in the left lane. They stay in the right lane unless they pass.
0: They don't have super highways like we do.
3: You ever heard of the Autobahn?
0: There's only one of them.
3: Oh, there's a lot. No, they're all over the place. And what I'm saying is...
0: You're in Bangkok! What do you mean?
3: All I'm saying is...
0: Cambodia!
3: There's etiquette. There are rules that they adhere to. And you do not drive in the left lane. Right. And like here, where people... The left lane, and they just kind of la-di-da, la-di-da... that's a great thing. So, it would be much, much better.
0: Show me the superhighways in Cambodia. You can't. It's all
3: I'm
0: bikes.
3: Not talking. I was talking about Europe. I'm talking about Europe. Now you put me in Cambodia. I'm in Germany. the big difference in Cambodia is you got to dodge all the scooters.
0: I know. Oh, look. Travel since COVID is much different than it used to be. People are humming down these roads right now. It's hard to enforce it as well. But if you're in the middle lane, nobody's driving 80. You're going to drive 75, right? You're going to have to pass this guy, pass the next guy, get in front of him.
3: That's very good. That's the way it's supposed to work. Unlike
0: it's
3: today,
0: NASCAR.
3: Okay, so unlike today, I'm driving down the Everett Turnpike. There's somebody lollygagging in the left lane. So what does somebody do? Shoots by him at 80 miles an hour on the right, goes around him on the right.
0: That's right.
2: And then cut right back in
3: and
2: front.
3: And cuts back in.
0: That's right.
3: That's dangerous.
0: Well, then get that person out of the road in the first place. They shouldn't be driving. Well, this screws up cruise control.
3: You're absolutely right.
0: You know, and if you use cruise control, you'll notice there is a tremendous gas savings in cruise control. Today's cruise control is unbelievable.
1: Yeah, it is.
0: It really is. Well, anyway, I'm just telling anybody who has to drive that way. Not like we got a problem here. It's good to see that they've started to paint the white lines on 3.
1: Yep.
0: And here's one of the issues.
1: That was troubling, wasn't it?
0: It was, because they were crooked all over the place. Who put those down?
1: Really?
0: Years ago, you wouldn't have seen that. No. Here's another problem.
1: You think somebody lost their job there?
0: No. No, and I'll tell you
2: they
0: what.
2: They got transferred to the bridge division.
0: During motorcycle week, when you're driving up that way, they were worse than you ever saw in your life. I videotaped it. Okay. No, they don't care anymore, Chief. This is nobody cares.
1: No, and the roadways are very dangerous. I mean, when we go out there, you know, my career, I'm in my 35th year. We go out to, you know, I worked in Londoner at one point in time out on 93 out here on the Everett Turnpike. We would never have issues out there now. Significant issues. Yes. I mean, it's a significant safety hazard when we go out on the highway.
0: There's a lot more people out too, right?
1: Yep. Well, and they're doing everything but driving.
0: Yes, yes.
1: They're doing everything but driving. I mean, even if you watch the apparatus go up and down Main Street here when they respond to a call, how many people do you think truly pulled to the right and stopped?
0: 95%.
1: No. Not even close. Not even close.
0: Well, do you guys wear body cameras?
1: No.
0: You should.
1: No.
0: I'd like to see these videos.
1: They'll try to jump ahead of you. They'll pull to the left. They'll stop dead in front of you.
0: They're nervous, Chief.
1: They'll do everything but.
0: Maybe they're nervous. They're not experienced drivers.
1: Nope, because they're doing everything but driving in their car.
0: Well, we're not going to fix that.
1: Nope. No, you're right.
0: You're not going to fix that. Unfortunately, it's brutal out there right now, folks. I mean, like, the engineers here, you have to question them. Really, you do, first and foremost, especially that debacle over there in

0: Hudson with the target thing, you know. So you've got the where the Hudson Fire Station is, traveling east south basically to go to cross the bridge, right?
1: Yep.
0: And then you have the ones from the Walmart area, the new Target Center, coming south, north, excuse me, to come on as well. Six lanes of traffic go into three at the same time.
1: Yeah, something,
0: So
1: isn't
0: I'm just asking, who thought of that? And now you know what it is? It is a drag race out of them. The people are on the whole trying to get in there. I'm like, and then back to the lines, you know, if you've ever driven south, they don't really need them, but they've invested the extra money to put reflectors on the lines. Not only that, south of Virginia into West Virginia, there is iridescent sparkle in the actual line itself.
1: Yeah, they have some of that up here.
0: Some.
1: Yes.
0: It needs to be everywhere. Do they have maybe these guys that paint this stuff? They don't drive at 4 o'clock in the morning when there's snow.
1: I don't know, the stripes out on Route 3 look like they drive at 4 o'clock in the morning.
0: So, but you, as the chief of the fire department, don't you ever voice and say, write to somebody, say, hey, look, what is this? You don't do that. You just keep quiet.
1: No. We pick up the phone. We have conversations.
0: Do you seriously?
1: Yes, of course we do.
0: Thank you.
1: Yeah. Do you think we just sit idly by like, ugh?
0: Yes.
1: No. No.
0: It, just accept it like everybody else has to
1: No.
0: accept it.
1: No.
0: But you'll notice that when they painted these lines, they're all straight. The dashes, the real ones are straight. So what I'm asking is, they should have put reflective stuff in this down here. When you get a rain cover on there, it's early in the morning, you don't know what lane you're in.
1: Yep.
0: And you live in the Northeast, and it's like, duh. You know, so those people that go.
2: Well, it's cheaper to have the non-reflective.
0: Please,
2: paint.
0: Already, will you?
2: Right.
0: Safety
2: save,
0: first.
2: Save a few bucks.
1: Yep.
0: Safety first.
1: Yep.
0: Don't you start.
2: I'm just saying.
0: You're part of the analytical world as well.
2: That was the low bid contract.
0: You know what? You're right. Look at the paint job. When we were coming to people all over the road, you know, you get pulled over, you look like you sweat. Well, listen, I'm following the lines.
2: Well, it's tough to find help these days. You know,
1: what
2: the guys
1: was it
2: on these trucks.
1: Where, like, everybody drove through it. So the lines were crooked, but, like, everybody, like, the tire tracks going. One of the exits on the highway here, it was.
2: Actually, you know, when you think about it, the crooked lines are a good thing.
0: Okay, yeah, let's. Okay. This is what happens when
2: because
0: you go
2: everybody, away. Every go. Because everybody notices it and they pay more attention to it.
0: No, they say what an effed up job this is. If I was
2: right.
0: ever to do that on my
2: but
0: job,
2: paying more
0: I might
2: attention.
0: Get fired.
2: If they were straight, then they would forget about it. They would just be part of the scenery.
0: There's two people on the back of that truck.
2: They'd ignore it.
0: They're on the phone.
2: Now you're driving down the road going, look how lousy these lines are. And so you're paying more attention.
0: All they need to do is push that button and squirt. There's somebody sitting right next to them. Don't you think that guy would realize, hey, dude, wake up.
2: What are they doing on the truck to make the truck shake?
0: They're not paying. They don't give a... dude. Smoking dope.
1: Yeah.
0: Facebook. Instagram. Okay? And then that. Because nobody's going to give them hell afterwards. Can't you just see what's happening today, folks? It's now you know why people are going, please, give me the robot. Give me the robot tomorrow. It's horrid right now. It's hot. It's getting worse and worse and worse. Customer service. And people are just, you know, hanging on by a thread. That's all. Here we go. We got the first group going out early this morning. That is the first train heading up. If it smokes like a banana, then it's going to be, that's the steamer at $136 per person. If it does not, then it's the biodiesel at $98. I'm talking about the new car.
2: Is that what it costs to go up?
0: Yeah, if you want to take
1: really?
0: The diesel, but the Stanley steamer is going to cost you more money. Look at that. Yesterday it was absolutely gorgeous. The only place in the state that had sun.
1: That's beautiful. Now, why the more money?
0: Wood, steam, you know, work.
1: Going to the same spot. Though,
0: somebody
1: right?
0: has to shovel. No, there's always something for somebody has to do something, Chief. Don't ask silly questions. Let's get back
1: just
0: to you.
1: Curious, just curious.
0: I know that I know everything, but not everything. Do you know what I mean?
1: Okay.
0: I mean, I am a man of many, many things and know a little bit about a lot, but that one I couldn't tell you. But
1: right.
0: That's the same question for why, you know, why have cranberries gone up? You got to have the same guys and the same waiters picking the same cranberries. What happened?
1: Yeah,
0: you know, everything is through the
1: labor. Labor.
0: So
1: cost.
0: I went to the over by Bob the because I had to get it in this year. I said I don't give a crap. I'm going to make this happen. I'm going to pick apples. I missed it the last 2 years, and I had to go do it. So I figured I'd shoot over there. There's nobody going to be there. It was smart, and I did. And, you know, was able to go out there. Folks, if you want to apple pick this weekend, these trees are just loaded with them. Every flavor you like. I went to Lowell Farm and got in and out, and it was great, you know. Are they pricey? Yes.
1: Good, you know, though.
0: $25 a peck. And after you fill that, don't be silly here. You don't go there, folks. Don't go there and fill that bag with big apples. Get the smaller ones, you know. You can put more in it. But there's a lot of apples in it. You know?
1: When did you go?
0: Yesterday, yeah. Nobody was there. Had the whole orchard to myself. It was great.
1: No apple crisp this morning, huh? I mean, that would have been a nice touch.
0: Yeah, yeah.
1: It would have been nice.
3: Tis the season.
2: So you got a peck of apples.
0: I did.
2: Yeah.
0: And what do you my Macoun apples, yeah.
2: Okay, so what are you going to do with those?
0: I put them in my Orca cooler, which they don't make anymore, and in the dock, and that'll stay till January.
2: Okay, so like an apple a day?
0: Apple a day. You make these are my greatest apples. These are these are the ones that get you right in the back of the throat. It's...
2: you make like
0: hybrid off of a Mac and a Cortland or something like that.
2: Do you make Macoun? Do you make like apple jelly?
0: I don't make nothing but eat an apple. Okay, what do you think I am? French?
2: I don't know.
0: Pastry chef.
2: You make all kinds of stuff. Well, maple syrup. You make coffee, candy. Yeah,
0: only candy. We're going candy December when we have we have our thing there. No, you know, it's just apples. Get them now. Their corns are outrageous. But why I brought this up is they make bread. I don't know if they make it there or they bring it in. Loaves of bread, $9 at that farm. I said to the lady, is anybody buying this stuff? I mean, you know, I guess they do buy it. I don't know what for, but the corn is great, okay, because it's sweet, sweet, sweet corn. It's a dollar in here. There you go. And they are loaded with it right now. It was a great harvest, I think, this year for everything that's out there. Their sunflower field is amazing. Oh, it's a great, great great sunflowers, beautiful as well. So if you want to get apples, folks, go get them this weekend. Or the best time is after the first freeze, which I think they're predicting next week.
1: Yeah, it's supposed to drop here Saturday and Sunday.
0: So that's why Fire Prevention Month, everybody.
1: Heating season starting up.
0: Yeah.
1: How are we doing on the wood?
0: Two cords I've cut and split myself.
1: Nice.
0: And stacked. Two and a half.
1: What are we going for? Five?
0: Yeah, probably 4.5, 5, yeah.
1: All right.
0: But we had...
1: You might need a little extra this year. Oil is going to be...
0: Yeah. Well, we had an issue because...
2: Point of order. What is the price of oil, home heating oil, right now?
1: Oh.
0: Probably $4.56, $4.57 a gallon. Probably around that area. But anyway...
2: Well, it's got to be comparable to
0: like
2: diesel,
0: this morning,
2: right?
0: I got guys that I have to meet, and they, you know... The wood stove I told you about last time collapsed the floor.
1: Yep.
0: Yeah.
1: Oh, we haven't fixed that yet?
0: No. We got rid of the stove.
1: Oh, so what are we doing?
0: We got rid of the pressure on the wood.
1: So, yeah, but...
0: it won't sink anymore.
1: So how are we going to heat the house?
0: George tries to do a little bit of anything I can do by myself.
1: Yep.
0: And one thing I'm horrible at is carpentry. But I can cut.
1: Okay.
0: You know. And so now we got a big hole in the floor. You know, so the moisture, it's not a good living environment right this minute.
1: That's all right.
0: So I got that 2x8s, and the guys, I have a friend of mine, I'll do that for you, and he's going to run them in, put the concrete blocks and jack them up, level the floor off. Then he says, you're on your own.
1: Yeah, he needs
0: my help because he's not going down in the decrepit crawl space. I will. And then we'll go from there.
1: All right.
0: So I will have you come over.
1: Good. Whatever you need.
0: To... you know, give me the thumbs up, thumbs down on my stove install. Yeah.
1: Okay.
0: Yeah. I don't want to have what happened last year.
1: Nope. Well, I mean, when we do that, I mean, obviously I'll bring Adam with me.
0: No, leave him home.
1: No, that's...
0: I don't want him at the house. I don't want him anywhere near me. Please.
1: That's his lane, though.
0: I made a mistake.
1: That's his area of expertise.
0: I made a mistake 1 year calling Tony Joyce to come over. That was a big mistake.
1: Why?
0: You kidding me? You know, it's like that time I called you to come here. Sometimes, you know, you call a personal guy that may be the expert in the field because you have an acquaintance with them.
1: Yep.
0: You might be able to talk one-on-one about it. Hey, can you come back? Yeah, okay. And then it turns into a disaster. You know, Tony comes over and goes, no. I said, well, I just want you to, you know, no. We got to red flag that. So you can't. Oh, this is my buddy.
1: You got red tagged.
0: It's my buddy. So Tony, I gotta get through the winter. You're not like that. Not with that. You're not. You should have never invited me over. He says. I said, no, come on. You gotta be kidding me.
1: Well, he's a businessman. He's in town. No, I mean, he doesn't want no responsibility.
0: He didn't want no business. He just said to me, I don't want you to die.
1: Yes. No.
0: That's what he said. He said, George. Do you happen to smell anything in the house when it goes on? I said, yeah, but it's normal. No, it's not, he says.
1: Sleep good. I sleep really good.
0: So my point is, I really don't want Adam anywhere near.
1: No, he'll be fine. He does well in those areas.
0: Well, anyway, please, folks, be careful. There's plenty of things online that you can go to find out what you can use and what you can't use. You know, fire, as we already know, is a serious thing. It can get out of control very quickly, and most of it's due to negligence on the. I know that. I'm very aware of it. I mean, I've been doing this 5 years now. We've been okay, haven't we?
1: Yes.
0: So far.
1: Very well.
0: Did you come over one time before and check it out for me?
1: No, sir.
0: Oh, I sent you pictures.
1: Yes.
0: Oh, okay.
1: Yes.
0: Hey, Dave. Dave, are you okay?
3: Yeah, I'm fine.
0: Okay, give him some. There's some candy in there. Is there watermelon candies in there? It's off. I turned it off. I don't need you barking in it.
3: I was.
0: No, no. Go over there and get.
3: I'm fine.
0: Alicia Gregg. Fine. Brought in the winter green lifesavers right up there.
3: Heating oil is about $5.70 a gallon.
0: Oh, that's why you were. That's why you were choking. Okay, yes. I understand.
3: So if you have a 200,
0: holy tarudo.
3: If you have a 250 gallon tank and you want to fill it up, it's going to be $1,400.
0: Yeah. Guess what's in my basement? Two of them.
1: Full?
0: Are you kidding? It's sludge. I'll just go get 10 gallons of diesel if I need it. I have every other way of heating right now, and we'll get that thing sorted out. We should be okay and not burn through, copious amounts of wood for no reason like last year because of an inefficient stove.
3: You don't have a stove now?
0: I do. I have one. Okay. I have one. All right. I need
1: So how did that go, moving the stove? That's
0: not fun.
1: No.
0: No, I don't even know how I got it in there.
1: Yep.
0: Yeah, my memory goes pretty quickly. That type of stuff you want to forget.
3: Yeah. Yeah, when you're inhaling all those carbon monoxide, you forget things.
1: Right.
0: Dude, if it was not for those alarms, George would not be here.
1: Yeah.
0: I'm telling you now. They rang last year like I'm in a church, and I didn't know what the hell.
1: So have we fixed that situation?
0: Yeah.
1: Okay.
0: Yeah. Got rid of the stove.
1: So what are we going to put back in there after?
0: Screwed in the pipes.
1: Right. What are we going to put back in there after?
0: Oh, we're going to do a good install this time.
1: Yeah.
0: I learned
1: new
0: from
1: stove
0: my mistakes.
1: Or just new
0: pipe? New, brand new stove.
1: Oh, okay. Nice. Where'd you go for that?
0: We didn't yet.
1: Okay.
0: You got to find out who's got one.
1: Yeah, they're readily available this time of year.
0: And but right now, this time of the year, don't be a wise guy. This time of the year, they're going to be 17 times.
3: And this is the time to buy.
0: Right? The last one I got off of Craigslist, free.
1: Did you have to get it out of somewhere, though?
0: Mm-hmm.
1: Yeah. That's the hook right there. So it wasn't free.
0: I don't know why. It came with a piano. I don't know why I get myself into these things, you know? But anyway, we're going to try to be a little bit more efficient this year. That, like when you put the logs in at 8 o'clock at night and go to sleep, that you don't get up at 2 in the morning and have ash.
1: Yeah.
0: Mm. Mine, it just did that to me all year. I just could not stop it.
1: Did you ever do coal?
0: No.
1: Never?
0: No. Can you do it in a wood burner stove? You have to have a special stove.
1: No, you have to have a coal stove.
0: I'm not doing coal stove now.
3: They're free.
1: Yeah. I can get you one for free.
3: Big, beautiful coal.
1: A coal stove?
0: Yeah.
1: Oh, yeah.
0: What I'd love to do one day in my life is get an outdoor wood burner.
1: Oh.
0: Yeah. Because then I don't have to worry about cutting and splitting.
1: Yep.
0: Just throw them in there.
1: Just get it hot.
0: I know a couple people that have them. They're very efficient, you know, but you are on that.
1: Yes.
0: But they can burn 10, 12 hours.
1: Yep.
0: Yeah. So anyway, we got to be careful with that this year. It is the time of the year for that. Please, we'll go fire prevention. Is there things up on the website that give people any, insight into fire prevention, what they might want to look around in their house?
1: Yeah. The fire marshal's office does all of our social media work, and they put out messaging on all of this stuff.
0: Now, I didn't get a chance to do it this year, and I wanted to. It was on my mind the day before September 11th. But next year, I guarantee you I'm going to do it. And I'd like to strap a GoPro to your chest just to have... so people can see when you do those stairs.
1: Oh, the stair climb.
0: Yes.
1: Oh, yep.
0: I really can't cover something like that because if you think I'm going up the stairs with you, you're nuts.
1: Oh, you could keep up.
0: There's no way. Easy. How many flights did you do?
1: It's 110 flights.
0: Yeah, I'll be right with you. Yep. Maybe Kincaid, not me. The next best thing to me, though, is a GoPro.
1: Okay.
0: So you put it there and you do your thing. All right. You know, and then I could edit that down, and this is what it's, you know.
1: We could do a helmet cam.
0: Yeah, helmet, if you'd like.
1: Helmet cam.
0: Sure, that's even better. Absolutely. Today, they're really tiny.
1: Yep.
0: And they don't invade, they're light, and that would be just wonderful to watch, because unless you're in it.
1: Yeah.
0: You know. But I thought about you when you were doing that, and I'm.
1: Yeah, no, I like
0: it. It wasn't a race.
1: No, no, that's great. I love to, I've done that event many times. I really enjoy it. Do it with a lot of the members of National Fire, other fire departments. But now, as that moved on in years, a lot of friends and family have started doing it as well with people that they know on the fire department. So the group that actually does it is very expansive, very, I mean, all walks of life.
0: Okay. Anything else you want to let the public know, or anything, touch a truck or anything? Did we even do touch a truck this year?
1: Oh, yeah.
0: No, where was it?
1: They just had Wheels and Wings there a couple weeks ago.
0: Yeah.
1: Yep. So, no, I think we're good.
0: Yeah. All right. Well, we got a dog out there today.
1: Oh, boy.
0: Somebody from legal, I guess, is here.
1: Uh-oh. They're looking for you?
0: Put a police. No, nobody's looking for me. You know, you're lucky. Today was my maiden day. I tried. I didn't know if I was going to get here. I had Bob already on speed dial because, as I was telling the chief on the way in, I almost lost man at my birthday when my rear tire had a wobble on it on my motorcycle, and I didn't know what was going on. Blah, blah, blah, blah. Anyway, I was able to get it back and found out it was dead flat. And I took it off myself and brought it over to Seacoast, Indiana. Did a bang job by putting it back on. That thing weighs 80 pounds.
1: Oof.
0: And then I got it back and took on the big task of reinstalling everything and changing the brake pads and stuff, which I did myself, and I'd never done that before.
1: That's
0: so today I'm like pulling out of driveway going, two things are going to happen. I'm going to make it or I'm not. Is every nut and bolt on this thing? I must have went through it 20 times in my brain and took off this morning going, this could be it. And got over it and I went, wow. This feels pretty damn
1: good. I did it.
0: I did. I'm here. So
1: I like the confidence.
0: It was a big one for me. I tackle a lot of stuff, but I don't ever want to touch that bike. And I said, I got to take this tire off and I got to put it back on. And then I got to set the belt. And I got to do the brakes. I don't know if I want to do this, but I had no choice because how am I going to get it anyway with a flat tire? Nope. All right, Chief. Thank you very much.
1: Thank you.
0: Good luck with this weekend. Thank you for coming in. And,
1: absolutely.
0: Supporting WSMN.
1: Always.
0: And everything that you do, okay? We appreciate it. Top of the hour.
4: Chris Pappas looked voters in the eye and lied. 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
5: You've been dating a corporate lobbyist who actually was lobbying on behalf of Amazon at a time when you then went on to cast votes on Amazon's behalf on bills they lobbied you on. Yes, it is, Congressman. It absolutely is.
6: That is not true.
5: Congressman, it absolutely is.
6: That is not true.
4: It was true. Pappas dated an Amazon lobbyist and voted on 7 different bills that Amazon lobbied on. 7 bills. Then Pappas lied about it.
6: That is not true.
4: It's all true. Chris Pappas even wound up marrying the lobbyist. What else is Chris Pappas hiding? Lying. Corrupt. Chris Pappas won't look out for you in the U.S. Senate. 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SLF PAC is responsible for the content of this ad.
7: USA Radio News, I'm Anthony Lucero. The Pentagon is sending roughly 9,000 additional sailors and Marines to the Middle East. That includes a 3rd aircraft carrier strike group. The buildup will give the U.S. additional strike and defensive capabilities as President Trump weighs further military action against Iran. While appearing on Fox News last night, Vice President J.D. Vance is framing the election as a choice between what he calls radicalism and common sense.
8: It's between a guy who thinks there are 2 genders and a guy who thinks that God is non-binary. It's a choice between somebody who wants to steal all your wealth versus a guy who wants to cut your taxes.
7: Vance criticized Democratic positions on immigration, policing, and government institutions while touting the Trump administration policies. New ICE guidance bans high-speed car chases and sets tighter rules for traffic stops.
9: Immigration and Customs Enforcement officers have been ordered to not engage in high-speed car chases and to conduct vehicle stops only after completing specific training. The ICE memo states that officers are not authorized to chase vehicles that fail to pull over. Instead, the officers should take down the vehicle's information for further investigation. The guidance follows more than a dozen encounters since last last year in which ICE agents fired their guns, resulting in fatalities and injuries. I'm Lisa Dwyer.
7: A lawsuit against the government.
10: Renee Good's family is suing the federal government. Becca Good was her partner.
11: Sunshine was my amazing Renee was robbed from us.
10: They are alleging wrongful death and conspiracy. Renee Good was shot and killed early this year during an immigration crackdown in Minneapolis. This is then Homeland Security Secretary Kristi Noem.
12: This vehicle was used to hit this officer. It was used as a weapon.
10: The killing of Good and Alex Preddy in Minneapolis just weeks later sparked outrage across the country and calls to rein in immigration enforcement. I'm Ed Donahue.
7: From America's News Network, USA Radio News.
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15: 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In college football action tomorrow, Boston College is on the road. They'll head to Dallas and take on SMU. The Eagles are 2-2 on the year, 0-1 at ACC play. SMU is 1-1 in the conference and 3-1 overall. UMass is set to host Eastern Michigan this week. The Minutemen are 4-0 to start the season. Eastern Michigan is 2-3. Both teams are 1-0 in the MAC. Merrimack is on the road this week. They'll play at Yale. Merrimack is 2-3. New Hampshire is set to host Elon. The Wildcats are 0-2 in the CAA, 1-4 on the season. Elon is 4-1. Dartmouth is home this week to host Penn. It's the Ivy League opener for both teams. And Maine will host Sacred Heart. Both teams have one win on the season. 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
25: This is WSMN's Life for Today for October 2nd. Happening on this day in 1902, Beatrice Potter's The Tale of Peter Rabbit is published. And in 1967, Thurgood Marshall is sworn in as the first black Supreme Court justice. Born on this day in 1869, Mahatma Gandhi. And in 1890, Groucho Marx. Dying on this day in 1803, founding Father Samuel Adams at 81. And in 1985, Rock Hudson. He was 59.
26: Wake up, Maggie, I think I got something to say.
25: 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And that's WSMN's Life for Today for October 2nd. I'm Phil King.
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28: 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Unique and surely one of a kind, just like Nashua. Your host, George Russell.

0: October 2026. Inside the studio, we have a live camera on the cog rail, and it is in peak foliage. Beautiful, beautiful colors. They'll be here in about 2 weeks. And if you'd like to see what's happening inside the studio, we have a special cam on this morning. The Aussie cam. And no Dave Fredette this morning due to him having something else to do. But he'll be back next. I know all you fans can't wait to have. Where's Dave? Where's Davey? You made a big thing out of that, Kincaid, with this. With everybody wants this teddy bear now. So before you talk, go. Let me make sure that I let the people know who you are. Back from his Asian tour.
1: Ladies and gentlemen, Phil Kincaid.
0: And in Studio C,
1: ladies and gentlemen, Bob Bodis.
0: And I'm George, and we have members of the Nashua Police representing on this Blue Light Special Friday that we've been doing for years and years. And it's first time one of them has been on me. The other one's been on me once before. I don't even remember when, but I can assure you we didn't have 5-6 blue lights going on at the same time. We do now, though, for the blue light special inside the studio. And if you go to WSMN.live, Comcast Channel 6 Nashua, NPTV6.tv. We have cameras looking at the studio, and we have the Aussie cam. That's what we've got, folks. All right, this is the Nashua Police's comfort dog?
2: Yeah, he's our peer support dog.
0: Peer support dog. And what's your name, officer?
3: Tim MacIsaac.
0: No, that's MacGyver. No, this guy here.
2: Oh, yeah. Brian Pincinault.
0: Okay, Brian, thank you for coming in this morning, representatives. So we have the, this is the relaxation dog, which I have to tell you, I've seen him at plenty of events. And I have to be the first to say that dog's lost weight.
2: He has. Yeah. He was up at 116 and our vet said, all right, dial it back. So I had to be the guy to send the email at work, stop feeding the dog cheese and all that stuff. And,
0: but who doesn't like giving a dog a treat?
2: Well, that's the, you know, it's a reflex. Everybody wants to feed the
0: what
2: dog.
0: What a beautiful coat, though, on that dog. It's a, is that a chocolate lab, that
2: yeah,
0: dog?
2: He's an English lab. He came from Stargazer Labs up in North Conway. We got him 2 years ago, and yeah, he's awesome.
0: And his name is Ozzy.
2: Ozzy.
0: What? How did you pick a small straw this morning, Officer MacGyver?
3: My turn.
0: Yeah. When's the last time you were in here?
3: Last fall or summer.
0: A year ago.
3: Yeah.
0: Well, you got the small straw.
3: Yeah.
0: Yeah. Thanks for coming in.
3: You're welcome.
0: We should get one, Bob. We should get a peer support dog for the studio. We have a lot of people in here that need, could have.
4: Well, you got Fredette.
0: Well, that's true. Oh, I forgot that you weren't on with us last week, were you? No, you weren't. I went bananas with Dave last week. You know, he's made a commitment that he's running. You know, there's no doubt that he's running for county commissioner.
4: So he's out campaigning today.
0: No, he's going to a wedding.
4: Oh,
0: who goes to a wedding at 6 o'clock in the morning?
4: What kind of a wedding was it, I guess, is the question.
0: I don't know, but somebody's messed my stuff up over here as usual. What's this? Who does this, man? And why do people do this? That was supposed to be into something. Somebody take my stuff out? No, here it is. What's this? Huh?
4: What are you looking for?
0: An extension for my phone.
4: Oh, you want to plug your phone into the board. Is that it?
0: That's not it.
4: That's a lightning connection, right?
0: No, that ain't it.
4: No, the iPhone doesn't use lightning anymore.
0: No.
4: You want a USB-C.
0: Did somebody unplug this?
4: I didn't touch it, I promise.
0: Bob must have.
4: Bartis probably screwed it up. He always.
0: He don't screw up nothing. No,
4: it's Bartis' fault all the
0: it
4: time.
0: It used to be, but it isn't anymore. Yeah. He doesn't make any mistakes.
4: Something's wrong. Look at Bartis.
0: Used to. Not anymore.
4: He's got a guilty face.
0: No, he's really actually. Actually, he's flawless.
4: It works well when he's in court.
0: Oh, speaking of that.
2: Guilty.
0: Did you read the story about that girl pike that they tried?
4: Oh, God.
0: Is this not one of the most devastating stories? It's... You gentlemen are aware of that as well? That the woman in Tennessee, first woman in 200 years they were going to execute.
2: Oh, yeah, they screwed it up.
0: Yeah.
4: Incredible to me that they could be that grossly incompetent.
0: Yeah. No, that was not grossly incompetent. You have to know that was done on, somebody did that on purpose.
4: You think it was done on purpose?
0: I do.
4: And why? What was the motive to do it on purpose?
0: I think that the it's a doctor that makes that cocktail. I think maybe they thought maybe she didn't want to kill her. He dumbed that dose down. There is no reason under the sun that woman should have survived two of those full vials.
4: Well, the little bit that I read about it suggested that they had trouble getting the IV into her.
0: They didn't have trouble. They shot her up twice with two full ones.
4: No.
0: Well, where do you think it went?
4: All I'm saying is I can't speak on this as an expert because I only read a little bit about it.
0: Okay.
4: But she had previously had problems, I guess, finding veins. And the thought was that perhaps when they inserted the IV, they didn't do it correctly. And so that when they went to administer the dose, she did not get a full dose, not because the dose was dumbed down, but because there was an error in how they administered it.
0: Well, it's still a freaky story, don't you think?
4: Oh, yeah, absolutely. Absolutely. No question about it.
0: Mm. Now, what's going on now?
5: This November. Don't forget. No debt for debt.
4: No, you missed the best part. The best part's the end, where it goes paid for by the friends of Davy.
0: No.
5: This November.
0: It says paid for by nobody. This is a these are new.
5: Don't forget.
4: Oh, this is a new one.
0: No debt for debt.
5: No debt for debt. Paid for by friends of Davy.
4: Yeah, right. And I said,
0: "Oh, that's the one you made." Yes.
4: And I sent you.
0: Oh, okay.
4: Friends of Davy.
0: I don't know what's going on. I made some nice ones.
4: Yeah, that's great. Yeah. And I sent you the jingle, which is the Friends of Davy.
0: He's going to get elected. No. So what's going on at the police department now? Listen, can you pronounce his last name? Look at his tag. Look at his badge, Kincaid, please.
4: I have to put my glasses on.
0: Oh, goodness gracious.
4: It's kind of shiny.
0: Yeah. Get it out of the glare. Watch out for the Aussie cam. You're on the Aussie cam. Sit down. Forget it. Forget it.
4: MacIsaac.
3: You got it.
0: Is it really MacIsaac?
3: Yep.
0: That's actually better than MacGyver.
3: That's about the same.
0: Now that I say it rightly.
3: Yeah.
0: MacIsaac.
3: Yeah. It's Mac then Isaac.
0: Mac and Isaac.
3: Yeah, Mac and Isaac together.
0: Oh, Mac and Isaac. Okay. Not Mac. We're going to come up with a song with that.
4: Not Mac the Knife.
0: No, it's Mac and Isaac. We'll have to do a parody for that. Forgive him. He needs his own song now.
3: I would think so.
0: So you're in the legal department.
3: I am.
0: Where were you last year when you were on?
3: I was in legal.
0: Okay.
3: I was more fresh to that spot.
0: Okay. And which the legal department is?
3: It's the prosecution for the PD.
0: Okay. Have you been prosecuting anybody lately?
3: I negotiate some stuff, but I don't actually physically prosecute. I leave that to people who are smarter than me.
0: Okay. Like guys like Bottas?
3: Yeah, attorneys.
0: Attorneys, yeah.
3: Yeah.
0: That didn't mean they were smarter. You notice he just
4: said, I was going to say, just because an attorney doesn't mean you're smarter.
0: He just says attorney, not Bottas. No, not yes, attorney. We think we took attorneys.
3: He was defense, so I can't give him anything.
0: That's true.
3: Yeah.
0: Now listen, Dog Man. I'm going to make a song for this guy because I see him all the time. Are you an officer?
2: No, I'm a civilian. I run the body cam program at the PD, and I'm part of the peer support unit. A couple years ago, I had the idea that we needed a dog to represent the unit because of the science that shows that what these dogs do when lowering stress levels and increasing oxytocin and spending 5 minutes petting a dog is akin to spending 20 minutes in meditation. And with, you know, 46% of first responders reporting thoughts of suicide compared to 13% of the general public, there's a real epidemic. And what better way to bridge that gap than introducing a dog?
0: See, he's much more well-spoken than me, this gentleman here, because I came up with the sort of the same idea for the public appearance when I came up with the idea for the mounted police. When we were on the air five, six years ago, when everybody laughed at me and said, you'll never pull that. It'll never happen. Well, look at them now. They're doing well.
2: Yep.
0: And just got handed a nice, healthy $75,000 check from the Gate City Casino. Unbelievable.
2: Awesome.
0: But that also has upped the public,
2: the perception.
0: Yeah, you know? For them. But you're doing, this is in-house, the dog.
2: Yeah, we have Ellie, our community comfort
0: dog. Wait a minute, where's Ozzy?
2: Ozzy's right there, man.
0: Well, who's Ellie?
2: Ellie is Officer Turcotte's job. That's his dog.
0: Oh, there's another dog.
2: He's our SRO, and he takes the dog to the community events.
0: What's SRO?
2: School Resource Officer.
0: Okay.
2: Where Ozzy comes in is peer support for only first responders. So every Friday, we do First Responder Fridays. We visit firehouses in the city. He's part of the Southern New Hampshire Critical Incident Team. So if there is a critical incident in another town and we get called out to help with a debriefing, we'll bring Ozzy and he'll just sit with the people.
0: Okay. And also it's for officers like MacGyver if he needs a little comfort. Right?
2: Yes. Yep. And in rare situations for radio show hosts when they can't find the correct cable for their phone, we will deploy to that situation as well.
0: Okay. Well, I'm glad I'm in. I'm glad you're thinking about me. It's a very stressful gig I have. But my question is, how many times has Hellam called for stress release from the dog? Do you get the most calls from Hellam down in the basement there?
2: There's only so much you can expect from the dog.
0: That's true.
2: And, when it comes to Hellam, just his beard alone.
0: Yeah, he's out of control.
2: Yeah.
0: Well, you got a beard too, though. So, I mean,
2: But
0: do you beard guys?
2: Off.
0: You guys beard guys go, do you actually make mockery of the other guy's beard? Tell him, hey, look, that ain't good enough?
2: Well, when he looks like he's a member of ISIS, then yeah, we make fun of his
0: beard.
2: Yeah,
0: he does. He does. Ha, ha, ha. He's getting ranked this morning. On top of that, unfortunately, I have only one thing in common with that guy. He's a Jet fan as well.
2: Yep.
3: There has to be two, right?
0: Well, hey, look at who's leading the NFL.
4: Who's left?
0: Who's leading the NFL in completion percentage this year? Geno Smith.
2: There you go.
0: But he's going to get killed. Simple as that. Their offensive line's a mess. Did you see last night's game by any chance? Look, as I told you before the season, of the relationships between these coaches and these football quarterbacks, the McCarthy-Rogers thing, go look at some of the clips last night. They are swearing at each other, sideline to huddle. F-bombs, F-U, a-hole. I mean, after this game, they have got to go in and say, can't do that no more. It's on national TV. They're fighting like two old married couple, all right? Where on the other side, you got Josh Daniels with his boy over there, and that team is going to be very difficult because Josh is going to prove the reason why we didn't win the Super Bowls because of McDermott's play calling. I'm calling the plays now at the line. I'm telling you, that's what's going on there. And your hapless Patriots just can't get out of their own way, and they have to go visit that team this weekend.
2: Ugh.
0: And I don't think it's the breakout game. Drake May gets over the yips and everything else. Not in Buffalo. Not in a new stadium.
4: I don't think it's just the yips. I think there's more going on there.
0: Is he injured?
4: Well, that's a very interesting situation, because if you saw Vrabel get up on Monday and say there's nothing wrong with him, he's perfectly fine, he's not getting treated, there's nothing to worry about, and then the injury list comes out on Wednesday and May's on it. I go, well, if your head coach is up there telling you there's nothing wrong with this guy, he's perfect, then why is he on the injury report?
0: Well, his offensive line is collapsing a little bit quicker than it did last year.
4: Campbell's played much better this year.
0: He has. Tyrannosaurus Rex arms has. He's not in the news because of the stink play because of May.
4: It's the other side of the line that's been a problem.
0: They're a mess. And what's amazing to me is how you fall from grace because you were, a couple TDs from winning a Super Bowl. I can't figure this one out for the life of me. But this is not going to be the weekend they go turn it around in Buffalo. Take Buffalo all day, whatever the points are.
2: Mm-hmm.
0: They're going to shred that team once he gets going. Drake May throws two interceptions. He's on the interception wagon. They're not going to stop it right now. He's not reading defenses. He's under tremendous pressure, His old lady's making too many healthy meals on TikTok. You know, it's you got to focus on the game at hand. You know what I mean? All these social media things with all these people over here, none of them are excelling into the world that they should be because it's not all their world anymore. You know, she's a star for the cooking the cucumber salad. And come on, throw the football. We don't care what you're eating. That's why nobody cared about Gronkowski, you know, killing himself out there. The guy said the other day on one of the interviews, I can't even walk hardly. He's a young guy.
2: Yeah.
0: Because he sacrificed his body for everything, and everybody would love a football player like that. But anyway, I love the idea of this, and I've talked to you at some of the events that we've gone at, and of course, it's one of the biggest draws no matter what's going on. Everybody likes to come over. This is just the temperament of this dog, or did you take it for training or something? Because he's been in the studio listening to me, probably going to get after the show, go to you, what did you do? Why'd you bring me in there? Hasn't moved, just lays there relaxing. You could go pet this dog at any time.
2: Yep.
0: Is it the temperament of this particular dog?
2: It's the breeders and the training together.
0: You don't have him on any
2: knockout
0: pill?
2: I don't even have the leash. You know, he's just doing what he does.
0: Ozzy, what are you doing? Hey, buddy.
2: Ozzy.
0: Does he want a tomato?
2: No.
0: Oh, I got tomatoes here. He doesn't. You know, I don't.
4: Dogs love tomatoes.
0: No. I think that that's poison to them.
2: Yeah, he can't eat tomatoes.
0: No, but please, folks, take that. But don't ever give your dog a tomato. Everybody would love to have a dog with temperament like that. Now, yeah, have you had that dog since a puppy?
2: We got him at 8 weeks old.
0: That's a puppy.
2: I have been away from him for 7 days total. We went to Arizona.
0: Oh, jeez. You are going to be, dude.
2: I know.
0: You're going to need your own. You better get another dog.
2: I can't talk about that right now. Yeah.
0: You need to get it. How old is he?
2: He's going to be 3 in February.
0: Oh, he's a long way to go.
2: He's about.
0: But you're going to need a dog for the loss of this dog to help you with your, because that dog is so bonded to you right now.
2: 24/7.
0: Now he's nice. You see, the more you listen to me, the more comfortable you get. As you notice, he's starting to lie in there. He's starting to lay over to the side. Yeah. My voice puts people to sleep, Kincaid.
4: I wouldn't say that.
0: Even a dog. Listen, I get email. I get letters from
4: the
0: women.
4: The dog has been trained to.
0: That tell me they listen to me when they're in the shower.
4: To be calm in even crisis situations like you.
0: Do you have any letters from any of the female fans saying they listen to you when they're in the shower? No, you don't. But do I? Yes. No comment.
4: I don't know how to respond.
0: No,
4: to
0: you can't. You know?
4: That the women are listening to you in the shower.
0: Yes.
4: Does that mean they take even longer showers?
0: No, it just isn't. They just have the radio. You know those people?
4: They just like to listen to you.
0: You know
4: the
0: radios
4: shower?
0: You have in a suction cup that stick on the wall?
4: Yeah.
0: Yeah. Those are still a thing.
4: I can't imagine any woman choosing to listen to you as opposed to something else.
0: It's either me or Andy Williams. I was doing a little research on that guy's career. Hey, look, Bob, you know the guy there. I'm not familiar with him. You know him. Billy Corgan?
2: Smashing Pumpkins?
0: Is that who he is?
2: Yeah.
0: Is he? He knows. Oh, you know?
2: I spent 20 years as a tour chef.
0: Okay. A tour chef. Okay. Oh, jeez. All right. Anyway, you should. Why didn't you bring any sandwiches in this morning? Anyway, he started a thing where he's interviewing people.
2: Really?
0: On YouTube. Everybody and anybody. Mm-hmm. You just did Greg Brady.
4: Who's interviewing?
0: The guy from Smashing Pumpkins.
2: Oh, okay. Billy Corgan.
4: Not Andy Williams.
0: I'm going to get to Andy Williams in a minute. I don't like all of his interviews, and his interview style is much different than mine, but he has access to people that I do not have access to, or would take quite a bit of time to get them, because I can. But he does some interesting people. And the other guy I told you that does a phenomenal interview, and I disagree with him on politics all day long, is Dan Rather. Dan Rather has interviewed some huge rock stars, including Robert Plant. You know, and you know, he's old school, so he just doesn't go blab. He does his research.
2: Yeah.
0: And he never interrupts a guest. Lets them finish their thought.
4: Unlike you.
0: So I'm getting better. You know what? You're on a timeout. That's that with him for a bit. It must be that chair.
2: Think so?
0: Don't talk like that when you're in that chair.
4: Yes, I do.
0: Okay.
4: Fredette never says anything.
0: Yes, he does.
4: Very rare.
0: yeah, my love. Yeah, well, you know. Anyway, he just did one with Paul Anka. Paul Anka is 85 years old. Wow. Paul Anka is one sharp razor. No, he doesn't miss a beat and remembers every single thing from when he came up in the late 40s and the 50s onwards. And people do not realize what a big shot he was. Right. And he'll tell you straight up, I worked for the people that ran the mob. And so did Frank.
2: Oh, yeah.
0: He's at 85 right now, so he don't give a hoot. All right?
4: Paul Anka is responsible for one of the worst songs ever recorded. And You're Having My Baby.
0: It's a great song.
4: It's a horrible song.
0: Oh, it's wonderful.
4: It's terrible.
0: No, okay. Why is it terrible? Why is it terrible? Tell me listen why it's terrible. It. I have listened to it.
4: Because you're having my baby.
2: It's a horrible song.
4: Stinks.
0: It just goes to listen
4: I
0: to
4: it. You know, I actually listened to it the other day because I was doing Life in a Day and it came up and I go, I can't play this song.
0: You
4: this
0: have to terrible. Play it. It's an Odie Coates. Who sings with him on that?
4: It's awful.
0: She banks it out. Are you kidding me? It's one of the greatest songs ever.
4: Oh, God. I'm getting sick.
0: Imagine this on the FM in a car.
6: You're having my baby. What a lovely way of saying how much you love me.
0: This guy was a hit master. Having my baby. I mean, you can't. This is a hit. You're singing it after
4: it was a hit. I didn't say it wasn't a hit.
0: When this show gets
4: started,
0: that
4: was a terrible song.
0: Everybody's going to be singing it.
6: I can see it. Your face is glowing.
0: Let's take a look at the Aussie camp. See us.

0: Do you know how many songs that this guy has written for people? Everybody, everywhere. Paul Anka's got his fingers in it. He's the biggest star on the planet.
1: I'm not disputing.
0: This song is great. Hold on. I'm not done yet. It's
1: The seed inside you, baby.
2: It's a horrible line.
0: She loves it. Listen, she gets excited.
3: I'm a woman in love and love what it's doing to me.
1: This is pathetic.
0: This is a happy song.
1: Gross. I'm getting sick to my stomach listening to this.
0: This is a happy song.
1: My head is bursting.
4: That's a lot of yacht rock right there.
0: Listen to those words. This is amazing that he's actually... Listen, he's going on right now saying, you didn't have to keep it.
1: I know.
0: Yeah, I mean, he's talking about, you had a choice to abort this baby, and you didn't. Listen, can you imagine having these on the radio today with these words? Well, you are, because guess what? We're WSFN.
5: But I swept it from your life, but you wouldn't do it.
1: I'm sorry. I'd like to apologize to everyone that I even mentioned this.
0: Now, you people after the show, you're singing that song all day, you'll be cussing me. I get it. But Paul Anka is the best. What a time. What a time in life it was to have my baby. He's got a great voice, Paul Anka.
1: I'm not disputing that.
0: Yeah. Well, anyway, he was talking about, you know, this, that, the other thing, and, you know, Billy says to him, well, you know, you've been through all of them, the big ones. And he said, you know, like, who do you think? And he says, Elvis Presley and Frank Sinatra. Untouchable. Untouchable. You have no idea the magnitude that they were because of so many. He went on with they were born with a look. Elvis, he said, was the most gorgeous man you ever saw in your life. You couldn't do anything about it, no matter how much makeup they put on me or what songs I wrote. I could, if he walked into a room, he called me, he says, I need to talk to you. He's a very shy guy, he says. He started talking about the loneliness of these people as well. So he's really hip for 85 years old. It's pretty amazing. And he said, Elvis said he needed to meet with him. And he's actually trying to impersonate, because he's a real shy guy. He said, you know, because he wrote that that song that they made famous. He wrote several of them, but the one that Frank made famous and stuff, the biggest one he made, that was Anka's song. And Elvis said to him, I got to sing that song, man. Can I sing that song? Can I please sing that song? I'll buy it from you, whatever. And Paul said, you're Elvis, you can have it. He says, now he's 85. He's like, you know what I mean? But all of those songs are from Paul. And then towards the latter part of Paul's career, he comes out with that beaut right there, because he needed to stay with what was happening of the times. You know, here's a bald guy that's tanned on stage singing about having my baby when you got Barry Gibb singing at the same time. Oh my goodness. Music's a great thing. You listen to Bob's music show? Yep. He plays a lot of metal in it.
1: Yep.
0: Yeah. Anyway, the dog in itself, I met the dog at the Halloween thing. Are we going to do that this year?
1: Yes.
0: Okay. Yeah. Well, I haven't been asked to be the judge again, so I don't know if I'm going to push that, where I was the judge of your... It's very difficult to judge, because everybody that puts on something is phenomenal. This is for the family and the...
4: Yep, for the MPD family.
0: And Ozzy's there. Now, I've seen Ozzy walking around a police station.
4: Yep.
0: And for instance, why don't you take us through Sky Meadow?
4: So one of the rules with our peer support is we don't debrief our own. So if something happens in Nashua, we will call an outside team to come and have the debrief with our members. Ozzy.
0: Okay. Yeah. I want to know where Ozzy's part was.
4: So what we did is, my wife and I, it was our anniversary, and we had reservations to go there that night to eat there.
0: Oh, really?
4: And we decided it was much too expensive. And we went elsewhere, and we were at dinner when it came across the social media feed. And I said, we got to go. We went, dropped her home, and I just brought him into the station. And we spent overnight at the station, just waiting for our guys to come back, just checking in. Because they've watched him grow up. Yeah. You got to remember, he's been coming to work with me every day since he was 8 weeks old.
0: Oh, yeah. They're the ones that were responsible for making him fat.
4: That was was a part of it, is I wanted the buy-in from our guys that, you know, this is our dog. Mm. We're going to bring him. We're going to raise him together. And then, of course, Hudson Canine helped with all the training, and they're fantastic. Mm. But we just wanted to be there just for our family. Mm-hmm. So we spent overnight there and into the next day just sitting.
0: So you said that there's also one that's being used at the schools.
4: Yes, Ellie.
0: Ellie. Yep. And Ellie's, and what does Ellie do? Just walk around and kids get to pet him and whatnot?
4: Yep. Yeah. Yep. She's our community.
0: What comfort. A life.
4: Oh, yeah.
0: Pet me. Dave could have done that job. Yeah, you want a Davy beer?
4: No, okay, good. We go. I'm all fredded up.
0: Oh, it.

0: That could be as bad.
1: It's the Bee Gees. It's that falsetto.
0: The Bee Gees.
1: Oh, it just goes right through you. I'm going to have to listen to Iron Maiden after this just to clear all this crap out of my head.
0: I can't listen to Iron Maiden. And I'm a rock and guitar player, and I just can't. I just don't like their tone. You know, it's like Bob and I have discussed this a 5,000 times, you know, and this whole big fanfare that just, you know, started this year because of Rush going back out on a tour and then bringing in Annika, who is a phenom, because she's cold as ice. You know, she's got a shell on her that's 45,000 inches thick. To take that gig first and foremost. Not that it's not hard, believe me, because he's one of the most technical drummers out ever. Mm-hmm. But there are kids all over the world that can cop him to the T. Mm-hmm. I want to just let you know that.
1: You got 15-year-old kids playing Joe Satriani.
0: Absolutely. So
1: it's incredible.
0: Okay, but she's a step above because she could cut it live.
1: Right.
0: And she's not affected by anything. All right, so we're never going to take that away from,
1: nope.
0: from that. But I don't listen to... or like Rush. I can't stand Alec Lifeson's guitar playing. Mm-hmm. I don't like his tone. Is he great? Off the chart. Off the He's Smithsonian.
1: 100%.
0: Smithsonian beyond. The guy's a genius. He's a wacko, but he's a genius. Yep. But most of those guys are at that point. Yep. And the talent of Geddy Lee. He can't come near it. Don't get me wrong. But their frequency doesn't resonate with me. Mm-hmm. And either does Iron Maiden's. Now, I'm not a big fan of Bruce's vocals. You know, again, I can't, they're great. They're beyond great. You know, sit there and do the same thing. My jaws to the floor going to talent on this is off the chart. Yeah. But when you grew up with the master in my age of 1968, mm-hmm. 1968 in the convertible and Judas Priest rock and roller on an 8-track, that first album, and you're like, what? I need more pot. Because there's just no way I'm going to get through this. And that's what my focus to. And his frequency just rivets my back. He's a phenom, yeah. Absolute phenom. And they were great at the time. So, you know, for what's going on. And don't get me wrong. When Rush first came out, I remember the buzz about it. It's the first band in the world that actually had more attention on a drummer than it did every other player. Yeah,
1: 100%.
0: And every drummer, he's responsible for millions of drummers. He did for drumming what Rhodes and Van Halen, Eddie did for guitar playing. There's no doubt about
1: 100%.
0: That. So you can never take that away, but it just didn't. Yeah, I felt at the time when you listened to everything else going on at that time, it was pretty much backbeaten, keep in the pocket. This guy came out front and just threw it all out the window, and no one was used to listening to that. It's the same thing when Yngwie came on the scene.
1: Yes. Yep.
0: You're like... forget this. You know, I've
1: everybody was buying scallop neck Stratocasters after Yngwie came out because that was the hot thing. That's what's going to make
0: I mean, you know, one of my
1: no way you can't approach.
0: You
1: that.
0: Know, I've tell a lot of music stories on it because I was involved in the business for a very long time. And I am the guy, myself and Dave Carey. We were the one that sold Zakk Wylde's gear to go to his audition because I worked on 48th Street at Sam Ash for almost 20 years.
1: Really?
0: And he was a scrawny little kid with blonde hair with his mother. Wow. And he bought a Lee Jackson preamp and a couple of other things. And we were busting his rear. Where are you going with this kid? I'm going to audition for Ozzy. I never saw the guy after that. I never talked to the guy after that.
1: Incredible.
0: It was just that. But he's an incredible guitar player.
1: Oh, yeah.
0: Incredible guitar player with his tone and stuff and work with the best in the world. But he will tell you himself that when Yngwie came on, I almost threw my guitar in the trash.
1: Nobody knew what to do.
0: No, I still don't. I still don't. So, you know, these guys are groundbreaking. They've changed the culture over the world and whatnot. But and Rush is well-deserving of what it's doing right now. But I can't, you know, I watched a lot of the new footage. Of course, audio's horrible today, but it doesn't seem people care anymore.
1: Yeah.
0: They just don't care about audio. We still do. And, you know, everybody's watching this stuff on their phone. And there was a time where they didn't want any of these phones inside, you know, watching a band play. Now they're like, please, we need the boost, whatever you can. So the audio is horrible.
1: Right.
0: Is she in the pocket? Absolutely. You know, a scholar could break it down. She'll tell you herself, I make mistakes. There's mistakes. It's not dialed every particular thing.
1: Right.
0: But if these two guys are happy with it, I'm happy with it, he said.
1: That's it. You know?
0: They're making millions. I was telling Bob last week, I says, I'll tell you, I would bet the guy, they will make an album. I'm going to tell you, they're going to make an album. because she's going to inspire those guys to write again.

0: Yep.
1: If they get a couple moments, because right now, you know, he's golfing.
0: Right.
1: He likes golf, Alex. You know.
0: Really?
1: Yeah, he said he tried to do it for to give him a break when he was on tour. Nope. He says it's now ruined his life.
0: Really?
1: Yeah. He says it's worse than guitar playing. Yeah, he's right. Yeah, we've tried that. So anyway, it's always a great part. It's always good to see that we have it in the background, and it's the universal language. Although him and Otto Guthrie are here, this guy is a, you know, he's a hippie, conservative. Hey, you know who said hi?
2: Who?
1: Tina Forbes.
2: That name sounds familiar.
1: Telegraph.
2: Yes. She was a reporter for us.
1: Thank you. She worked for you, she told me.
2: Yeah, she was great.
1: Yep, she is. Yeah,
2: yeah, she was. Yeah, she was really a
1: yeah. She's been with really the aviation situation over at the airport for.
2: She's a sweet, 10 years. sweet kid.
1: Yep.
2: Yeah.
1: Well, she remembers you and KP.
2: Yep. Yep.
1: During the time there, but I wanted to make sure I threw that out there. So we have Ozzy on a cam here, which is the peer support dog for the National Police Department. Look, he's really getting comfortable to me now. He's rolling over. If he starts licking his things, I'm turning the mic off. That's that'll be the end of that. We're
0: Those
1: all done.
0: Gone.
1: We're all done with me. Beautiful coat. You know, what do you feed this dog anyway? Is he on a strict diet or do you know?
0: He eats venison with rice.
1: Oh, he eats vegetables. Better than us.
0: Oh yeah. I got 3 deer last year. They all went to him.
1: Oh, where do you go?
0: Around.
1: It's season hunting now, right?
0: Yep. It's bow season now. Ducks opens first second week of October.
1: Duck?
0: Buck. Duck. He's a duck madman.
1: No.
0: Oh, yeah. He loves to duck hunt. We do first responder duck hunts as part of our nonprofit where we take first responders out to the swamp, talk about peer support, shoot some ducks, let him go and retrieve them.
1: Is it possible that you connect with me on this? I'd like to video it.
0: Yeah, absolutely. You got any camo?
1: We got cameras. We run National Public Television.
0: No, camo. Camouflage.
1: Oh, sure. All right. Well, yeah.
0: All right.
1: I'll come out looking like
0: a pair. We'll get you all covered up. All right.
1: Yeah, I learned when I was broadcasting up in the northern part of the state. The locals took me in because I had just come from New York City, so they had a saying for me, from the hoods to the woods. I could tell you funny stories that they used to really abuse me.
0: I bet.
1: Because they were teaching me things. Like I'm telling you, in the year 2000? I didn't know that bucks lost their horns.
0: Okay.
1: I was on the air talking about, wow, geez, it's amazing to have these things walk around all year like that. And I got calls going, dude, where are you from? They shed them. I said, are you kidding me? So a couple guys actually took me on and said, well, look, if you want to go out, we'll teach you this and teach you that. And I, you know, started getting in it just like I do any other thing. And went and took lessons and got my bow hunting license. I got something awesome. You don't have.
0: What's that?
1: I got a trapper's license.
0: Really?
1: Yes.
0: Awesome.
1: I got that in New York.
0: Okay.
1: Yeah, I got that in Long Island. And it's transferable.
0: Okay.
1: So when I came here, I got it. Have I ever done it here? No.
0: No.
1: I tried it out there. It's part of the course. You have to go out and do that.
0: Really?
1: Yeah.
0: Interesting.
1: It was something that I wanted to do, you know, because I knew some guys that did it and they still did it for a living. I don't know what crazy thing got my brain to do it, but I went through the course. It was very interesting. I learned a ton, but I can't dispose of the animal in the trap like they have to. Just can't do it.
0: Yeah.
1: So it's not going to be me. Yeah. But I did get that. So anyway, I bought a deer stand, a self-climbing deer stand. I'll make this very short. And back in those days, the instructions came on VHS.
0: Okay.
1: They didn't come on this or a piece of paper. And there's a video that shows you how to self-climber.
0: Yep.
1: Early self-climber.
0: Yeah.
1: You know, and the straps that go on the base that your feet go in. I saw them in the box and whatnot. And I'm like, I don't even know what these are. And I wasn't, you know, I fast forwarded, of course, and took the thing out with me to the woods and got up there about probably 10 feet or so, got myself comfortable and whatnot. And I was exhausted. And you know, I said, all right, let's come down. And I'm like, how do I get down?
0: Yeah.
1: Oh, those straps.
0: That's what they're for. Yep.
1: I need those straps. Well, I'm up in Sunapee, you know, in the woods, and I'm screaming, somebody. Anyway, guy did pull up, because I was right off the road, and he comes walking. I swear to you, this can't make it up. He comes in, and he sees me up there yelling. He goes, you the guy on the radio? I said, yeah. He goes, I'm going to leave you up there. And that's, I swear to God, And he gets back in his car and he drives away. And I'm swearing, you dirty. Well, anyway, he called the fire department.
0: Yep.
1: And they came down and they knew I was on the air because I was doing this stuff. And they said, oh, this is going to be great. We're going to leave you up there for a bit. They really had ball with it. I'll tell you. They did get me down, though. So there's just one of my. So you can imagine how my hunting career went. Mm-hmm. You think mm-hmm. Elmer Fudd's horrible? I was the worst, bro. Once I really started getting used to it, I tell the story all the time. I mean, I just enjoyed being out there, putting the cat's eyes out, doing the scouting beforehand. I loved it, man. You know, it's just something about, I felt part of the earth, you know, and I'm by myself. And I'd get up there, you know what I'd do? Smoke cigarettes or drink coffee in a stand. I'm just looking, and I'm going like this with the tree going, this is great.
0: Yeah.
1: You know, so one day, it finally happens, because I did my homework.
0: Yep.
1: And this bunch of deers come walking into the stand, and that's when I learned that some people tell you deer don't look up. They're full of crap. They look up. They look dead up. All right. And they they look up at me and I look at them and I'm like, what do we do now? So they actually put their head down and just started grazing. And I go reach for the arrow in the back of the bow. And of course, I don't have it on my back properly. I go to pull it out. They all fall all over the place. The lifting fell down to the ground. And all I saw was white tails. And I'm sitting there going, just don't ever come up here again, man. And I never been up since then. I just, it's such a, dude, it ain't easy.
2: Did you ever?
0: No.
2: Did you ever fire the bow?
1: Yeah.
2: Okay.
1: I did it one. I missed it.
0: Yeah. No. There's something about sitting in a tree, drinking your coffee, watching the world wake up, though. Nothing.
1: Like I know that they smell that, bro. I know.
0: I don't care.
1: I mean,
0: I'm not going to go away.
1: You know, I've it's not easy to do what you do, and you can tell that you're, you know, a gamesman, a conservationist. You harvest your food, you feed your family. You know, I don't know if I would ever be able to get to that spot. I just wanted to see what it was like others did. I wasn't going to do it. It just wasn't going to happen. Now where I live, I actually, you know, home them so the hunters can't get them.
0: Where is that exactly?
1: I live in a property. I live in a property where people can go. They're not supposed to. They do anyway. Yeah. And they shush these things. And I've been where I'm at 17 years. And the deer come up on my fence and they bed down there. And they know that that's safe harvest.
0: That's a safe zone. Yep.
1: I don't care. But boy, I'll tell you. It's something. That's why when I read the books and Nugent is a phenomenal hunter.
0: Yeah.
1: He's no joke.
0: Yep.
1: No joke about it. And we had a selectman that you've interviewed several times, and I have as well, and he was a House rep, but I think he actually ran for senator or governor or Gary Lambert.
2: Sounds familiar, yes.
1: Gary Lambert.
0: Mm-hmm.
1: What an avid hunter he is.
0: Really?
1: You got to follow him on X. He's got more 9-10 point. He goes all over the country.
0: Okay.
1: You know. But it's something that everybody thinks. I'm sure you. Now, the duck thing I'm interested in. I used to do that before, but
0: my favorite.
1: I didn't know you did all that stuff. Yeah. So this thing eats duck. He eats venison. Have you done any? Have you got a moose?
0: No.
1: Bear?
0: No, I did buy my license this year, but I didn't get out. I didn't set any bait. I haven't gotten out. So if I see one when I'm out deer hunting,
1: I'll take an invite.
0: Yeah. All right.
1: I'll be out there for documentary, like National Geographic. National Georgia Graphics. I'll come out with
2: there you
1: the,
2: go.
1: With the,
2: that's you.
1: Documentary. I could do a documentary.
2: I'm here in the bush.
1: Exactly.
3: We're waiting for the I'm about ready to light a cigarette.
2: My coffee's getting cold. As we look out over the ridge.
1: Oh, I think that's Bada's calling me. My phone's ringing in the woods.
2: Where's my arrow? I forgot my arrows.
1: Listen, we grew up with some of the greatest shows on the planet back in those days. We grew up
2: Wild Kingdom?
1: No, after Wild Kingdom. The Fishing Hole.
2: The Fishing Hole.
1: You don't remember The Fishing Hole?
0: I don't. I remember Wild Kingdom.
1: Wild Kingdom was a kid's show. We're talking about guys going to fish. Go look up The Fishing Hole. That was a wonderful, wonderful show for a very, very long time.
2: Grizzly Adams?
1: Those are animated, silly, although there was a Grizzly Adams.
0: There was.
1: There was a Grizzly Adams. Well, gentlemen, and listen, how about you? Did you bring something in you want to talk about? Or are you just sitting here being entertained by the hunter?
4: I brought in Brian.
1: Well, you're something, man. Oh, you know what I do want to talk to you about? I guess according to the mayor, who was on it with me a couple of weeks ago, there are new body cameras that You want? Let's talk about those a little bit. What's happening with the? What is the difference between the new ones and you know what they're using now?
0: The new ones are going to work properly.
1: Okay. Why? Why didn't the other ones work?
0: There was just some technical issues. We had issues from day one, and got to give our city the credit where credit's due. This is going to be incredible for us. These cameras are state of the art. They're used by all of the major departments around. There's street side translation, so our officers can have a conversation and get pertinent information on scene with people with, I think it's 46 different languages, just by holding a button on their body cam.
1: AI.
0: Yep.
1: Yeah.
0: Yep.
1: Which the Trump administration has now just signed executive order to call it super intelligence.
4: Yes. I saw that.
0: Yes. Yeah, I saw that.
1: Are you getting $500 check?
4: No.
1: Are you guys?
4: For what?
1: Medicaid reimbursement for being overcharged. They're going out today.
4: I didn't know that. Phil. I've been away.
1: Phil. Okay, that wasn't me.
0: That wasn't me.
1: I'll tell you about
4: it. You know, you talk about body cams. You know, when I was at the Telegraph, this is 15 years ago, it was a question of debate. Do you want to have body cams? Do you not? Is it a good thing? Is it a bad thing?
0: Killing me. Yeah. You're killing me, George.
1: Carry on. Well, you know, but let Bottas, don't worry about it. He'll find somebody that metalized that song. George,
4: that's George's alter ego. He's
1: No. Wait a minute. Now, that's David Cassidy. Not Donny Osmond.
4: All I'm saying is that soft side of you, George. That's the soft George.
1: No, actually, it's the soprano vocal, which I'm not the only one because they sell millions and millions and millions of records. It resonates. That frequency resonates more. It does make it right. It makes it right because at the end of the day, they win.
0: They win. Yes,
1: they win.
0: This is true.
1: But that particular frequency resonates with more people than any other frequency. And I'm a normal guy like that. I think it's phenomenal. Why do you think they did it? Everybody, if you were going to sing, you better be up there. Look at Michael Jackson, for goodness gracious. That guy's voice was ridiculously high.
0: Mm-hmm.
1: And they did that, the Jackson 5, until they started to realize your background vocals are alto and they got to go.
0: Yep.
1: And they got rid of their boy stuff until Backstreet Boys brought it back. So, you know, it's good stuff. They don't do it anymore. I know. But because of AI, I still can.
4: S.I.
1: Oh, sorry. Yes. Yeah. All right. Carry on with the camera at the Telegraph.
4: Oh, I was just saying, 15 years ago, it was a debate. Do we want to have body cams or do we not want to have body cams? Mm-hmm. And there were a lot of people who were opposed to the whole idea. It was a real debate. Mm-hmm. And now it's become accepted as something that is actually a very good thing
0: to
4: have.
0: Absolutely.
4: And so, but back when they were first coming out, everybody wasn't so sure that this is a technology that should be pursued. Mm-hmm. And I can remember back then writing an editorial that was in the Nashua Telegraph about this whole issue and exploring the positives and the negatives. But now, no, it's considered to be something that's vital to your job.
0: This is the standard now.
4: Yeah.
0: Not a requirement, but definitely a standard.
4: And it's become to be expected.
0: Absolutely.
4: If there's an incident and something happens, people go, well, where's the body cam?
0: Right. Right.
1: So the letter that went out yesesterday, 950,000 people in the United States of America were paid the $500. For years, the Biden administration overcharged you to fund the operation of healthcare.gov. That money belongs to hardworking Americans, not the government. Now I'm returning it to you. You have paid into this flawed system, and now you are finally getting something back. That's all there is. So at the Affordable Care Act, $500 refund checks are in the mail. There you go. So those are one-time payments.
4: Is that Medicare or Medicaid?
1: It's about whoever bought into the...
4: Okay, so I was never part of the...
1: Healthcare.gov.
4: I never bought into the online portal for healthcare.
0: Healthcare marketplace.
4: Right, I never...
1: Yeah. Well, you're not old enough yet anyway, are you?
4: What?
1: You?
4: Me?
1: Yeah.
4: I've been on Medicare for...
1: 60 years now.
4: For 10 years.
1: Does that work overseas? Like if something happened to you when you were in Cambodia.
4: So, all right, so what happens is
1: Did you watch the guys change tires on the road over there in Cambodia, like the film I showed you a couple of years back?
4: No.
1: On the live video I watch?
4: I didn't see that.
1: Okay.
4: But the question was, once you're on Medicare, what you do is you buy a supplemental plan, okay? Because Medicare doesn't pay for everything. And so you can buy a supplemental plan that includes if you get sick overseas. So there's different plans. You don't have to pick that plan. But yes, that's the plan I have. Mm-hmm. If I get sick overseas, then I'm covered.
1: Ozzy knows. Ozzy just started to move because he knows it's the end of the show.
0: Yep.
1: Listen, we could talk to you all day. We're going to get you back on again for sure. And, if there's anything that you needed to bring on, Mr. McIver, you just enjoyed the show today.
5: Yeah.
1: Did you have fun?
5: I did.
1: It got you out of the office.
5: It did.
1: And okay.
5: I think Brian's more interesting. So.
1: Well, this whole thing hasn't really been brought up on the air, what you guys do and stuff like that. I know there's some places in the United States of America that have gone to their local authorities. I don't know the proper name for this new AI technology that the police and the cities are going to be using it, cameras and stop signs and stuff like that. I forgot the actual name of it, but
0: the flock cameras.
1: Yes, sir.
0: Yeah, we're not going to be using them.
1: Thank you. That's all we needed to see. Have a great day.
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7: 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While appearing on Fox News, Vice President J.D. Vance is framing the election as a choice between what he calls radicalism and common sense.
8: It's between a guy who thinks there are two genders and a guy who thinks that God is non-binary. It's a choice between somebody who wants to steal all your wealth versus a guy who wants to cut your taxes. It's a choice between somebody who wants to close down that border and somebody who wants to open it back up.
7: Vance criticized Democratic positions on immigration, policing, and government institutions while touting Trump administration policies. Farmers are facing another expensive planting season as diesel prices remain near record highs. Kansas State University has a warning about what's ahead.
9: Diesel prices remain near record highs, raising costs for farmers heading into next spring's planting season. Kansas State University's Greg Ibendahl told RFD-TV that farmers should plan for diesel around $6 a gallon in 2027.
10: Farmers are going to going to have to plan probably for $6 diesel fuel for this 27 spring planting season. I just don't see a way around that.
9: AAA puts the national average around 638, up sharply from 1 year ago. Anthony Lucero, USA Radio News.
7: San Diego is facing a new lawsuit over its network of automated license plate reader cameras. The suit challenges the more than 500 cameras used by the San Diego Police Department, arguing they track drivers and violate privacy rights under the California Constitution. The case was filed in San Diego Superior Court by the American Civil Liberties Union Foundation of San Diego and Imperial Counties on behalf of the Partnership for the Advancement of New Americans. The group wants the city to stop using the technology, remove the cameras, and delete data already collected. Supporters of the cameras say they help solve crimes, while critics say they create a citywide tracking system. The lawsuit also points to cases where license plate reader data allegedly contributed to wrongful arrests. From America's News Network, USA Radio News.
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25: This is WSMN's Life for Today for October 2nd. Happening on this day in 1902, Beatrice Potter's The Tale of Peter Rabbit is published. And in 1967, Thurgood Marshall is sworn in as the first black Supreme Court justice. Born on this day in 1869, Mahatma Gandhi. And in 1890, Groucho Marx, dying on this day in 1803, founding Father Samuel Adams at 81, and in 1985, Rock Hudson, he was 59. Wake up, Maggie, I think I got something to say. Then, finally, on this day, 1971, Rod Stewart's Maggie May hits number one for the first of 5 weeks. And that's WSMN's Life for Today for October 2nd. I'm Phil Kinney.

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1: From the state line north, south, east, and west, we live in Nashua, and it's the best. From a night at home with their family to a night on the town, they live in the best city in the nation. So sit back, relax, and enjoy the next hour as Susan and Jim talk Nashua. And now your hosts, Susan and Jim.
2: Good morning, Nashua. It is a gorgeous day. We've been having some cooler days lately, but today it feels like summer again. So enjoy it. Sun, warmth, and just being outside. Good morning, Jim.
3: Good morning. It's one of those days where I'm glad that our closets have both short sleeve stuff and long sleeve stuff, because it's one of those days. Well, is it going to be hot enough for the short sleeves? Yeah, and today is a short sleeve day. So welcome, everybody. Traffic is very light, so come on down.
2: We are very excited today to have two people with us talking about county government, which I don't believe we have done.
3: Yeah, county government. There is a county government?
2: There really? Is a county government.
3: Wow.
2: So we're going to hear more about it. State Rep. Megan Murray, who represents Amherst and Milford and is the head of the Hillsborough County delegation, is a colleague, a friend. And let me tell you a little bit about her. Megan is a wife and mother to three kids and an avid knitter. She loves to grow things in her home garden. Megan herself is a first-generation U.S. citizen on her mother's side, and she has family living in five other countries. She was born in a small, humble town in central Pennsylvania whose claims to fame are a flour mill and to this day still making smoked bologna. Her first job was at 14 and a half. She was educated in public school system and graduated from college with an undergraduate degree in literature with a focus on firsthand narratives of the enslaved in the South. She holds a post-baccalaureate degree in elementary education. Good morning, Megan.
4: Good morning. Thanks for having me.
2: It's a delight to have you here. And Sherry Dutsey, who is a former state rep from Ward 3, was born and raised in a working-class suburb of Detroit, along with her older brother. Her parents owned a dry cleaner's, and she began working there when she was 10 years old. She attended Michigan State University, where she met her husband, Jack. They moved to Nashua in 1970 for a job at Sanders Information System and grew roots here. Sherry has a master's in social work and an MBA in sales and marketing. And Sherry is running for county commissioner from this part of Hillsborough County. And Megan is running again for state rep. Good morning.
5: Good morning, Susan. And I will add to that I am the proud mother of three cats that I treat as toddlers and that are my family. So,
2: well, you know, it would be nice if some of our leaders acted as though they were older than your cats. So, let's talk about the history of Hillsborough County. Many people know the name about a county, but what's the history and what does a county government do?
4: Sure, thanks. So a lot of what we do are social services at Hillsborough County, and the history really dates back to actually before the country was even formed. Hillsborough County was established in around 1771 and had what was called the County Alms or Poor Farm, which was established around 1870, and that started out in Goffstown. And it housed all sorts of individuals, provided services for them, and unfortunately it had a fire and then moved and resided in Wilton for a time. And then was there for a bit and then returned back to Goffstown. So when we talk about those types of things that really Hillsborough County sort of coalesces around, it is those human-based services that we provide to over 426,000 residents. We are the largest county in the state, which is roughly a third of the state's population.
3: So almost a half million.
4: That's right. And we're growing.
2: Yeah. Just look around at some of the... We were driving around yesterday and found some condos that we didn't know were there.
3: And they went on.
2: And they went on.
3: Yeah. And the other thing is the total population of the state is...
4: About 1.4 million.
3: Right. And we are almost a half million.
4: That's correct.
3: Wow.
2: Please explain what a poor house is.
4: So, yeah, that's a great question. So when folks were considered indigent or didn't have enough funds for their living, that was a place where folks could go and receive some services. And from that, there were all sorts of things. There was a farm that was a working farm there as well. There were some mental health, early version of mental health services, I think. What we look at for modern day mental health care is much different than what was established in the late 1700s and 1800s, but it was there.
3: So when we say poor farm in our vernacular, there actually was a farm there.
4: Yes.
3: Wow.
4: Yep.
2: All right. So what does county government consist of, Megan?
4: So that's a great question. So your county government has our county sheriff's office, the county attorney's office, the registry of deeds, county jail, county treasurer, and the county nursing home. But we also have lesser known services through things that folks may not necessarily think, this is county government at work. And those are things like the UNH Cooperative Extension that provides services for Hillsborough County farmers and agricultural services, as well as local residents. If you have a problem in your yard with a pest or soil testing requests, you can do those through Hillsborough County. And many folks don't know that.
2: We didn't know that.
4: Yes.
3: And
4: it's there.
3: Now we do.
4: There you go. And there are also things that we have working in the community that are part of that program, like the Hillsborough County Gleaners. And they are a group of individuals who go out into the farms where there is leftover produce. And
2: the stuff that's sitting on the ground.
4: Correct. Or in the ground or coming off the trees late that maybe had missed a harvest. And they collect the edible fruits and vegetables that are out there, and they distribute them to needy communities. This year alone, we had over 70 recipients throughout the county of some public services, as well as private entities that received donations as a result of that collection. And I'm really proud to see that kind of work happening in Hillsborough County, because yet again, that's another example of what it means to sort of have... community human-based services. We also do a lot of partnerships with Hillsborough County Meals on Wheels, providing food and actually a wellness check to older folks in their homes. So there's a lot going on at Hillsborough County.
2: And I'm guessing that most of our listeners had no idea about this.
4: They may not have.
2: All right. How does the government work?
4: Sure.
2: We provide these services,
4: yeah.
2: But who takes care of budgeting and all that?
4: Great question. So I think of things as two chambers of government, essentially, at the county level. You have the three board of commissioners and the county administrator's office who oversee the real estate, the land, contracts and things like that, and really the vision of the departments. And the requests that come from the department heads and the superintendents go first to that body, and then they come across the wall or down the hall to us at the county delegation, which has an executive committee, which I chair, and there are 23 members in that executive committee, where we look at a whole host of financial requests. So those are requests about the day-to-day operations, monthly operations of the county. We review those. There is a fiduciary responsibility there to look at those things. We talk about the vision and the needs. And then we ask questions and hold votes. And it is a democratic form of the county government. Just like you're voting up in Concord, you have that. We meet monthly. The Board of Commissioners meets more frequently. I think it's every other week.
3: So Can you explain what a fiduciary responsibility is?
4: Sure. So that just means that we have a responsibility as the executive body of the Hillsborough County delegation to take a look at what's happening with the money in the county, what we're spending our money on, mm-hmm. and the direction that things are going with respect to those expenses.
3: So you're not allowed to spend it on vacations?
4: No, definitely not.
3: Okay.
2: Oh, shucks.
3: Darn.
5: Well, can I kind of add something in
3: there? Sure, sure.
5: Susan?
2: This is Sherry, by the way.
5: Yeah, I'm Sherry. I'm running for county commissioner. And when I'm out talking to people, the first question is, do you know what a county commissioner does? And the answer almost always is, no, I had no idea.
2: Do they know what a county is?
5: Well, not really. And it's very interesting because oftentimes when I speak to people from, I was just talking to a woman the other day and I said, oh, where were you raised? And she said, Bergen County. Isn't that interesting?
2: New Jersey.
5: And when you talk to people, oftentimes in the West or the Midwest, they'll say, oh, I live in Tarrant County. I live in Orange County.
3: Mm-hmm.
5: And in New Hampshire, we just don't have that vision of what a county does. But what I wanted to add in terms of what Megan had said, and that is, in addition to the layer, which is the executive committee, you have an I had a difficult time with this term, but they call it the county convention. And the county convention is made up of every single state rep that has been elected in Hillsborough County. So when you look at this democracy that's been set up, you know, your representative has a voice in county government, like all of them do. And they eventually are the is the entity that puts in place the budget, makes any amendments if they want to change the budget that is presented to them through the executive committee, and then they ultimately vote on it, and then that gets translated into your tax rate, which you see on your semi-annual tax bill.
3: So that we have a separate county budget. Is that right?
4: Yes. And okay. I think to piggyback on what Sherry's saying, everything she's saying, yes, absolutely. That county convention piece is an important final step to the budget. And roughly when you're looking, we're talking a lot right now about taxes and impacts to local communities. That tax portion of county government for all of those services we just talked about is roughly about 5.5% of your total tax bill. That portion is actually quite small, but it makes a huge impact to the residents of Hillsborough County. So when you're paying that bill, there are all sorts of things that I don't think folks necessarily recognize, like I said, are happening behind the scenes. We have dedicated employees within the county who have worked for decades, 30 years sometimes in places, and just day in and day out do the good work on behalf of folks.
2: All right. So...
3: Hello, everyone, and welcome to Susan and Jim Talk Nashua with today's guests, State Representative Megan Murray and Sherry Dutsey, candidate for Hillsborough County Commissioner.
2: So you talked about tax rate. How does that get determined?
4: It's a great question. So when we are reviewing, there's a budget review process, and those are yearly budgets at the county. So when you review those, we get information from the state, actually, to help determine that after we go through all of the line item expenses that are needs within each department. And we look at the total expenses, and then the tax rate is actually set by an office called the DRA. And so when you talk about those, that final number of what percentage of your, that's coming from the state at the DRA, and they set that rate.
5: One of the things that I think the audience needs to recognize also is that the elected officials at the county do not have total control over the budget. There's an interesting, first of all, they should realize that on the county, what the counties are responsible for are primarily elder care. And this was put in statute years ago where the state agreed that they would be responsible for adults and children, and the counties would be responsible for elder care. And then the broad category of, I would say, criminal justice. So any felonies that are committed in the county except for murder, are prosecuted by our county attorney, which is actually like a district attorney, you know, in other areas. So I just wanted to reiterate, Megan can probably talk about something that's called the county cap.
4: Yes.
5: And this is actually something that the county is responsible to paying back to the state. And county officials have no control over what that number is.
4: So,
2: all right, wait a minute. Sorry.
4: Yes.
2: This is more than I knew.
5: Okay.
2: So I'm trying to digest it here. So the state is the one that determines what our tax rate is going to be.
4: Yes, eventually. The final rate. What Sherry is talking about is something with relation to the county nursing homes. And I want to say that plural, because we do have a county nursing home, but within Hillsborough County, the county cap is a bill, essentially, that we get from the state of New Hampshire for all nursing homes within Hillsborough County. That bill is roughly $45 million. And so it is the same bill that other counties see as well, but Hillsborough County pays a disproportionately high portion of that bill. The next equivalent payer is roughly somewhere around $23 million. So when we're talking about a bill that we literally have no control over, that's what Sherry is talking about. That portion of that payment is high.
3: And who sets that number?
4: That comes from the state. It's a bill.
3: So the state says, Hillsborough County, you have to pay $45 million.
4: Correct.
5: I believe it's the legislature, correct? I think maybe the finance committee, or there's a committee within the legislature.
4: There's a rate that gets set, and then it is, yes, it is by the legislature. There's a rate that gets set, and then it is distributed and officiated through DHHS. So,
2: and does Hillsborough County get such a big piece of that, because is that piece in proportion to the number of people that are being served here?
4: Not necessarily. And so that is what the constant conversation is about. The total of that bill is large. And so when we're talking about that rate, what we are paying, there is a conversation about what that should look like.
2: And are all counties taxed at the same rate?
4: That's a great question.
2: I'm sorry. Are all the bills for the nursing homes in each county, is the rate that is being charged for them the same?
4: I don't know. That's a great question, and I would have to dig a little bit deeper. I don't know the answer to that question.
2: Sherry,
5: I don't either. But I mean, you know, but it's prorated, so a smaller county pays a smaller amount. Okay.
2: Yeah. All right. You were going to say something and I interrupted you.
4: Oh, it's okay. I actually think that we kind of got to that I just wanted to make sure that people recognize that, yes, we have one county nursing home and we actually have a 100-person wait list, which folks are eager to avail themselves of that service if necessary. And it is a fantastic county nursing home. We, like I said, I think there are individuals who have worked there for multiple decades, 20, 30 years, even more sometimes. And we're really lucky to have something like that in our county.
2: Yeah, I have been in there once or twice, and it's a beautiful facility.
4: Yeah.
2: I mean, it's airy, it's bright, it's welcoming.
5: Of the things I'd like the listeners to recognize, and this is what Megan and I can get really excited about, is that at the county level, we do not create policy. We do not create legislation. It really is focused on services to the county. And when you sit in those positions and you're able to see the benefits that funding the county provide to individuals in the county, it really is very gratifying. And as Megan said, I believe we have the or one of the best county nursing homes in the nation. And it is open to touring. People can go in there anytime. It is,
2: but not wander around by themselves.
5: Not wander around. No, you, I mean, you know, you have to. And, you know, they can oftentimes, you know, contact their state representative and a tour can be arranged. But it really is a facility that we can be proud of. And it's not just the facility. It's the kindness and the caring that you see when you just feel it when you walk into that mm-hmm. facility, that it's there. You know, for the patients, it's there for the families. It's not just a building. And then, you know, there's other programs. There's some support that is provided for Meals on Wheels, which is really key. The challenge that I think we have going forward, and we all recognize that property taxes are high. We don't want to increase them. But we do have a responsibility to the elderly in the county, and we do need to be looking at greater services for in-home care. And that's always been something that has been at the lower end of the budget and gets cut easily. Home health workers do not get highly paid, although the work can be very difficult. And I think, you know, in the coming 2 years, if I'm elected, we really need to look at how do we provide top-notch services in the community, try to pay our workers equitably, and get great services for our citizens.
2: So not only for those of you who pay attention to money, is it less expensive to provide in-home care?
4: Yes, absolutely.
2: It's also much more comfortable for people to be in their own homes.
4: Yes, and I think it is, when we're talking about the whole complement of services and what is available at the county level, I think Sherry, as a former chair, can also say, and I don't want to speak for her, but that first line of aging in place in your home with your family, what's familiar, your neighbors, those kinds of social supports that are already there, it really is something that with the appropriate level of support services and staffing, a familiar place to start before residential care would be considered.
5: And we really have to look at different types of services, and I'll just give you an example. And I went through this with my mother when she was elderly. I would say to her something to the effect, "Well, the visiting nurse is going to come in," and she'd say to me, "Sherry, I don't need a visiting nurse to come in and fill out all that paperwork," and then she leaves. And I said, "Oh, Mom, but you know, this is really important." But when you think about this, and I went through this with my husband when he needed care, we don't need people just popping into our lives and maybe taking our blood pressure. And I don't want to diminish that at all. But when you're taking care of somebody, you really need more, less sophisticated, more mundane services, which is what, you know, we provide in the activity of daily living with the people that we live with. So I think on the county level, we really need to be looking at some of these more mundane services that can be offered to people that are very necessary, and where they become a part of the person's life, rather than just transactional. And I think that's really, you know, relationship building with people who need home care versus just a transaction, somebody coming in and doing something to or with the patient. And that's going to take a lot of creative thinking on how we do that regarding, you know, efficiencies and taxes.
3: We're happy you're with us today. This is Susan and Jim Talk Nashua with our guests, State Representative Megan Murray and Sherry Dutsey, candidate for Hillsborough County Commissioner.
2: Can you describe some of those mundane services that you were referring to?
5: Well, I think the mundane services, I mean, you know, when you think about, you know, when you're living with somebody, you know, you just come in and you know what to do. The dishes are dirty, you wash the dishes. You know, you don't have to be managed. You see something that needs to be cleaned. You open up the refrigerator and you see, oh, they don't, you know, they like this, they like that, they don't have it. Somebody needs to be grocery shopping for them, changing the sheets on the bed. I mean, there's just, you know, just being with them and being a companion, just, you know, the power of presence, having somebody in the home when maybe your mobility limited, you know, it gives people a great comfort. And, you know, it's hard to find people, you know, willing to do that at the rates that we are willing to pay them. And, you know, at the same time, we need to be mindful of the fact that people need to be earning a living wage, because that's how they can provide for housing for themselves. And the issue is, I think, and I get sticker shock. I mean, I thought about it one time. When you look at an apartment, a one-bedroom apartment that goes for $1,800 a month, and you begin to do the math, and you think about the fact that if that's going to be a quarter of one person's income, that person needs to be making about $35 an hour or $72,000 a year. And I think that's shocking for all of us, but those are the numbers. And I just saw this morning, I read in the Boston Globe that, you know, people making $200,000 a year in some states will now have tuition free for their children. $200,000, and they'll be getting tuition free for their children. And to me, that seems, you know, unbelievable. When my husband and I first got married, $5,000 was a great income. But that's our cost of living, and we have to realize that $15 an hour or $12.50 an hour just doesn't make it anymore.
4: I think, if I can.
2: Sure.
4: I think that one of the other things, when we're thinking about the state, and I think about, obviously, as county chair, I think about that whole picture as well. Sherry makes an interesting point. Roughly, the current economic data in New Hampshire supports that 20% of Granite Staters make under $15 an hour, and about 1% of Granite Staters are making $7.25 an hour, which is our federal minimum wage. And so when you think about that conversation and what it costs for everything today, right now in this economy, it doesn't go very far. And when Sherry was talking about some of these home-based services and social services, I think we also have to talk about federal reimbursement rates and state reimbursement rates for services. There are portions of services that are covered at the state and federal level, in addition to county, like the county portion of your tax payment that goes towards some of these things. And they're not sufficient to attract and retain the level of workforce that we need, both inside of our county departments and also with respect to the nursing home, especially, and even the county jail. Those services are provided among both of those places. And those rates are sometimes ineligible, actually, at the county jail. So for residents that are inside, they're not necessarily eligible for the same things that somebody at the nursing home would be eligible for with respect to Medicaid and Medicare.
2: And just to go back to housing, the median income, the last I heard, needed to buy a median priced home in New Hampshire is $182,000 a year. I
3: never made $182,000.
2: Never did either. And you know, so when we have workers who are making minimum wage, or even double minimum wage, or even triple minimum wage, it's nowhere near the $35 an hour that you need to be able to support yourself, whether you buy or you rent.
3: Here's the thing that I think I worked out quite a while ago, and that is take if you're talking about hourly wage, take the hourly wage, double it, add three zeros. That's about the yearly wage. It's about 2,000 hours of work a year. So take $750 an hour, double it, that's 15, add three zeros. That's $15,000 a year. That's what $750 an hour gets you. And you have to pay almost $2,000 a month to live in an apartment? Mm. Oh my gosh.
4: It's a hard place to be in, sitting on the other side when you're paying those bills on behalf of the county every month, or accepting a transfer request based on a department. One of the things that we really see consistently are that folks are having more complicated needs in the county. They have less access sometimes to preventative care measures before they're in a place. And so when we're talking about the overall costs in general, they continue to go up because we do not have a sufficient enough support in place for folks before the county needs were to kick in. And so I think when we're talking about that, folks really need to understand

0: end up in the nursing home, and then the county has to pay for it. And what's really sad about that is that, I mean, look at going decades without proper dental care, decades of maybe having your teeth removed because, you know, you didn't get a filling filled, you know, when you were supposed to. And so we have to start looking at that and looking at services within the community that can, I mean, everybody should have dental care. That's one of the things, preventive dental care. So, I mean, just it's little things like that, and they all add up. The other thing I wanted to mention is, you know, when you keep the salaries low and you can't fill the positions, it doesn't mean that you just cut back on your work staff. You still have patients that you have to care for. You have people in residents in the jail that need to be cared for and need to be watched. So what happens is the people who work there oftentimes have mandatory overtime. I mean, just think, I mean, overtime can be nice, but when it's mandatory and you're not able to spend time with your family, so it's two things. You have the burnout, but then also we're paying double or time and a half, and you're not getting the adequate amount of work that services that you need because you've got a burned out workforce. So it really is penny wise and pound foolish. And even though the numbers are shocking, you know, we have to look at this because it really is about efficiency and effectiveness, not just the dollars.
1: And if I can, Susan and Sherry, one of the things that I always think about is the what empathy brings to the conversation in our leadership, in our roles, what the county offers. And we have an entire group of extremely caring individuals who are department heads, staff, workers. And Sherry is right when we talk about workforce. We are seeing workforce shortages with respect to law enforcement at the state level. We're also seeing it at the county level. And I think it does go to, you know, when we talk about the nursing home services, they're all there. They're always going to be there. And we do need to make sure that we are supporting a community prior to needing any of those things that has the opportunity for success first. Sherry mentioned it brought something to mind about dental care is in addition to not having routine dental care, that can be a self-esteem issue that could impact somebody's ability if they are, you know, wanting to apply for a job and maybe don't feel that they have enough self-esteem there to do that. That's impactful. In addition, there are other diseases and conditions that result, like heart disease, from having untreated dental care. And so I think that when we're looking at the totality of things, again, that early intervention, early services, it is an early investment that I think, and I know, sets people up for a longer life and less expensive, ultimately, in the end, for the care of folks as they age.
2: Yeah, and, you know, we know that things cost money. You know, everything costs money, pretty much. And we can do the pay me now or pay me later. And typically, if we don't do the pay me now, later costs more. Mm-hmm. And just think of it in terms of the place where you live, that you may have repairs you need to do. And if you don't do them now, you get the hole in the roof or the pipes burst, or which is a lot more expensive than fixing the leak or patching the roof. We have talked a little bit about the jail, and we need to talk about the jail.
3: So we're talking about the county jail, right?
2: Yes. I have spent less time there than either one of you and was appalled by the physical condition of the building.
3: Do you know how old it is?
1: It's actually not that old.
0: It's not that old. Was it 87?
1: Yeah, I think
0: it was
1: right.
0: Built in 87.
3: Wow.
2: But yeah. At a low-cost bid?
1: Maybe? I'm not sure. I don't know the history going back.
0: You know, Susan, I often think that if there's somebody interested in investigative journalism, because apparently...

0: apparently it was built over a water area, a wetland area, and that's one of the reasons why they have a lot of problems in the building. But it really is. I love the building on the outside. I mean, it's an interesting building on the outside. You go inside, and it truly is a money pit. And, you know, even though, you know, nobody wants to talk about, we're not only talking about building a new jail, but we really have to put in the foundation for a Department of Corrections that focuses on rehabilitation. And one of the things I'd like the listeners to think about, because Megan and I are really lucky in that when you run for office and you're out there and you're talking to people, you really hear a lot of stories. And one of the things I think people don't recognize is that we have a whole segment of our population who I used to call it reparenting, but it's not even reparenting. They need parenting. You know, and the services to bring these people to provide a foundation in their life that was never provided through their families, needs a lot of services.
1: Yeah. Woof. Thanks for listening today to Susan and Jim Talk Nashua with our guests, State Representative Megan Murray and Sherry Dutsey, candidate for Hillsborough County Commissioner.
2: So, I'm sorry. Go ahead, Megan.
3: No, thank you. I think one of the other things that I would like to say about a vision and a potential path forward to whatever needs, you know, with a thoughtful study and the debative, there's a process when you look at the needs for a county jail. There would be a building design committee that would study things, and there would be public hearings and all sorts of other things brought into the conversation, and really the needs of the superintendent and his vision and values of what 21st century law enforcement and rehabilitation, like Sherry said, truly looks like. And the question that that constituents and residents also need to be thinking about is, does what's there now currently set folks up for success when they are reintegrating back into society? And I know that, you know, it does seem like it's a very difficult job, like Sherry said, when we're talking about the burnout rate of corrections officers. But there also is a plan forward to make sure that folks have what they need once they are done serving their time or whatever it is related to what got them there in the first place. Mm-hmm. And I think something that has always stuck with me, I heard the superintendent say this once before, and that, you know, it would be lovely if he never had anybody inside of there. That would be the ultimate goal. But unfortunately, that's not where we are. And so how do we get to a place where we're setting that whole thing up for success in a more modern 21st century rehabilitative model?
0: Yeah, and I'd just like to follow up on what Megan's saying, because basically what we're talking about now is we have an opportunity to move forward with an encompassing strategy to really try to look at cutting down the recidivism rate and really helping people get the services that they need to be functional again in the community. And I think what we've taken in the past is a very, I'll call it a very transitional, fragmented approach. They need transportation. Oh, okay, let's get them a transportation voucher so they can get on the bus. Okay, well, that's fine, but they don't have any place to go because they don't have housing. Oh, okay, well, then let's get them shelter, but there's no support services with that shelter. And we have an opportunity here, and it will be a long process, and it'll be an iterative process, and we do need people in the community to come forward and help to work on this process. But putting through an integrated plan so that it's step by step helping people with the ultimate goal, having them function again and never going through the jail system again.
2: And when we talk about people who need parenting, it's what a different take on the activities of daily living. Yeah. And understanding that for some people, they never learned about getting up every workday at the same time and going to work. So they don't know you have to do that if you have a job. You don't just show up. You've got to be there when you are expected and spend the whole amount of time that you're supposed to be there.
3: And if I can step in, I think this is not just unique to, and I want to be very clear not to link that to somebody's time in incarceration, because I think this is a generational conversation about workforce that is happening in the younger generation of folks. I don't want to call it the gig economy or anything like that, but there are differences in the way the younger generation schedules their time, the work-life balance that they seek and desire. I think there are a myriad of different things that go into this conversation about what it looks like for employment. And I think you're right. I think there is a lack of awareness of accountability as a whole, as far as, like, you know, when you talk about employment and what that commitment means. But I also think things are changing and shifting in ways that they weren't necessarily there when I swept trash at 14 years old for my first job.
0: And that really speaks to that we need multiple services, you know, and multiple approaches. It's not, you know, I say to people, you know, it's nice to think about pulling yourself up by the bootstraps, but when you don't have any bootstraps, what are you going to do? And you have to recognize that there are people out there who do not have one responsible person in their family. They have nobody that they can go to. And when you think back about the gifts that we've been given in our life, and if you've been given the gift of a responsible parent who gave you unconditional love and provided for you, there are people amongst us that didn't have that. And those are the services that we have to start to offer.
3: And I think interestingly enough, I come from a very interesting background. My father was in residential care his entire life. From age 5 until 12 years old, he was educated in an all-boys school. And that does have an impact on a person's awareness, their understanding. He is an incredibly brilliant person who is a master carpenter and woodworker. But there are certain things as a result of adverse childhood experiences, or what are called ACEs, that shaped him into who he is today, that took me years to figure out and understand, like, aha, that's why. But it doesn't mean that he's a bad person. It means that, like, we need to have those opportunities available for someone to grow and experience the things that they need to be successful.
2: Yeah. And, you know, I think of my folks. My mother went back to paid employment when I was 10. And my sister and I saw, Mom and Dad both got up at certain times. They left for work at different times because they had different kinds of jobs, but they left on time for each of their kinds of work. My sister and I had to help ourselves get ready for school. We were not left alone when we were young. But we had to do some of that work. Nobody did it for us. You choose your clothing, you get dressed, you make sure that you brush your teeth. Mm-hmm. I mean, all the pieces that many of us take for granted. Mm-hmm.
0: Well, I think it's the power of role modeling. Mm-hmm. Okay. And when you're a child, you don't recognize that that's what your parents are doing, but that's what your parents are doing.
3: And I think it's interesting too, you know, my mom and dad separated very young, and my mom is, you know, I'm first generation US. So my mom worked 3 jobs sometimes to just make it work. And sometimes those 3 jobs weren't even enough. And so I think about the experience of, you know, I was on free and reduced lunch for a while as a kiddo. And yes, that service was there. But what does that look like? And you know, social stigmas. And my mom worked her rear end off, and still it wasn't enough. So I think that I hold a perspective that, you know, like I said, when we talked about livable wages and things like that, I think there's a larger part of the conversation that we as a county keep in mind. And that is, like we said, a full circle sort of moment here. Since 1771, the county was set up in a way to provide care and empathy and empathetic supports to its citizens. And we have to continue to do that in ways that are fiscally responsible and also set people up for success.
1: So the county was a county before the United States was the United States.
3: Yeah, think about that, right?
1: Wow.
2: Yeah, here we are. But we also can circle back to the issues of housing. I mean, chances are pretty good that somebody just coming out of a jail setting is not going to be making $35 an hour. And where do the folks who are not go to live? It's people coming out of jails, people who have lost their jobs, all those folks. We don't look at how the pieces fit together.
3: I think that's right. And I think that when you're looking at a diverse population as we have here in Hillsborough County, it is the most diverse population in the state. I think we also need to have a range of affordable living options. The one thing we also haven't talked about is in workforce development, and we talk about the county workforce. We don't have childcare sufficient enough for families to be able to go to work and want to. There are wait lists everywhere. And what early childhood education looks like in the Granite State, in addition to childcare, they are not necessarily separate from one another. When you think about childcare, early childhood education is the foundational building block for those kiddos to be set up for success and ready to go when they're in kindergarten.
2: Yeah. And we have a system now that's not set up for people to succeed because the wages are not matching what people need in order to find decent housing. And there's not enough of it anyway, even if they had the money.
3: I think we're working on it, but yeah. I think it's a slow trajectory right now.
2: Mm-hmm.
1: Yeah, there used to be a term called starter home.
3: Yes.
1: Remember that?
3: Yeah.
0: Oh, and, Jim, can I just...
1: I have
0: to laugh because I'm on the Conservation Commission. We had a development come before us, and it's going to be a development of starter homes.
1: Okay.
0: And they're going to be in the range of 18 to 2,100 square feet. And I have to laugh because I grew up in a starter home. It was that four-room bungalow, 900 square feet,
1: mm-hmm. Yeah.
0: One bathroom. And my brother yep. and I, shared a bedroom until I think he became 12. I think at 10, my parents realized, oh, we better add on another bedroom because they're getting older, And I look at this, a starter home at 1,800 square feet. And of course, those prices are going to probably be $400,000, $500,000.
3: Sad. The average starter home in the Granite State is $535,000. So when you're looking at the cost, over $500,000
0: yeah.
3: for a home in Hillsborough County in the that is, it renders me speechless because I think that when we are talking about attracting and retaining young folks here in the Granite State, we do need to have a diverse spectrum of housing options available. And I am proud to say, I think we are working on it, but it is a slow slog. And I think we need economic policies at the state level. And like Sherry said, with regard to the county government, that's not really sort of the lens. But I think that childcare is part of the need when folks are either coming in or exiting their employment with various places, they might share that they don't have adequate access to, childcare, or they have to look somewhere else, or the, drive is too long.
2: We are just about out of time. Before we leave, can you let people know how to reach you if they want to ask more questions about this? A website or...
3: Sure. Folks can email me at MeganMurray4, nhstaterep@gmail.com. I'm happy to always answer questions, and I just want to see the best happen for Hillsborough County, so keep going, folks.
2: And Sherry? Yeah,
0: and for me, probably the best way would be through my email account, and that would be my first initial, DUTZY, sdutzy207@gmail.com.
2: And please, there's so much to unpack here about what's happening within the county and how it works. Don't hesitate to get in touch with either Sherry or Megan. Thank you both for being here with us. I mean,
0: well, thank you for asking us.
2: 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Meanwhile, for our listeners, have a wonderful week, and we will see you.
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5: USA Radio News, I'm Ron Warner. New York Attorney General Letitia James is now special prosecutor in the investigation of an alleged 2024 gang rape at Cornell. Matthew Van Houten, Tompkins County District Attorney, spoke with ABC News.
6: If there is more, we will uncover it and we will help Jane Doe to testify to that additional evidence before the grand jury.
5: Governor Kathy Hochul removed the case from the local district attorney, citing concerns over the investigation's handling. Hurricane Polo brought dangerous surf to San Diego County beaches. Oceanside lifeguards are preparing for more waves from Rachel and El Nino.
7: Oceanside, California is using sand dredging to build a buffer between the ocean and developed areas. Tyler Berry is the Oceanside Fire Department lifeguard captain. He spoke with KGTV.
8: We've had very warm water, very ideal beach conditions in the city of Oceanside, and we're actively training and preparing to provide the best services we can.
7: The city plans to add 380,000 cubic yards of sand this fall as officials prepare for El Nino and continued high surf. Anthony Lucero, USA Radio News.
5: Swiss glaciers have lost over 5% of their ice volume in 2026 as heat waves and low winter snow accelerate the thaw.
9: In this year, we had a loss of 5.5% of the remaining ice volume in Switzerland. This is almost record.
10: Matthias Huss, head of the Swiss Glacier Monitoring Service, GLAMOS.
9: The loss over the last 5 years, it goes up to 20%.
10: This summer's heat waves and last winter's low snowfall to blame.
9: The protection of the glaciers was limited. The snow has disappeared early, and therefore the melting has started earlier.
10: Creating streams of meltwater. Who says the glacial ice is hundreds of meters thick and will take decades to vanish completely.
9: But these glaciers are not alive anymore, so they're on their way to die.
10: I'm Ben Thomas.
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14: Man.
13: Yes, it is. 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
13: Is.
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14: That is not true.
12: It's all true. 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What else is Chris Pappas hiding? 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Corrupt. 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SLF PAC is responsible for the content of this ad.
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29: This is WSMN's Life for Today for October 2nd. Happening on this day in 1902, Beatrice Potter's The Tale of Peter Rabbit is published. And in 1967, Thurgood Marshall is sworn in as the first black Supreme Court justice. Born on this day in 1869, Mahatma Gandhi. And in 1890, Groucho Marx. Dying on this day in 1803, Founding Father Samuel Adams at 81. And in 1985, Rock Hudson. He was 59.
30: Wake up, Maggie, I think I got something to say.
29: 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And that's WSMN's Life for Today for October 2nd. I'm Phil King.
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32: 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And now your host, Division Director Bobby D. Bagley.
33: Good morning and happy Healthy Friday. It is a beautiful sunny day out there. I think we might hit the 80s, if not the high 90s. The high 70s. But it's going to be nice. It's going to be dry. And so it's another day to just enjoy the outdoors as we move into the fall. If you haven't had a chance to make any plans, make sure you, even if you just go for a ride, take a ride up 93 going north, take a look at those colors, or just go outside and take a look at the beautiful colors that as the leaves are starting to turn right now. And it's amazing because it happened so fast. I was in Vermont on Friday and Saturday, drove up. It was green, green, green. By the time we were coming home, you started to see the colors turn, and it's absolutely beautiful. It's amazing. So do make the opportunity to get out there, get your exercise on, your walk on, or just get your serene on by taking a look at the fall foliage and the colors change. So I am Bobby Bagley, Director for the Division of Public Health and Community Services. You're listening to the Public Health Hour, and I have a guest with me this morning that I am very excited about the news and the services that they are providing. So I have Andrew DeRoche that is with me today, and he lets me call him Andy because we actually know each other for a long time. Our kids went to school together.
0: Yes, over in Londonderry.
33: Yes, yes, yes. And they're all grown up and they're adulting now. And so in our professional world, we're colleagues. Andy actually is one of our members of our Public Health Advisory Council and has been on our council for a number of years and is a great partner. And so this is October 1st, or the month of October, as many of the listeners that have been listeners for a while know, it is Breast Cancer Awareness and Prevention Month. And I wear pink every single day. Every single day, Andy, I'm going to have on pink. So I'm wearing hot pink today, flashy pink, and even got a little headband with pink on it and a little bow. But for those who have had or have had family members or friends that have had breast cancer, have are survivors of breast cancer, or have passed on as a result of complications from breast cancer, we do want to make sure that we have awareness for that, and prevention and treatment as well. Screening. So this is a month, if you haven't gotten it done, make sure that you get screening for prevention purposes. But Andy is the CEO of the Radiation Center, and I'm going to have him talk about his services, because this, again, is really, really important for prevention, for treatment for those with cancer in our community. So tell us about all the things that are happening at the Radiation Center, Andy.
0: There's a lot happening overall in the oncology field regards to breast cancer. Mm-hmm. One, being a provider and administrator, but also my mother is going on her, she is on her second bout of breast cancer. So I see it on the other line as, you know, how the communication between the different providers are.
33: Yeah.
0: At the Radiation Center itself, it's been there since 1992, and it is a partnership between St. Joe's Hospital, Southern New Hampshire, and Dartmouth. So we get the experts of all three different networks. But on top of that, when we talk about breast cancer, there is conferences every week, mm-hmm. and they talk about the initial diagnosis of a patient and also the follow-up. And we always have a content expert. So for like the breast cancer conference this week, we'll have an expert for Southern New Hampshire. They use Mass General Hospital. St. Joe's uses Dartmouth. So you're not just getting the community support.
33: Right.
0: You're actually getting the experts from academic centers that are well known throughout the world. At the Radiation Center, after the conferences and that multidisciplinary committee, our radiation oncologists do the planning. And the way that works is you see the physician, you get a radiological exam where they do the planning for the breast cancer, and then from there, we get into the treatments. Now, the planning has changed a lot over the years. One is, traditionally with breast cancer, we would line up where we're going to deliver the radiation with lasers. So we'd have to put some tattoos on the breast, mm-hmm. and every day we'd line up the treatment with those lasers. Well, those tattoos stay with you forever.
33: Right, right.
0: You know, and, you know, you think about that social impact, the mm-hmm. psychosocial impact of, you know, say, unfortunately, if you're somebody who's 35 and you get breast cancer and you have different partners down the road, you're always reminding yourself because you have to explain what those are.
33: Right, right.
0: So we have a technology that's surface-guided radiation that we were the first north of Providence to have it. Now Wentworth Douglas has it as well, so I'm glad it's expanding. Mm-hmm. But this puts over 1 million specs on your chest, and you don't need to tattoo. So it's tattoo free. It's actually more accurate. It's quicker to set you up. But the big thing with Surface Guide is when we deliver radiation, we're always thinking of what we call ORs, organs at risk. So for left breast, we're talking about the heart. And so if you deliver radiation to the heart, you can do some damage to the heart that is permanent. Right. So a lot of places will have you do a deep breath and hold it. And if you let go of that breath, we have to take off the radiation. With a Surface Guided, it's automatically monitoring your breathing. So there's no human error.
33: Right, right.
0: So the studies really show that there's less damage to the heart. It's more accurate. And again, you don't have that psychosocial impact of the tattoos on your chest for the rest of your life.
33: Yeah. Wow. And so how have, as you have heard from, the patients that have done this, what has been some of the feedback that you've heard with this new technology or this new technique, I should say, because now you don't have the tattoos. Are people more receptive of, this other treatment,
0: mm-hmm.
33: this other way of treating? Because you said there's a lot of, is it lights? Is it like,
0: yeah,
33: how
0: it's
33: do you
0: like
33: describe?
0: Pink dots, actually.
33: Oh, really?
0: It's a bunch of pink dots, about a million of them. It's a company called Vision RT and they have cameras above that are put in this, and that's what does the Surface Guided.
33: Oh, that is nice.
0: So, it's, and the thing is, besides the greater Nashua referrals, we are more of a Southern New Hampshire Regional Cancer Center because mm-hmm. once, say, Dr. Barbie, who's at Dana-Farber, found out that we were tattoo-free, she started referring people. So we're not just getting people locally. We get a lot of referrals from Dana-Farber and Mass General when people are looking to be Surface Guided. Now, with Surface Guided, it doesn't cost any more money. It was just an expense to us that we actually used federal dollars to purchase. So it's actually no cost to the community. We just reinvested into the community to bring this technology.
33: Very nice. Now, there's also, we just, had awareness for Prostate Cancer Month, and you had the opportunity to have some more treatment medications for that as well. Can you talk a little bit about that? Because all of these, we're at a place where we're able to be more effective, at our treatment for our cancer. And so all of these new modalities, these new treatments, these new processes really are good advancements for all of us in the community.
0: Yeah, and I'll end this with talking about breast cancer, the most aggressive type mm-hmm. called HER2, which is a couple of years from being available. But what's available now is a radioligand called Pluvicto, and I'll explain what that is.
33: Okay.
0: So we've always targeted cancer from the outside.
33: Yeah.
0: If you think about it, we do, we might remove the prostate. Okay. You might get chemotherapy that's very effective, but it goes throughout your body. It is a toxin. So there's a lot of side effects, as we know. And then we would do radiation. And again, we're shooting the beams from outside the body and finding the target site of the prostate. Now what's available is they've identified these proteins, over 200 proteins in the medical field. We call them biomarkers, but there's a protein on the prostate, people probably know you get, for men, you get your PSA levels mm-hmm. and stuff like that. So that's measuring a certain protein. If that protein starts going up, it's showing that you may have prostate cancer. So this is going back to 1985 where they actually identified this protein. And it's just now what they've done is they put a piece of radiation on the protein. It connects within your body. So you would get a PET CT scan. They would give you a radioisotope called gallium. And what would happen is when they do the exam, it just basically the prostate cancer lights up.
33: Mm-hmm, mm-hmm.
0: And unfortunately, prostate cancer really likes to go to the bone. So you can't just now treat the prostate or take the prostate out. It's throughout your body. It's metastatic.
33: Yeah.
0: So what this drug is, it gets absorbed by that protein, actually goes within it. So if that's positive, now Pluvicto really is, you know, something that connects to that protein, that PSMA, and they use another radioisotope which treats prostate cancer called lutetium-177. So it's just another radioisotope onto this. So when you inject this, and basically we inject it, we put an IV in you, and the doctor will just push one syringe, this medication, into you. It's about a 15-minute appointment, and then you go home. And you get this treatment every 6 weeks. Mm-hmm. So this goes into your body. It attaches to that protein. The cancer cell sucks it in. And it actually kills the cancer from inside out by ruining the DNA strands so they can't replicate. And then in between this, we measure these with radiological exams. And as we see it, we can see more and more of less prostate cancer. Now, there's over 450 studies going on with this new technology. Mm-hmm. There's a lot of names for it. It radiopharmaceuticals, radioligand, simply... it's finding something that will attach to a cancer protein.
33: It's targeted. It's very focused and targeted.
0: That's the word they use, targeted therapy. Yeah. Thank you for reminding me of that. Yeah. And right now we met with Novartis, which is one of the companies that makes this. We met with them. Our national conference was this week. We met with them in a private suite on Sunday, and we're trying to get actually some trials here for the HER2 breast. And if you think about it, the most prevalent cancers are breast and prostate. Mm-hmm. So we have it for prostate. If we can bring a trial here to Southern New Hampshire, we're treating a big bunch of different types of cancer for our community.
33: You know, Andy, and so you mentioned that we've made these nice scientific. So as you were talking, I'm like, he reminds me of being in school because I was a bio major. As you're talking about,
0: that was my first major too.
33: Was it? Yeah. And I'm like, wow, he sounds like a scientist. But you still have to understand. So you have the technology and you have the machinery that you're using. But you as well as, well, actually, maybe you don't. But I'm impressed because as the CEO, you do know all this stuff. So it's going to be your technicians that are actually doing it, your physicians that are actually doing this, right? But you're amazing. You know all of this information about the techniques and about the science. The question that I was going to ask was, how is it that, or how far away are we from the HER2? Because breast cancer has been around for a while and there's a lot of it. Mm-hmm. And I, you know what, I didn't even look, and I probably should have looked to see that what's the difference between the, you know, the rate of breast cancer versus prostate cancer, but they're the two most common, male or female, right? But men get breast cancer too. All I'm trying to get to is, why are we behind in the HER2 and we've already got the isotope that is very targeted for the prostate cancer, and how far away from this that you just went to that conference?
0: I can't answer.
33: Screaming and pulling their hair out.
0: I can't answer why.
33: I know.
0: Prostate was before.
33: And it might just be because it's not as are there different types of cells? No, it's just. I'm thinking biologically, right? So, or physiologically. So, with breast cancer, there's different types of cells that turn into cancer cells. Mm-hmm. And maybe that's why. Maybe it's so variable.
0: Yeah. What I can tell you is, yes, the prostate was just FDA approved in 2024. The indications expanded on my birthday this year, July 31st.
33: Happy birthday.
0: So the indications for who can get this is double the amount. It used to be that you would have to go on, you know, hormone suppressing medication with the urologist. Yeah. Then you would get your chemotherapy. Then you might be able to get this drug Pluvicto. But now, once you go on the hormone suppressant medication, you can get Pluvicto right away. So it's almost tied first in line, and it's ahead of chemo because of the effectiveness.
33: Right,
0: now,
33: right.
0: HER2, if we talk about FDA trials, you know, there's the basic science, not on humans.
33: Right.
0: Then they have you know, phase one, two, three, four. And HER2 is, right now is in phase two. It's about to move to phase three,
33: okay,
0: which would be we're able to give it to the community. And the thing is with these trials, there's not enough institutions because a lot of them are academic facilities. So they are looking for community centers the Radiation Center of Greater Nashua.
33: Yeah.
0: And I wouldn't even say we're a community center because we have three health systems and all our doctors are most of them trained at, you know, at Mass General, Dana-Farber, Sloan Kettering. Even my staff was at Sloan Kettering, Dana-Farber. So we have a very expertise of staff. So they've all done trials and things like that before. So we're really hoping within the next year to be able to start offering this to the community and get these people enrolled into these trials. So Bobby, it's not that far away. Definitely, I think FDA approval is probably only a couple of years away when it'll be available to everyone.
33: I mean, and it's hard, like doing the research and getting people into the trials. Some of those are also things that could lead to why some things might go faster. Especially with the difference in the genders, right? There's reproductive things for both, but, you know, I would see where there would be slower progress made for women. But that's still exciting to know that it's on the horizon. The more targeted because of all the other things that you mentioned when it comes to cancer treatment.
0: Yeah, in general with cancer treatment, if we... You know, let's get to, you mentioned about like precautions and stuff. Obviously, you know, with family planning and things like that, there's got to be several months, you know, where certain precautions have to be taken. And with the new drug, the biggest side effect really is just dry mouth, believe it or not. The Pluvicto, that's the number one side effect, dry mouth. And, you know, we can take care of that.
33: No hair loss.
0: No, because it's so targeted. It's not chemo going throughout your body.
33: Yeah.
0: So now, you know, if we think about people who are going to be treated for breast cancer, you know, they are getting chemo, they are getting radiation.
33: So surgery.
0: If we can bring, well, it's the funny thing is they're even looking at the studies right now where radiation may be the first line of treatment before surgery now for breast cancer. You know, we work very closely in the community with, you know, two big physicians, Dr. Sabine Manoli out of St. Joseph and Dr. Toga Osman out of Southern New Hampshire.
33: Mm-hmm.
0: And both of them have been in the community for a while. And, you know, we work collaboratively in those in the monthly committee meetings for cancer committee, but also in the weekly conferences to make sure we're all on the same page. And we talk about this, you know, what is the best approach? And we are looking at the studies and readjusting as things come forward. So if we can start doing radiation first or radiation with surgery and not have to do chemo, you know, those bigger side effects of the hair loss will be able to reduce that.
33: Mm-hmm.
0: So it's very promising.
33: Oh, that's actually awesome. That is really awesome. I'm glad that you're actually here today with us. So I have the CEO of the Radiation Center, Andy DeRoche, and he is here to talk about the treatment, preventative treatment, and the new technology that is right here in Nashua, right here locally at the Radiation Center in partnership with Southern, with St. Joe's, and with Dartmouth. I'm going to just read a little bit about Breast Cancer Awareness Month. It's an annual international health campaign and is organized by major breast cancer charities every October to increase awareness of the disease and to actually raise funds for more research, right, into its cause, prevention, diagnosis, treatment, and cure. And Andy, and I'm going to come back, I'm going to ask you to come back to this as I read a little bit more here, but the whole thing around getting to people into some of the studies is actually, the trials is actually going to be one of my questions for you as well. So observations of the event have faced criticism for corporate involvement by drug companies, but we're not here to do that. What we want to do is we want to promote treatment that's working, right? And so that's what this conversation is really all about, the treatments that are actually working. And then there's other things that we can do right here in our community. So over at the Radiation Center, is there anything? So is there a color for prostate cancer? I know we have pink for
0: cancer. You'd have to ask me that. I think it's blue. But
33: is it blue?
0: I would have to double check.
33: Yeah, I'm going
0: to
33: double check us. Well, you know, so this is the thing. When we have Google, we can know anything. We're never not going to be in the know. So I'm going to look that up. And do you over at the Radiation Center promote in that way with the colors? So for instance, is there going to be pink swag all over at the Radiation Center?
0: We have two incredible, a few incredible people at our place. You know, we have, you know, Tammy, who is our scheduling coordinator, who is very good at themes. So every month she changes the theme as you enter. And by the way, just talk about the layout of the Radiation Center for a second. You know, we are a private facility. We're just off exit 8 by the park and ride. We're private parking, plenty of parking. And when you walk in, the waiting room's right there. And just 10 feet away, you go through the doors, and that's where the exam rooms and the treatment is. So there's no elevators, escalator. It's very small and private. We try and make it as homey as you can.
33: And very personable. The staff there is amazing.
0: I always tell people, look at our reviews. And, you know, when you leave, we give you a postcard, ask you to do a review. And if you read the reviews, they're very personal.
33: They
0: name the staff. They name their family. A lot of people take pictures. There's one that's a group of people. I think they had about 30 or 40 family members come when they rang the bell, you know, symbolizing that they're done with their treatment. And if you look inside our facility, all the pictures are done by one of our radiation therapists, Belinda. So they're all local pictures throughout the region. So it is very homey, as homey can be for, you know, cancer treatment.
33: I mean, and I've met your staff. We actually used the cancer center when my mom had her radiation treatment for multiple myeloma. And it was very comforting, and the staff was amazing. And so we do want people to realize that we have this wonderful resource right here in our community with this great technology. And so, So you are going to have some swag.
0: We will,
33: If you didn't, if you weren't going to have it before, you're going to have it now.
0: Let's get back on one thing in regards to, screening and awareness. Any awareness is good. I know that some of it is driven by pharmaceuticals and different industries, but that really doesn't sway the evidence. So when they're doing these weekly conferences, and again, they have experts from, you know, the Boston area, it what is the best outcome? And then you get to the point where, you know, we've tried all the conventional treatments that are available, and that's when we get into some of the newer treatments or the research and enroll. But we always try the things first that have the best evidence and we know have the best outcome. So even though you see something, even the drug that we're, you know, we're doing, which is Novartis, which was actually first advertised during the Super Bowl. I don't know if you remember, they had a slow song. And it was all tight ends, football tight ends and coaches. And they're laying in a pool and they're relaxing. And it, the whole campaign was to relax your tight end. And at the very end, it has Rob Gronkowski with his back cheeks clenched and he relaxes them. And it's all about getting prostate screening. So even though it was pharmaceutical driven, you know, just the way they
33: did it,
0: you know, guys are stubborn. They don't want to do screenings, as you know. So just getting those screenings is good. And now that we're in Breast Cancer Awareness Month, anything that's out there that brings awareness is of value.
33: It is.
0: Even if it's, you know, driven by corporations, long as people can get out there. And that's what's good about, you know, the public health that you're doing, or the United Way, or the hospitals in the area, you know, they're all having these screenings and they're marketing them on social media and other ways. And it's just, you know, can't underscore how important it is.
33: It is. Because early detection is better, because then you can start your treatment and you can start learning about what needs to be done and making plans for how you're going to treat sooner than later.
0: And the evidence behind that is COVID. COVID, they weren't doing screenings. And, you know, we try and cancer are stages, one to four, you know, four being the worst, one being catching it early. And, you know, with our cancer committees after COVID, we started to see, we're starting to see it go from one to two to three to four. So there's enough evidence out there to show that when we weren't screening for those couple of years, the stages of cancer were more severe. And the outcomes sometimes aren't as good.
33: And it's, You know, I look at cancer in our bodies. So it's a part of our normal cellular structure. And then something goes awry with that cell. And instead of it going through the cycle of apoptosis, when a cell is supposed to die after a number of days or weeks or however long those different cells, they just keep growing and growing and growing, right? And then you get the tumor, and then you get, you know what I mean? It just keeps growing, growing, growing, then you get the mass. And so those things can be detected by early screening, the prostate screening, the breast cancer screening. And so, yes, you're right. There's the advertisements. And in fact, one of the things that they have listed here in the information is about like what they do with, you know, football season. So National Football League actually promotes breast cancer awareness, and you'll see it. The players will have on pink, I was going to say gear, but
0: yep. And they have a whole Robert Kraft is very big on this, the Patriots. Yeah. It's called the Good Catch campaign.
33: Yes.
0: So, you know, good catches, we know what a great catch in football is. And they have Good Catch for cancer as well. So
33: exactly.
0: They promote that actually for our ribbon cutting, which was prostate. We tried to get Rob Gronkowski up here. Unfortunately, he couldn't make it.
33: Yeah. But it's really important. And that's why we're having this conversation today, Andy, because it's the sometimes the getting people to do the screening is like the hardest part. And then there's sometimes when people just don't want to know. I'll give an example of my mom. She knew something was off, but she was afraid to go ahead and get her screening done because she didn't want to hear the news. And I remember her primary care doctor saying to me, I need for you to come to this appointment with your mom. I need you to get her here so that she could actually take the next steps for the screening that was going to be needed, you know, for her. And it was because of that put off, by the time she did go ahead and get her screening done and got her levels back, she was at a different stage in her cancer journey.
0: Yeah, and again, we can't underestimate. We all know our bodies better.
33: Right.
0: Just like, you know, your family member knew something was wrong. But self breast exams, you know, in the shower once a week, once a month or whatever, that you do a self breast exam, or even guys with testicular cancer.
33: Yeah.
0: You know, just, you know, in shower once a month, you know, do a self exam, see if you feel anything abnormal. And if you do, you know, make sure you know, the next time you see a practitioner or even sooner, you know, bring that up.
33: Yeah. Let them know. And any time that you have questions, you know, let them know. So you're right. The color is light blue for prostate cancer. So
0: all right, I'm one for one. What's the next question?
33: You got it. Right. So now how do people, so you said that there could possibly be, the trials for the HERC. How do people get to sign up for these things? And is it through the Radiation Center, or would it be through one of the partnering agencies that you're working with? Would it be through Dartmouth? Would it be through Southern? Who's going to be doing, or is it going to be down in Boston? How do you get to sign up for the clinical trials?
0: It really depends on the structure of the study, to be honest, of who is one of the co-investigators. You know, it could be St. Joe's, Dartmouth, or Southern, and they may have a research nurse that is looking at this. And if they're at one of those institutions, and those research nurses, along with, you know, what we call the tumor board, tumor registry, navigation nurse, and all that, they know the indications for the study. You probably don't even know what study is going on in the area.
33: Right.
0: So through those, they would identify if someone is a candidate. And then you can always go to, you know, just really Google, you know, because if you Googled right now for like the Pluvicto trials going on, you know, you'll be able to find where newer trials are going on. And then the HER2 trial, there's a lot of those out there. So you can find those. And in a lot of the conferences they have weekly, people will ask, okay, are there any trials out there? And, you know, that will spring the nurse to go take a look. To try and find them on your own are sometimes hard because the scientific name they put on it, it's a lot of times it's a numbering system that the FDA does. So you have no idea what this is about. Yeah. So it's really more up to the clinical provider. And then, you know, if we have a trial at our place, we don't have the public coming in. If we're going to have something, it's going to be at the breast center at Southern or St. Joe's, and they would be well aware. It is quite a partnership and collaboration between all the centers to be able to do these, because they also ask you to enroll so many people. If you don't enroll a lot of people, the company that's sponsoring it really doesn't want you involved because it's too much time. It's too much money to have all these places. And that's really good in regards to, I was out in Denver 4 weeks ago with my medical director, Dr. Stephen Harris, and we were at Community Theranostic Network. Dr. Dan Booth runs it, and there were about 30 places that are providing Pluvicto. And part of their consortium is to collaborate on research. So all our centers, we were out there, we're looking at the trials coming, looking at collaborating. So if our consortium can be the go-to place, say, hey, go to Community Theranostic Network and him and a guy, you know, named Derek Hall.

0: representative of? How do we ensure more diverse populations, or is there effort that's put into making sure that we can get more diverse population groups participating in these trials, so there's just not one homogenic group that's being tested? Is there anything that you guys do at the Radiation Center, or is there anything that came out from your conferences that talked about what we could do to incentivize other and more individuals participating in these trials?
1: I mean, that's what my social worker does. She's works for us in Dartmouth, and also she's certified in oncology, and we're just lucky to have that. But she works with the other social workers to make sure that we're networking and making sure we're all inclusive. Is it perfect? No. Is it getting better? I think. But there's, over the past year, again, talking about things that may be uncomfortable is, there's so many different types of population. Mm-hmm. And there's one person in particular that I can think about that had rectal bleeding. And the primary care didn't act upon it because they were homosexual. They were gay.
0: Yeah,
1: and
0: yeah.
1: they thought it had to do with the male having, sex. Mm-hmm, mm-hmm. And so, unfortunately, some of those things are still out there, and we're trying to, there's a push to try and be, more diverse and include everyone on this. But I would say it is a struggle. It's not perfect. Mm-hmm. I think, especially enrollment in cancer treatment, I think that's come a long ways, because it's such a small, tight-knit population.
0: Right, yeah. We're still seeing the gaps, though, in Black and brown populations getting screenings done. And so then, therefore, again, in their journey, they're coming in later than earlier. So the whole push around awareness for prevention and getting screened is so important. And so, like you said, it doesn't matter if it's the pharmaceutical companies that are paying for it. Yeah. As long as we tune into the information and something moves us along in our thinking of, I should probably get that done. I should probably get that checked out. I should go and get my colon test. You know what I mean? All of those things, so that we can catch things earlier, because it does help save lives.
1: Yeah. I mean, really doesn't matter what country you grew up from. Mm-hmm. Everybody, there are certain populations that are higher risk.
0: Yeah.
1: The Black population is.
0: Yeah.
1: But also, I just want to make sure people understand that we unfortunately are seeing more and more people in their 20s with cancer.
0: I know.
1: Please don't think because you're 21, 22, that there could not be an issue. Again, if you're doing self-exams, mm-hmm. and you see something, even if you're 24, please mention it to someone.
0: Yeah. So we're going to go back to the breast cancer again, because it's not just women. And so how would you encourage men to make sure that they're doing the same thing? Because you could see a man thinking, I am not going to do that. Because you talked about, doing the, we could do some preventative measures around screening for ourselves, women in the shower, but men need to do those too. So how do you encourage? And you have sons. Have you had those conversations with them around making sure, that they also test for breast cancer as well, because men can get it too
1: when they talk to me?
0: Yeah.
1: As you know, I was talking to one son this morning, because he has a an orthopedic injury.
0: Yeah.
1: But I've talked to my kids more in regards to really testicular cancer. Mm-hmm. I haven't talked to them about breast cancer.
0: Yeah.
1: I would say male breast cancer unfortunately isn't something that is very—
0: it's not talked about a lot.
1: Well educated to the community.
0: Yeah.
1: But it's the same thing. Self exams. Your primary care isn't really looking for it. They're more about things that are going to kill you today in regards to cardiovascular, diabetes, obesity, things like that. Mm-hmm. It's way down on their list for their, their 10-minute appointment. So, and it just, really emphasize that we have to take care of ourselves, mm-hmm. and do those self-exams.
0: Yeah.
1: Don't count on the other person all
0: right.
1: the time.
0: Yeah. And if you feel something or see something different, again, you got to bring it to their attention, and then actually have them look at it closely, right? And not ignore it, because it's not the common thing, right?
1: Yeah.
0: It's not common, but it does happen. Yeah.
1: Yeah. And, you know, let's think about the things that we can do with ourselves that we know that decrease your risk, you know. Obviously, healthier diets, not eating, you know, we all know what the bad

0: foods are. So with head and neck, the leading cause of head and neck cancer is excessive alcohol. And alcohol actually leads to a lot of different types of cancer. Mm-hmm. And, you know, you hear all the different studies, you know, is it no drinking? Is it one drinking? Is it five? You know, it's all over the place. Yeah. You know, everything we know, which is better for our body, we should be doing.
1: Yeah. HPV for men.
0: Yeah.
1: Yeah.
0: Well, that's one thing, you know.
1: For both, but.
0: Our kids are the same age. Right. You know, my two boys and your son went to high school at the same time. And, you know their mom, Christine, who it was a nurse midwife, and now she's a nurse practitioner, psychiatrist. So we were very big into making sure our kids were healthy. We made sure they got the HPV. There's a lot of people who didn't want to do it. Is that mandatory now, or is that still optional?
1: It's not mandatory on the schedule, like
0: it should be
1: MMR and all those, but it is. We definitely strongly recommend it for young people from 11, and now we can get it up, even go up and higher into the 40s now. But early on when it first came out, it was 11 and up, and then it was mostly girls at first, and then it was offered to boys as well, because then they were finding that men would have throat cancer, HPV. Mm-hmm. Yeah. And so that's why that's important to talk about as well.
0: Yeah. I mean, HPV for the boys, again, we're talking about head and neck cancer is one of the leading cause.
1: And then one cervical cancer. And treat, right.
0: And you actually need both genders to get this done because, I mean, yeah.
1: Yeah. And then even with, I mean, and as, you know, in relationships, couples can actually look out for themselves as well, as far as observing what changes do you see, you know, in your partner's body, you know, pointing that out too. And again, with the whole piece around the screening and the awareness, because that definitely will save lives. What are some other things that you want our listeners to know about the Radiation Center and some of the services that are provided? Location.
0: Yep. Southwood Drive, right off exit 8 by the parking lot. A lot of times I tell people right by Alex Shoes, the new location. Mm-hmm. And yeah, I mean, we're very, like I said, our access is unbelievable in regards to here, as opposed to, you know, if you're getting prostate treatment, and that could be 28 or 32 treatments, you don't have to drive down to Boston an hour a day or 2 hours, you know, 5 days a week for 6 weeks. You know, you're 5 minutes away here. Secondly, we were the first in New England to be APEX accredited. APEX is an accreditation by the American Radiation Society. It's one of the more popular accreditations now. So we are accredited by APEX. And, you know, it's really funny that I talked about we're not just a Nashua, you know, regional cancer center. We really are the Southern. More of our referrals are coming from outside the area now, and especially now since we started offering, you know, the radiopharmaceutical Pluvicto. And trying to think what else in regards to the
1: really
0: center.
1: You're really close to the, there's a transit station right there as well. So accessibility.
0: The Boston Express.
1: Yeah. Accessibility is key. And then as far as bilingual staff?
0: Got that covered. we have a very diverse staff. When you come in, our receptionist, Mia, she speaks a few languages, and a lot of our other staff do as well. We do have, like most hospitals have, we have an iPad on a stand that does all the languages, including American Sign Language.
1: Oh, nice.
0: So we have that available.
1: That's really good.
0: Yeah. The nurses really love that as well. And everything is transcribed and sent to us, which works very well. And I was going to mention one more thing here. I just lost it off the tip of my tongue here.
1: It'll come back. Yeah. It'll come back. And okay. So,
0: I do. I
1: okay. You got
0: now.
1: It.
0: So, you know, even though we're owned by three health systems, we are private. What does private mean? Private means that we don't have the facility fees of a hospital. So these charges are going to probably be sticker shock for people. But if you were to go to a hospital for breast cancer, the charges are about $150,000 for radiation. At our center, they're under $50,000. Wow. And that's because we don't have the facility fees. And when you're not paying for all that overhead for all the other great technology that the hospitals have. We're very specific. So, you know, if it's... like they came to our ribbon cutting. We have a very good relationship with Anthem. Mm-hmm. And I think you need to have a good relationship with your payers to make sure, you know, we're being compensated for what we do. We're not going bankrupt, but yet, but yet, you know, we're not a for-profit institution that we're giving money to shareholders or anything like that. So that's a big deal. And we actually have that right on our website of what the average cost is for our center versus others. And I think now with, the Department of Health and Human Resources having the transparency on pricing, mm-hmm, it's becoming more and more popular on the hospital websites.
1: Yeah. And that's really important to know and understand. And you take all different types of insurance.
0: We take everything.
1: Yeah.
0: Yep. And, you know, if you look at the type of insurances that we usually see somewhere around 50% Medicare. We're about 20% Anthem. About 9% Medicaid, we're about 3% free care, and then a splatter of all the other insurances.
1: Yeah. It's an awesome service to have right here in Nashua. I should say in the greater Nashua region. And then you've got folks coming up from Boston, you've got folks coming down. And then with the trifecta of our three providers, those referrals coming in. Now, can others, I know it's Southern, Dartmouth, and St. Joe's, but what about the private practitioners? Are they able to refer clients in as mm-hmm. well? You know, the private practice folks?
0: Yeah, every physician is it has to be on staff at some hospital.
1: Right.
0: Like I said, you know, we get a lot of referrals from Boston and, you know, New Hampshire Oncology, Hematology. We get a lot of referrals from them. Okay. And, The largest urology group from Concord South, they're probably one of our third or fourth leading referrers. So we really get them from all over.
1: Okay.
0: And we're also, you know, we treat non-cancer, I'll say quickly. We treat osteoarthritis with radiation. It's low dose. It's
1: you got to talk a little bit more about that. What? Really?
0: I mean, our third leading referrals were for osteoarthritis last month.
1: Really?
0: So basically for the major joints, hip, knees, hands, shoulders, radiation knocks out the inflammatory process, but it also for your knees, it can kill the nerves in that area, kind of like in a nerve block in a way.
1: Oh.
0: So basically—
1: This is new. I haven't heard this
0: We've been
1: before.
0: Doing it for a couple of years now. And it used to be done, and then they came out with injections and things like that.
1: Yeah.
0: It's never lost its way in Europe. And over the past 3 years, it's become a lot more popular. So you come in, we see that you have osteoarthritis of the knee. You'll see the doctor. We'll do the typical planning. And Monday, Wednesday, Friday, this week and next week, you'll have, you know, six very short treatments. It's low dose. It's about the same amount of getting a chest x-ray. So it's not at a level where you're delivering high amounts of radiation that may down the road cause some other type of cancer.
1: Right.
0: So it's very low dose. And you have, after about two or three treatments, people start to feel a difference. And it lasts sometimes a year, sometimes 3 years. But if we think about it, you know, you have, you know, a loved one who is, you know, in a lot of pain. They're not walking as much. They might be 85. And if you're not walking as much, you're not in as good health. They might not be a surgical candidate for a hip or knee replacement. Mm-hmm. They might not want knee injections or narcotics.
1: Right.
0: So this just is another tool in the chest. And actually, our biggest referral source used to be from orthopedic surgeons. It's now from primary care doctors. Yeah. They are finding out more and more that, okay, before I send to the orthopedic, let's try, you know, NSAIDs. Let's try, you know, some other higher end narcotic or whatever. So this is another tool in the chest that we're starting to see people come in earlier. Yeah. And if you think about the cost of going in for a knee injection every 6 months or a hip and knee replacement, which is $20,000-$30,000, mm-hmm. you know, you can have this treatment for $2,000 or $3,000 that's going to last you a long time. So it's very cost effective.
1: Yeah. I'm glad you mentioned that. So I didn't realize that that was, you know, a treatment therapy for osteoarthritis, and now, and I'd never heard it. So I'm glad. So, and for those that are, you're listening, did you talk about that on Monday? You're hearing it for the first time.
0: I don't think I talked about it on Monday.
1: You're hearing it for the first time on WSMN 1590 AM. Wow. No, but that's actually really good. And I actually have someone that I think I can pass that information on to. You know, for that treatment. What else do you have that you, in that little box of yours, what else is in there at the radiation center? So that one I think is a nice highlight.
0: Well, we do, there are some people who have chronic pain. And it, like I said, radiation, we can be very specific. And just let you know the accuracy of radiation. We're within a half of millimeter of accuracy. Now, surface guided is within a half millimeter. If you look at the lasers, it's within 5 millimeters. Yeah. That's why I said surface guided, the tattoo free, is so much more accurate. Mm-hmm. So, you know, if we need to target a nerve that is causing you constant pain, we can hit that with the radiation. So there are people who have chronic pain.
1: Yes, I know a few of them.
0: People might get radio frequency ablations. They might get nerve blocks.
1: Yes.
0: We can do that. And we're getting to the point of ablating certain things, even within the heart. And it's becoming more and more and more of how valuable this treatment can be.
1: So I know a few people that would benefit from that as well, because, oh my goodness. All right. So in order though, for these folks that are in these different types of scenarios, so they don't have cancer, but they may have osteoarthritis or they may have the pain. I know someone that has that. Again, their primary care provider has to refer them to you, but if they haven't thought of this,
0: they can call us directly, you know. And Tammy is our scheduler, and if you don't meet the criteria, she'll do the legwork for you.
1: Yeah.
0: So just to say for everybody out there, we're at radiationcenternashua.org, but our phone number is 603-880-1590. If you call, you know, someone will answer me or Tammy. Yeah. They'll take care of it. They'll take the information. Medical records are shared throughout a lot of the different mm-hmm. electronic medical records. So usually, you know, we can see the record. And if we can't see the record, we can call your provider and guide them through it. Because even for the referral for our newer drug, the Plavico for prostate, we're still educating the providers of what we need before we can mm-hmm. see them. Because mm-hmm. if we see somebody beforehand, it's useless.
1: Yeah.
0: You know, if we're seeing somebody who has knee pain, it's a regular x-ray and it's not weight bearing, it's useless. So we want to make sure that we have the right information to be efficient.
1: Yeah. Oh my goodness. This was such a great learning opportunity. Thank you so much for being here with us this morning, Andy. You're listening to Bobby Bagley from the Division of Public Health and Community Services, and this has been the Public Health Hour, and I am sure that you all feel like I do, that this was amazing. And
0: I bet
1: you're
0: going to
1: get some other referrals now, too. Have a very happy, healthy Friday.

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1: 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Last week's winner, Kyle Larson, has built a 26-point advantage over Denny Hamlin, who has won the last two races in Vegas. The NASCAR O'Reilly Auto Parts Series will race the Focused Hell 302 tomorrow, the fourth of their nine-race chase. Sheldon Creed has just an 11-point advantage over Justin Allgaier. 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
18: 10 and 22. Just numbers to most people, unless you work in and around mental health. 10 is the number of years it takes for someone with mental health to ask for help. And 22 is the average number of suicides per day by veterans. James Klein is not a therapist or a licensed professional. James Klein is a veteran and an advocate for changing how mental health is viewed by everyone. Join James Klein as he gets the conversation started to change the stigma around mental health. And now your host, James Klein.
19: 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They are located at 8 East Pearl Street here in the city of Nashua. 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You can stop by on Tuesdays or Thursdays from 10 a.m. to 2 p.m. Lou or somebody else in the member of the post is there. Help answer any questions. If there's anybody that's struggling with putting in for their benefits with the VA, maybe you're looking to join the post. Maybe you are a community member and you want to see if we can help out with a fundraising event or something like that. You can also call the post. That number is 603-402-2992. Nobody answers, just leave a message and someone will get back to you. If you are a veteran trying to put in for benefits, you can't get a hold of anybody at the VFW, the American Legion, DAV. Maybe you're struggling with someone up at the VA because the VA does not have anybody to directly put in a claim for you. It's just not exactly sure why that happens. We could take many shows and try to discuss why the largest healthcare organization doesn't have people to help you put in a claim. Some employees might try to help you here and there, but the VA does not directly employ anybody to help you put in a claim with their agency, unlike folks at Social Security, DHHS. All these other places have somebody to help you put in for that. So my suggestion is, you want to seek out a veteran service officer, also known as a VSO. Depending on the size of your town may have one. Every state has them. And the DAV, the VFW, and the American Legion all have veteran service officers that can help guide you, help put you in the right direction, make sure the claims get in correctly, you have all your paperwork. That way it doesn't get denied. There are certain things that you will need to put in that even in all those instructions they give you to help fill out the form, they don't give you all the information you need. And it takes a long time to process these claims, especially when you know, they allegedly hired more people to help process the claims, but it sounds like the claims kind of went through the roof, where it went from 200,000 backlog to over 500,000 backlog. So I don't know where all that extra money went, who they hired to help process these claims, but they're not being processed in a timely manner. So a VSO is going to help get that stuff in with you. We do have one of the best ones here in the state of New Hampshire. His name is John Barrett. He works for the VFW. He can be reached multiple ways. You can email him. His email is John, J-O-H-N, dot Barrett, B-A-R-R-E-T-T, 1, at va.gov. Or you can call. He's up Chestnut Street up in Manchester at the Federal Building. His phone number is 603-222-5780. If nobody answers, leave a message. Him or someone in his staff in the office will get back to you. If you are someone struggling with any type of mental health, substance use, maybe you're having a bad day, you're feeling anxious, you're feeling depressed, you feel like you want to hurt yourself, want to hurt someone else, 988 is the best resource to call for that. It's nationwide. It's been around, I think we just crossed over the 3-year mark. Yes, we did. It started like the middle of July of 2023. Now we are in October. So a little over 3 years it's been in existence. I see some states have it, like the state of Maine and New Hampshire have it posted on the Portsmouth Bridge on 95. Boston has it on some of their buses down there. So it's getting a little bit more advertising out there. Again, it's free of charge. You can talk for 2 minutes. You can talk for 2 hours. You can call at 2 in the afternoon, or you can call 2 in the morning. It's there for you. If you are safe, you don't have to continue talking to a clinician. You can ask, talk to a peer support specialist, which is somebody who is trained and has shared experiences and can reassure you that there is a way through with whatever you are going through. It could also be having someone from the crisis team come out and talk to you, whatever the plan is to help get you through whatever you need to get through. You also have 211 in this state. 211 is a good resource. Maybe you are looking for to get into substance use. That's how you get into it here in the state of New Hampshire. That is the doorways that helps you get into IOP, PHP, residential treatment. Maybe it's outpatient therapy. There's all kinds of different options out there for you. But the biggest, easiest way to have that happen is to call 211. They'll get your information and they'll get you connected to one of the 10 doorways here in the state of New Hampshire for that. Also, if you're looking for any housing resources, shelters, food resources, clothing, whatever it might be, 211 is the place to call. All right, let's see, today we're going to do some relationship stuff. So what better way to talk about relationships than to play songs? Because isn't that probably what more than half of the songs easily are about? Relationships and things, right? So we're going to incorporate some songs in there. Talk about different aspects of relationships. Where I work as a clinician, I am licensed, so I've said it multiple times, got to get that intro changed to here on the show, but work down in Massachusetts, first responder veterans program. I am the only designated clinician for that program because I was a police officer here in the state of New Hampshire. I was also in the Marine Corps, and I was in the National Guard in the U.S. Army. So I check off a lot of the boxes for those individuals. I'm pretty straightforward. They get comfortable right away knowing my background. They know that I can talk the talk when they say these acronyms and things like that. But I've also walked the walk, right? So this is a residential, typically a 28-day program. The folks that do come to us through the VA, they typically get 45 days instead of 28. So now they're getting out of their comfort zone. There's a lot of guilt and shame. What ends up happening is a lot of them have waited. So like the beginning of the show says, the average person waits about 10 years before they raise their hand and ask for help. Can you imagine if you waited 10 years for a medical issue to raise your hand and ask for help? You know, I'm sure some people do it. I mean, that's how they have, you know, people end up in stage four cancer when they recognize there might have been something going on earlier. Or, can you imagine if, you know, you broke your arm and you waited 10 years to go get it addressed? That's not going to happen, right? So why do we do that when it comes to mental health issues or substance use? Why do we allow other individuals to try to hold a stigma, make us feel less than because you might be struggling? Is not your brain part of the human body? Isn't how it's firing and working the same as if your heart or your kidneys or your GI tract is not working the way it should be? We should not allow that to happen, and that's a big part of this show. And that's what these folks are struggling with when they get in there. But a lot of times they've waited so long to ask for help. They've buried it. They put a lot of those rocks in their pack and didn't take them out. Now they are struggling with relationship issues. So I try to also offer some family stuff in there, whether it's just them and their spouse. Maybe it includes some other family members, some friends. Every so often it might be one of their kids involved into it. There's all kinds. Maybe the person's single. Maybe they've been in all the relationships and it didn't work out because they've struggled and didn't ask for help. And now they're looking for help. And then maybe down the road, they get into a relationship once they get some time under the belt and feel healthier. So relationships is something that a lot of people don't want to address. A lot of people take it for granted. Some people are the opposite, right? They're all about their relationship and they're able to express themselves and things like that. But the folks I work with really struggle with it. It affects their relationships, not just with their family members, but families, their friends, with their neighbors, with their community members, and even at work. You certainly don't want a police officer out there making motor vehicle stops, interacting with the public. If he's too anxious, depressed, there's something going on at home, and he kind of brings that to work too, right? Or just the opposite. Maybe they're a corrections officer, and now they had a bad day at work. They've had urine and feces thrown at them. Inmates were just giving them a hard time. They didn't feel like they were supported by their supervisors, and now they take that stuff home. And even though the people at home had nothing to do with it, they didn't have healthy ways of coping with their stress from work, and now it gets taken out on those people at home. And that's what we want to try to avoid. So if we could all get together and work together and change this view of mental health, if we can do that and not shame on people, not make them feel less than, not make fun of them after a bad call or, you know, getting a fight because they're working as a corrections officer or, you know, they responded to a fire and, you know, some smells got to them, things like that. The other people that work with them should not be ragging on them like, oh, come over here. I'll give you a big hug and, you know, we'll go talk it out and, you know, kind of making light of it, right? There's times and places to do that. So I understand the dark humor and the ribbing and stuff. That's camaraderie for a lot of folks. But sometimes people really do need that place to talk about it, right? That way they're not bringing it home or they're able to talk at home about things. So they're not bringing that stuff into work too. So, all right, before we get into all that, I want to make sure I get through this list of names of those individuals that have given that ultimate sacrifice to our community, to our state, and to our country. So the first one today is Marine Lance Corporal Brandon Garibrant, killed in action on June 20th, 2014. He's part of the 2nd Combat Engineer Battalion, 2nd Marine Division, 2nd Marine Expeditionary Force out of Camp Lejeune, North Carolina. He was 19 of Peterborough, New Hampshire, killed during a hostile incident while supporting combat operations in Helmand Province in Afghanistan during Operation Enduring Freedom. The next one is Marine Lance Corporal Dimitrios Gavriel, killed in action on November 19, 2004. He's part of the 1st Battalion, 8th Marine Regiment, 2nd Marine Division, 2nd Marine Expeditionary Force out of Camp Lejeune, North Carolina. He was 29. A graduate of Timberland Regional High School out of Plastow. He was killed by enemy fire while serving during Operation Iraqi Freedom. Marine Lance Corporal Michael E. Jerry, Killed in action on December 8th, 2010. He was part of the 2nd Battalion, 9th Marine Regiment, 2nd Marine Division, 2nd Marine Expeditionary Force out of Camp Lejeune, North Carolina. He was 20, of Derry, New Hampshire. Killed while conducting combat operations in Helmand Province in Afghanistan while serving during Operation Enduring Freedom. Got an awful lot of Marine Lance Corporals on this list today. Next one is Marine Corporal Timothy M. Gibson, killed in action January 26, 2005. He was part of the 1st Battalion, 3rd Marine Regiment, 3rd Marine Division, 3rd Marine Expeditionary Force out of Hawaii. He was 23 of Hillsborough, New Hampshire. Killed when the CH-53 helicopter he was riding crashed near Iraq while serving during Operation Iraqi Freedom. Army Sergeant Daniel L. Goynette, killed in action on June 4th, 2006. He was part of the 1st Battalion 66th Armor Regiment, 1st Brigade Combat Team, 4th Infantry Division out of Fort Hood, Texas. He was 23 of Pelham, New Hampshire. Killed when an IED detonated near his tank during combat operations in Baghdad, Iraq, while serving during Operation Iraqi Freedom. And the last one I'll read for today is going to be Army Sergeant Ryan P. Goygen, March 31st, 2017. He's part of the 1st Battalion, 37th Armored Regiment out of Fort Bliss, Texas. He's part of the 3rd Infantry Regiment out of Fort Myer, Virginia. He was 30 of Wolfboro, New Hampshire. Died as a result of service to our country during Operation Iraqi Freedom. All right, in honor of all those individuals, not only the ones I read, but all the other folks that have given that ultimate sacrifice to our community, to our state, and to our country, this is a song called The Ones That Did Not Make It Back Home by Justin Moore.

All right, that was Justin Moore with the ones that did not make it back home. I think that's fitting for all those individuals that have given that ultimate sacrifice. But I also want to make sure that those other individuals that are still out there doing the job, everyone out in our community, all supporting each other, but also all the first responders, all the veterans out there, active duty, National Guard, reserves, all those people that are stepping forward and helping out each other. I appreciate that. We also need to continue that and change that stigma behind mental health, right? We want to make sure people feel comfortable raising their hand. We want to make sure that if there's an incident, once it's over, they can get that support and they don't feel like they are being treated differently because of it. It also shouldn't affect promotions. It shouldn't affect their work. Just like if you were coming back from an injury, you might have to go on light duty. Same thing with mental health, right? Or maybe you come back and you're stronger, right? You don't need to go on light duty. And it shouldn't be treated any differently. Like if you were going to call out of work, everyone's going to lie if they're struggling because they're too anxious or depressed or they're hungover. And they're going to say they don't feel good. They got a fever. They got a temp. And I'm not okay with people, lying. It's not a fib. It's not a white lie. A lie is a lie. It's either the truth or it's not. And we should feel comfortable and not be treated differently because it doesn't fit the traditional mode of being sick. And that carries over to our relationships, right? So we need to make sure that we have healthy relationships, whether it be intimate relationships, acquaintances, friendships, coworkers, or just out in the community, that we're all supporting each other. And then we all know we can turn to each other for that welcoming and caring person, right? We're all here together. We all should be enjoying each other. It's such a great place to live, not just here in the city of Nashua, here in New Hampshire, here in the United States. We have a lot of things that we get to do, a lot of freedoms, and we should all be able to enjoy that stuff. And there is a clear line between existing and living, and all of us should feel like we should be able to live our lives and not just merely exist, all right? So if you know anybody out there struggling, before we get into the relationship stuff, I'm going to give the warning signs for mental health and or suicide. All right, appearing sad or depressed most of the time. Hopelessness, feeling like there's no way out. So that would be something they are saying, right? That is a symptom. A sign is something that you could see. Anxiety, agitation, or extreme mood swings. Sleeping too little or too much. And that can really be dependent on the person, right? Maybe they tend to normally sleep a little bit. That's having that conversation. Maybe they sleep a little bit longer and they sleep a lot less now. Whatever the change is. Feeling as if there is no way, no reason to live. Feeling excessive guilt, shame, or sense of failure. You know, say you struggled at work and you come home and then you snap at your spouse, your kids, or something like that. And then you feel that guilt and shame, right? It's to the point where I know individuals are seriously considering suicide. Maybe they've gotten a gun in their hands, all the way to the point where they have taken their lives, right? And we don't want that to happen. Rage or anger. And a lot of times, I guess the more I think about this, the way it was kind of presented to me is that anger is more of a secondary emotion, and there's really something else going on. I see both sides to it. You know, I think anger is the initial thing, but when you dig into it, what the underlying thing is that maybe you were frustrated, you're embarrassed, maybe you were shameful of something that happened, and that is kind of what caused the anger. Engaging in risky activities, behaving recklessly, losing interest in hobbies, work, or school. So maybe you're somebody that goes to play pickleball at least once a week, and then you stop doing that. You usually go out to eat with your friends for lunch twice a week, and you haven't gone out in a few weeks. Those are all those flags, those warning signs. Increasing alcohol or drug use, neglecting personal welfare, a deteriorating physical appearance, withdrawing or isolating from family and friends, showing violent behavior, giving away prized possessions, and that's not necessarily spring cleaning, but that can still be a conversation.
But these are things that people say they would never give up to somebody. And the other one is getting affairs in order, tying up loose ends, or writing a will. Those things in and of themselves does not mean someone is struggling with mental health or they're thinking about taking their life. But what it does do is help you see some signs and symptoms, and you can start that conversation going forward. Just be aware that if you see these signs and symptoms, you do ask those questions. Are you thinking of killing yourself or anyone else? Do you have a plan? Those are very tough questions for a lot of folks. I do it multiple times a day at work. I also do this with people that I know to make sure they're going to be okay. If they do answer yes, you need to know those resources. That's why we give out resources on our show here. Being sponsored by the VFW Post 43 here in Nashua. It's part of the Post Suicide Prevention Program. We want to make sure that people do not become a number, right? It's set out there, you know, 22 veterans a day. We know it's higher. There's people that don't ask if the person was a veteran when they take their lives, or they'll list themselves as dying of a heart attack, but their BAC level was 0.54, so they kind of drank themselves to death, but they're not associating that together with suicide. Why, I don't know. I don't know if there's an incentive not to have suicides posted. I really don't understand with that. I don't understand why it's not standard protocol to ask certain questions too. So a lot of times if there's not a note, it doesn't mean someone has to leave a note to take their life. All these different things, right? But we want to make sure that they feel healthy enough to do that. And the only way to be healthy about asking is, one, is to change the stigma. And two, every single one of us needs one caring person that we can turn to. If all of us had that one person, whether it be calling 988, whether it be a loved one, a friend, a coworker, a community member, whatever it is, if we all had that one person, the suicide would rate would drop significantly, right? I mean, what's the highest rate of suicide in the country right now? I believe the last time I looked at the stats, it was females the age 10 to 24. And that stems to what? That stems to social media. Is a friend on social media a real friend? You know, that's something to think about, right? Because lots of people want to have how many followers and how many things get liked when they post a picture, and then people feel like they can post comments. Are those true relationships? I think the debate is out there for that, right? Are they or aren't they? Can you have a relationship with someone that you know through an electronic device? Can you get connected, right? What was that movie not that long ago? I don't know what, 5+ years ago maybe? That movie with Joaquin Phoenix in Her, where he falls in love with the operating system, right? There's all these things that are popping up, especially now with AI. People are having conversations like it's their best friend, you know, Siri, Alexa, all these things. So I think we need to look more into what these types of relationships are doing to us, right? Are they effective? Are they a relationship? If they are considered one, how healthy is it? Things of that nature. And what's happening with a lot of people is there's a lot of emotional triggers, right? And you use those feelings wheels that we talk about in our groups. You know, you have those initial feelings there, but, you know, like anger. Is it because you're frustrated? Is it because you're embarrassed? Are you shameful? What is the reason, right? Are you angry because you got scared? You know, there's fear there. Whatever it might be. So you got to really figure out what that is. But some emotional triggers for a lot of folks, they get in the way. Relationships or what? Loneliness, right? Some people are in a relationship, but they still feel lonely. I hear this phrase all the time. Present, but not present. So in other words, they're physically there, but their mind is someplace else. Whether it's because they're using other substances, they're just lost in the thoughts, they can't control them, they have intrusive thoughts, they have racing thoughts, whatever it might be. Or they're under influence and all the things are just numb. They're just going through the motions. Yep. But they don't really
give any true feedback. Can you imagine how guilty and shameful you would feel if you're at a family event, you're trying to spend time with your kids, but you can't remember anything that happened during that experience, but then your kids are talking about how much of a good time they had? I also see it with the phones. I see parents with their kids. When I drive to work, parents are standing out there with their kids at the bus stop, which is good, but they're on their phone the entire time. Put down the phone. Pay attention to your kids. What if they ran into the street and you're on your phone? Whose fault is that? I've seen parents in the pool with their kids, but they got the phone in their home the whole time. Folks, put down the phones. Went to a show a couple weeks ago, or probably a month ago now, Rob Zombie. About three quarters of the show, he's like, everybody, put the phone down. Just put it down for a minute. Be present with me. I'm here performing for you. Pay attention, right? And that's what we need to start doing out there with us, with these phones. You weren't born with the phones. I understand things are geared towards always having your phone in your hands. I mean, I can't even go to a concert anymore and leave my phone in the car because your ticket and everything is on there. I need my phone for work because I can't log into things without using the authentication app on the phone, right? We're too tied into our phones these days. And then people just do that doom scrolling. What kind of relationship do you have if you're sitting on a couch with your spouse and you're both doom scrolling all night long with the TV on, but you don't say two words to each other? How is that an effective relationship? Right? You need to do things together where you put down the phone, you put down the watch, maybe even turn off the TV, have a conversation, pick a subject, play a board game, do something where you're interacting with each other, right? Then you won't feel lonely. Find some pleasant activities you can do together. Create what's called a relationship ritual. All these things come into play, right? Maybe go out, interact with some other people, go to some community events, go check out a new restaurant, go check out some free things that are out there. You know, the community's always put on things. Go to the library. Library's a good resource. Yes, folks, libraries are still around, even with all electronics and phones. They have great resources. They can get free or reduced tickets to some things through the library. You know, get out there, get fresh air, get that vitamin D that your doctor probably tells you you lack, all these things instead of just taking a pill, right? Then you won't feel so lonely. That's what we talk about living. You need to live, not just exist, right? Anger, you bring in anger. Maybe you're taking it from a relationship because your spouse was sitting there on their phone the whole night, but you didn't speak up. You didn't say how you felt about that. You didn't get your needs met, right? Maybe it's asking them why they're on that phone the whole time. What are their needs? Go imagine, right? Feeling deprived, right? You want to do things, but you can't do it because you didn't speak up and explain yourself to others, right? And I think that's the biggest trigger for a lot of folks is feeling deprived. They have needs. They don't speak up. They don't get it. They bury it. They let it go. They become passive. And then they become, disgruntled, they get frustrated, and things just keep on piling up before it gets to the point where they walk away from their relationship, they end the relationship, they get divorced, they go outside the marriage, they cheat, infidelity, they just up and pack and leave and don't say anything to anybody, and you can't find them again, all the way up to the point where they take their life, right? So here's a point where I'm going to play a song. I think this is a pretty appropriate song. So a couple weeks ago, we interviewed Dave Admato from REO Speedwagon here on the Counselors of Concerts, which is every Thursday from 6 p.m. to 7 p.m. with myself and Bob Bartis. You also know him as Barticus. So this song is Time for Me to Fly, REO Speedwagon. So this is clearly a point where the individual is in a relationship and they have gotten frustrated. They're not getting their needs met. They probably haven't spoken up of what their needs are and how to meet them. They haven't expressed themselves. And they're basically saying, you know what? I'm just taking off. It's time for me to fly. So see what your thoughts are. I know a lot of people didn't even realize this song was a breakup song, but it is. So here is Time for Me to Fly by REO Speedwagon.

All right, that was REO Speedwagon with Time For Me To Fly. All-time classic, it was in 1978, so breakup song, but it's loaded with a whole bunch of stuff, right? Been up and down for you, just can't get any relief, I swallowed my pride, I lived and lied for you. Not sure if this person, you know, singing the song is was able to express that to the person that they're going to break up with, right? You got me stealing your love away. Like, they're putting in a lot of effort. It doesn't sound like they're getting a lot of it in return, right? Tired of holding on to a feeling I know is gone, right? All these things are loaded into this, right? And that's a pretty tough one where it says, I make you laugh and you make me cry. I believe it's time for me to cry. So this is where you can start talking about those relationships, right? Where do you stand in your relationship? How do you know that things are going well? All right, some relationship green flags to understand if there's a healthy relationship. A good balance. Is there a good balance of time spent together and apart? Are you both good with that, right? If you're not, maybe if one person wants to spend a little bit more time together, the other person doesn't, where's that balance there? Do you need to spend more time together? All these things. People use excuses that we've got kids, we've got this, we've got that. Well, guess what, folks? You all set that up. You schedule all that stuff. I've got four kids. I don't remember my kids going out of their way saying, you need to sign me up for this, you need to be signing me up for that. A lot of times it's the parents suggesting that their kids do something. Let your kids do something that they enjoy, right? And if it is, there's tools out there to help you coordinate all that stuff, right? Doesn't mean that every single parent has to pick up their kid every single time. Why can't we be carpooling? You get to actually get to know other parents, right? Use those resources. Take turns turning off. Support each other out there, right? That's all the stuff that should be happening when that happens, right? Support each other. Get to know each other. How many people can say they really know their neighbors? How many people can say they really know the neighbors that live right next door, right across the street, right? Some people might be able to say that, but some people are probably don't even know somebody that's two or three houses down. You might walk by. Chances are your neighbor might.

might know your dog's name if you're out walking the dog. They probably don't know your name, probably don't know what you do. And that's some of those things that have gone away, right? Just that common courtesy, getting to know each other and supporting us out there, each other in our community. So it's having that healthy balance, right? Having some commonality, right? What do they say out there a lot of times? Opposites attract. Maybe sometimes having opposite things are a good thing and you get time to yourself and do things. But you also got to have some common things together. If you don't have some commonalities, the relationship's not going to last very long, right? You both have to be able to enjoy some of the same things too. Commitment to each other. Are you committed? Is the person really invested in the relationship, right? How do you resolve conflict? Do you just be passive and just accept what happened and just tell the other person that they give in? Isn't that the kind of the running joke with men and women that the wife is right, and when the husband is right, the wife is still right? So the husband is always wrong, things like that, these old school mentalities. There are times when everyone is incorrect and you need to figure it out, right? Everyone's views, everyone's needs should be put into it. Shouldn't just be one person planning like an entire vacation and the other person saying, okay, yeah, I'm good with that, right? Because you probably have some things that you want to get done or do during that time too. So if there's a conflict, you need to figure out how you're going to resolve it. Yeah, are you guys being honest? Do you lie about staying late at work so you don't have to come home and deal with the other person for as long? Are you honest about the things that you spend money on? All these different things, right? Empathy. Can you see it from the other person's perspective, right? When was the last time you were able to put your opinion to the side and listen to theirs non-judgmentally instead of trying to push your agenda onto the other person? Independence. Are you okay with your partner going out for the night with their friends and not worry that they're going to be cheating or they're doing something else, right? Intimacy. There's a bunch of different things to intimacy, right? Are things going well? Do you need to communicate? What are each other's needs? What do you enjoy? If it's always the same thing all the time with the intimacy, it can get stale and boring, and there could be some animosity built up, right? If the other person's needs are not being met. Safety. Does everybody feel safe in the relationship? Are boundaries set up and respected? Self-confidence, right? Are you confident in the relationship? Are you having doubts? If you have doubts, what are they? Speak up. Talk to the person about the doubts, right? And then appreciation. Appreciation is a big one. So this next song I'm going to play is called Everleave by Alexandra Kay. I think she just came through in the last year, maybe a little bit less. I think she tried doing the pop scene. Didn't quite work out, so now she's over on the country side. She seems to be doing pretty successful career doing that. So I'm going to play this song, Everleave. And I want you to think about the appreciation. Because in this song, she's talking about, if you listen to the lyrics, you'll see that, you know, she's not looking for much. You know, when was the last time you checked in me about my day? When was the last time you just called me beautiful? Listen to the lyrics. Because this is a pretty powerful song, and I use this in groups. All right, so here is Everleave by Alexandra Kay.

0: All right, that was Alexandra Kay with Everleave. So if there isn't a song that doesn't sum up relationship, I don't know what that is, right? That is a perfect song to sum up the frustrations, right? How do you express gratitude to the people that you're in a relationship with, right? Saying, I make your coffee, pack your lunch. I've never heard good morning, beautiful. So she doesn't feel appreciated. Doesn't sound like, I'm not sure if she spoke up about it, right? Maybe she's spoken up about it. Maybe she hasn't, right? Feels like she's being taken advantage of, right? Not appreciated. You've got no idea that I'm drowning. So it doesn't sound like they are having conversations, right? And is that the, when we get down to it in our society, the crux of everything, the lack of communication, and not even communicate, the lack of effective communication, not being passive, not being those passive aggressive, not being aggressive, that assertive communication where you get your needs met and the other person understands it, the active listening, repeating back what the other person said to you and listening non-judgmentally, right? Not putting your stuff in on their stuff too, right? Maybe I can hurt forever if it keeps you happy. So she's being passive. She's giving in. And she put in 10 years into this relationship. And the other person in this relationship is taking advantage of it, right? They're not expressing themselves. They're not checking in. And they probably have this attitude, well, she's never going to leave me, right? She'll always be there. So I'm okay with the way things are, right? And it's not until the end of the song, right, where you finally get that change, where she says, nothing changed. I had to break to make myself believe I'd ever leave. So at the end of the song, she leaves, right? And maybe this stuff could have been resolved if there was better communication, effectively, non-judgmentally, not taking somebody for granted, right? All these different things that play into it, right? She shouldn't have to feel like she had to break. All right. We don't want people to get to that point. It needs to be the point that people get together for a reason and they need to talk about those reasons and keep that going, right? And build upon it. And if they feel like they can't build upon it or the reasons weren't the right reasons, then maybe it should end sooner than it should. Now, I work with a lot of guys because first responders and that realm are a whole bunch of people that it's a male dominated role. You get more females in there. So what do I hear when we get to relationships? I don't hear things like, oh, she's smart. She knows what she's doing. She can really talk. We have good conversations. Hands down, what I hear is, well, she's just so beautiful. Okay, well, the way the person looks is part of a relationship, but it's not everything. That's not going to be the piece that's going to sustain it for a long time, right? There obviously has to be some kind of attraction. But you can't just be with somebody because you think she's hot, that you think she's attractive, right? What other qualities does she have? Is she independent? Is she strong-minded? Does she have her own opinions? Does she know? Does she talk to you? Do you laugh and enjoy the same things? That commonality piece, right? Because you don't want to get to the point where, like in that song, Everleave, the other person decides that they have to leave and they wait until they break to leave. Because then there's going to be a lot of animosity. That's where these bad divorces come in that take years. You're nitpicking on this, that, and the other, especially if there's kids involved. That doesn't go well. The kids get more hurt than you think they're really getting hurt, right? They try to stay strong for their parents. They don't want to look like they're hurting, but they're hurting inside. They saw you guys not express yourselves, so they've learned not to express themselves. So you need to find ways to find how to express yourself. And show gratitude to those other people that you're in relationships with, right? So showing interest in their life, which was the first one of the first stanzas in the song, right? You never called me beautiful. You never gave me those words of affirmation, but you never asked me about my day. Even if someone stays home and takes care of the house, let the ask them how was it? Get it from their perspective. It's not an easy job maintaining a household if there's kids and or just cleaning and keeping yourself busy and keep yourself entertained because you need to be able to bounce things off of each other, right? Give those compliments. Surprise them every so often. Maybe you give them a day off from cleaning and stuff, and then you start doing the cleaning, right? That's a good way of helping them relax. Allow them to get their own self-care too. All right, folks. I think next week, The next show, probably continue on this relationship stuff. It's important. Do some check-ins in the different categories of whether or not a relationship is doing well. So, all right, you have been listening to Changing the Stigma. I'm your host, James Klein. Every Friday from 11 a.m. to 12 p.m. right here on WSMN 1590 a.m. and 95.3 FM. 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
3: USA Radio News, I'm Ron Warner. Federal Reserve Vice Chair Philip Jefferson says inflation remains too high, with prices rising 3.4% in August. Jefferson says the Fed must watch energy costs, tariffs, and strong demand, while noting the central bank raised interest rates a quarter of a point last month. The U.S. Federal Trade Commission has opened an investigation into OpenAI, Anthropic, and other artificial intelligence companies over dangers their technology may pose to consumers, the agency said Wednesday. The AI giants and other tech companies in recent months have disclosed examples of their AI agents going beyond human instructions, finding their way onto the internet, and hacking external websites. An FTC spokesman confirmed the investigation, but declined further comment. A Tennessee execution went wrong when Krista Pike survived two doses of lethal injection drugs. Anesthesiology expert Joel Zivit explains what may have happened.
4: Krista Pike remains hospitalized after Tennessee's failed attempt to execute her by lethal injection.
5: I think the reason why it failed is it seems likely that the veins themselves that had the intravenous catheters in them, that those veins fell apart. The term we use is that they blew.
4: Pike survived two doses of phenobarbital after problems with intravenous access. Her lawyers say she suffered severe pain. The drug may have leaked into surrounding tissue. Anthony Lucero, USA Radio News.
3: A Fly Dubai flight from Dubai to Tel Aviv made an emergency landing in Saudi Arabia after the co-pilot allegedly stabbed the captain and sent the plane into a steep dive. Colonel Stephen Ganger, U.S. Marine Corps retired, spoke with ABC News.
6: So this airplane's pointing almost straight at the ground, going over 600 miles an hour, twice the speed that it's designed to go. And the passenger pulls back on the control column and pulls just enough to recover the airplane.
3: Passengers subdued the attacker, helped the wounded pilot, and averted a possible disaster.
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3: President Trump visited Peterbilt in Denton on Thursday, touting tariffs, manufacturing, and economic growth. Peterbilt says the facility has added more than 1,000 jobs.
8: Last month, it was announced that real median household incomes are at the highest level ever. And as I said before, the poverty rate is at the record low, the lowest rate ever.
3: Trump also endorsed Republican Senate candidate Ken Paxton ahead of next month's midterm election. While appearing on Fox News, Vice President J.D. Vance is framing the election as a choice between what he calls radicalism and common sense.
9: It's between a guy who thinks there are two genders and a guy who thinks that God is non-binary. It's a choice between somebody who wants to steal all your wealth versus a guy who wants to cut your taxes. It's a choice between somebody who wants to close down that border and somebody who wants to open it back up.
3: Vance criticized Democratic positions on immigration, policing, and government institutions while touting Trump administration policies. While speaking with CBS News, Borders Art Tom Homan defended ICE operations amid criticism from some Republican lawmakers.
10: We are prioritizing public safety threats, and the data shows that over half our public safety threats. However, people say, well, you arrested this person, he's a non-criminal. Well, guess what I'm going to do? We're going to give them an opportunity to plead their case in front of the immigration judge.
3: Homan says immigration law allows arrests of people in the country illegally, while those detained can plead their case before an immigration judge. I'm Ron Warner, USA Radio News.
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21: 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I want to start off the show today by telling you about I got a call from a listener after our show last week, and he said he'd been listening to the show, he enjoyed it, that made me feel very good. But he said it was scary. And I thought about that, and, you know, I don't mean the show to be scary, but it also, it's got to be a bit of a wake-up call. And frankly, right now, if we wake up and look at what's going on, it is scary. It's really bad. And it's getting worse. And I kind of feel, and I think most of you start to feel that same way with me, if we don't do something while we still can, it's going to be too late. When I say before it's too late and while we still can, I don't believe that window is all that long, and I think it's getting shorter. I think we have maybe the next few weeks until our voice, while we still have a voice, while we have a chance of being heard, I think beyond that it becomes uncertain. We have an election coming up November 2nd. And I think that may very well be a major turning point. And I'd like to talk to you today about some of the various different pieces. As I often try to say in this show, there is so much going on, and I'm trying to bring you different aspects of it because it's so hard to keep track of it. But each of these has a fundamental connection back to who we are, what we are, will we as individuals, will our children, will our grandchildren be able to live in the same way we did, in the same country, in the same world, with the same levels of security? And not that everything has been perfect, it hasn't been. But if you look at other places, it's certainly a lot better than a lot. I wanted to start off today, though, with an article, because I think it kind of brought some of the pieces together for me as we kind of went through this. It's an article from the New York Times, and it was an article entitled "Welcome Mat for Dictators, Not U.S. Press," and it was written by Peter Baker. I want to read you just some pieces out of that article, and I want to talk about it. But the article said, at the White House gate, a throng of Chinese journalists were being admitted onto the grounds of the executive mansion to cover the visit of President of China. Out on the street, several American journalists were blocked from entering the White House on the orders of Donald Trump. The scene on Pennsylvania Avenue on Thursday morning captured a surreal week in the life of Washington. The President of the United States barred American reporters because he labeled them a threat to national security, while welcoming Chinese reporters who answer to a communist dictatorship in Beijing. This would be the same president who is running government-paid television advertising, vowing to stop the United States from becoming socialists or communists in the same week that he held a friendly meeting with the Democratic Socialist Mayor of New York and rolled out a literal red carpet for the communist president of China. The same president who is waging economic war against the Prime Minister of Canada while inviting the president of Russia to visit him in his Florida golf club. I mean, just think about this. Here we are, and he is surrounding himself, and he is, I mean, from the press to embracing of dictators. But I want to read just a little bit more from the article. In the epic contest between democracy and autocracy, Mr. Trump has long given the impression that he may be on the other side, but rarely has that been brought home as starkly as this week, as he pushes news outlets for being, or punishes news article outlets for being too negative about, while embracing the premier of China, President Vladimir Putin of Russia, two of the world's leading authoritarian governments who brutally suppress free speech. It's unreal. And while you and I know it, we see it, we hear about it, the sheer embracement, and I'm not going to go into all of the details of what he did with the premier of China, but it's amazing. But Mr. Trump hopes to similarly host Mr. Putin soon. Secretary of State Marco Rubio announced this week that Mr. Trump had invited the once ostracized Russian leader to attend the annual Group of 20 meeting in Miami in December, which would be his first appearance at the annual gathering since 2019. Now, remember, Russia was pushed away from that group. Why? Because of who they were. Remember, the Group of 20 are the powerful or wealthy nations of the world, but they're also a group not as big as us, but they were a group, and obviously Russia was included in it. They were excluded. Here he is now. Russia is waging war on Ukraine, an ally of ours, and Trump is embracing him, just as he is embracing the Premier of China. While Mr. Putin was kicked out of the Group of Seven, so this is the other, even smaller group, and other organizations because of his seizure of Crimea in 2014, Mr. Trump has been eager to bring him back into the international fold. The International Criminal Court issued an arrest warrant for Mr. Putin on war crime charges in 2023. But Trump ignored that warning by inviting him to Alaska last year. And just this week, he announced the court, in his address to the United Nations now, at their General Assembly, that the court is an evil group of people. I mean, really, here this man is. Here is the court, the world court that is calling out injustices, and of course Trump doesn't like it, because this is an authoritarian person who Trump admires. Kim Jong-un of North Korea he said, we fell in love. Abdel Fattah el-Sisi of Egypt, he refers to as my favorite dictator. Mohammed bin Salman of Saudi Arabia, he says, I like him too much. Erdogan of Turkey, a very good friend of mine. And the premier of El Salvador, one hell of a president. I mean, these are each of his quotes about these people. By contrast, he regularly feuds with the leaders of traditional allies like Canada, Britain, France, Germany, Italy. He derided the democratically elected president of Ukraine, Volodymyr Zelensky, last year as a dictator without elections. Now, I mean, how can one person, he is the person representing us, and here he is embracing all of the dictators of the world, and as we sit back, how can we not look at this and say, this man is telling us exactly what he wants to do, who he wants to become. You know, at home, again, finishing up this article a little bit, at home, Mr. Trump regularly battles the domestic news media, denouncing journalists as enemies of the people, a phrase used by Stalin to condemn dissidents at the Gulag, in the Gulag. Again, he accuses CNN and MS Now of having no credibility and being fake news. A White House pool reporter indicated that at one point during the day, Mr. Trump made a joke about how the Chinese had the friendliest press corps. Of course they're going to be friendly. They have only one employer. And that isn't the people. We, the people in this country, are the employers, or have been, and may have only another few weeks to still enjoy that role. Which, of course, depends, and the article goes on, which, of course, depends on the definition of friendly. China exercises iron-fisted control over its press corps and has at least 111 journalists and media workers locked up. Trump doesn't want to meet the premier of China. He wants to copy him. Again, it's just unreal to me how this man tells us and indicates to us who he is, and yet time and time again, we'll kind of ignore him. We kind of think, well, maybe he'll go away. As I'm looking at the upcoming election, I'm seeing Republicans who have not stood up to him, have not pushed back on him, have endorsed everything he wanted to do. All of a sudden, they're pushing back a little bit, and I'm saying to myself, how can we possibly trust these people? Because we can't trust this man. Again, this article finishes up, and I'll finish up a little bit of this article. During every minute of the dialogue, our commander-in-chief should keep in mind that his guest, the premier of China, is a brutal, unelective, and oppressive dictator who seeks to dominate his neighbors and whose massive military arsenal is aimed directly at the United States of America. And that was stated by Senator Roger Wicker of Mississippi. Again, I go back. It's unreal. And this is not the message being emphasized at the White House, where the president's aides this week sought to replace the news outlets he tried to bar by kicking off their online Trump TV. Yes, Trump TV, a form of state television that the premier of China might recognize. So here we are. He's kicking out our press. He's bringing in their press, saying they're the friendliest. He's embracing all these dictators. He's now kicking off his TV, his own TV network. And oh, by the way, what else is he doing? He is putting ads out on television, and who is paying for it? Guess what? You and I are paying for those articles. Yes, it's unreal to me, but we are paying for that. And I find it more and more difficult to understand how he can continue to get away with this. There aren't pushback. I mean, the Democrats are trying to push back, but where are the Republicans? Where are these people who we send to Washington, that we pay their salaries, they are there on our behest? Why are they not pushing back? They see the same thing I'm seeing. They're there living it every day. Why aren't they saying, wait a minute, enough is enough? You know, the first couple of months you could say, hey, this takes some time. I'll need to get used to them. You know, we kind of work our way into it. But we're into this thing a year and a half, almost 2 years now. And within 3 or 4 weeks, we may not be able to get out of it unless we send an overwhelming wave across this country that says enough is enough. Well, of course, while all this is going on, there is increasing concern, and you can begin to hear this bubbling around in the background. You see it in little snippets in the news or in the paper. But there's the noise about interference in our elections, especially, obviously, in the places we would expect it, the Chinese and the Russians. Now, we've heard about this in the past, and we've seen a lot of investigations. I think you and I would probably agree that there's something out there happening. But the real question is, how big an influence is it? Are they really having, are Americans being persuaded by this misinformation and propaganda? Of course, Trump has said consistently ignoring it, that not true. These people, you know, these people are fine. That's just, you know, fake news, more garbage out there. But what's interesting to me is you step back from that and start to look at what's going on. And of course, we've heard more and more in the press recently about AI, artificial intelligence, but you start to see things happening, and they're little sidelights, but a little picture of you, your face imposed on something else, or you see a face of somebody and their voice coming out of it, and you start to begin to realize, wait a minute, a number of things that may be being presented to us, whether it's on not just so much on news, but on all the background, all the stuff we listen to through the internet, there's a lot of stuff that is going on, and it's getting harder and harder and harder to distinguish what is real from what is fake. And as I stop and think about it, and I'm saying to myself, there are so many people that are believing that either that what Trump is doing is okay, or they condone what he's doing. These same people could very well be susceptible to these pieces of information, because it comes out and it sounds like, oh, yes, it's supporting Trump. It's supporting what he's doing. And if you think about it, if you were Russia, if you were Vladimir Putin, what would you do? You've already learned that going into Ukraine, fighting a battle is a very, very tough problem. Now, here you have one of the largest countries and more powerful countries in the world out going after this little teeny country, but they do have some support, thank God, from other places. Used to have much from us, not much anymore. But he has learned that this is very, very difficult. Look at what happened to us. Trump thought he could go in and wage war in Iran, drop a few bombs, everything would be fixed. But guess what? It isn't. And we are now paying a huge cost. But if you were Putin, what would you do? You start to look at AI, you start to look at fake news, you start to look at this and say, wait a minute, why am I going to wage a military war? Why am I going to waste my money? Why don't we learn from history? All we have to do is start to influence the thinking inside the United States, and we can just destroy the country from within. Isn't that an easier solution? Well, frankly, I think that's exactly what we ought to be thinking is happening. Because if you were Putin, that's what you'd do. Frankly, that's exactly what I'd do. And consequently, when we kind of reject this and we look at the kind of stuff Trump is doing, he is ignoring it. He is not putting attention to it. He is hollowing out all of the elements of government that used to focus on that, and he's doing it, I don't know whether he's doing it purposely, or he's just doing it because it's a fad or whatever, because I can't understand what he does half the time. But what's worse to me is he's ignoring this, which means that we are exposing ourselves. And as these people get better at that propaganda, and we get these little things coming out, and they kind of make what Trump is doing sound good, you know, it helps these people to say, well, wait a minute, maybe we'll give him another couple more years. He'll be able to work his way out of it. You don't think he's going to work his way out of it for us? If you do, I think you're kidding yourself. And I think that That is something that we've got to focus on. We've got to recognize that the power is in us for a couple of weeks, and we've got to use it. Well, I say that, but are we going to be able to use it? We may not be able to use it. The Supreme Court ruled that the Trump administration can deploy an expansive online system that combines citizenship information, social security numbers, and other sensitive data about millions of Americans, allowing states to use it to hunt for ineligible voters. Now, critics say and fear that that could be used and the system could be used to purge large numbers of valid voters from their rolls ahead of midterm elections. The harm caused by burdening or disenfranchising even a few lawful voters outweighs the non-existent harm in the government experience when it is prevented from taking an action that likely lacks the authority to take. So we now have a database that the states can use. Supreme Court has come out and said this is okay. So I just read a couple of other things, and I want to highlight a couple of things from this article, and then I want to talk about it. Basically says federal law establishes a 90-day quiet period before elections in which wide-scale changes to state voter rolls cannot be made. So there is a law that says you cannot do anything within a 90-day quiet period before elections. And the provision is meant to avert last-minute chaos in elections and is expected to prevent states from kicking large number of voters off the rolls in the weeks leading up to an election. So I say to you, there is a law that says that. But this piece of information, this database, there's no restrictions around it. It just says you can use it. This could put millions of Americans at risk of being unlawfully targeted by an administration's unreliable voter purge database weeks before the midterms. The article said, which I found very interesting, there was a little test, I don't think whether it was done purposely or not, but in Texas, officials said that the new system flagged, when it was used, flagged about 2,700 people as potential non-citizens. Now, the article didn't tell me how large a base it was, so I don't know how many 2,700 is out of a total. I'm sure, you know, the state of Texas has got a lot of more people, but I don't know how big their sample was. But we got 2,700 people. A manual review of those names found that only 578 were flagged in error, and they were actually citizens. Texas officials then announced that they would ultimately go through and there would be only 117 names that would be referred to the Attorney General. So of the group that was found, there was only 4% that would be flagged. So if you assume that 2,700 was out of a lot larger group, that said this database could maybe flag less than 1%, a fraction of a percent of people within a group geography. But the starting number was pretty large. Well, what flagged this to me and what really got my attention and frankly, I hate to say it, kind of maybe boil over a little bit, is I'm saying to myself, this is the Supreme Court. The Supreme Court, their responsibility is to enforce the law. Their responsibility is to enforce the Constitution. Here they have an opportunity to avert confusion and misuse. And yet they didn't do that. You and I might sit back and you might like the law, you might not like the law. I think the law is, this thing is not right, because I think it is the state's responsibility. The Constitution says the voter responsibility belongs to the states. But the Supreme Court has ruled that they can have this database. Fine. But wouldn't you think then that the Supreme Court would have a responsibility to go along with their ruling? Because there's a law that says you can't make any changes in 90 days, and yet this has come out in less than 30 days, or just less than 40 days from an upcoming election. wouldn't you have thought that they might have put a caveat around this that said, as a Supreme Court, our job is to ensure that there isn't chaos, that there is not illegality? And obviously, this could be misused. So if all of a sudden thousands of names get surfaced, what's going to happen? There's going to be a lot of chaos at the polls. So wouldn't you think the Supreme Court have got to have done something just as simple as saying, okay, here's the law, you can have this database, but we do put some restrictions about it. Until you make other provisions, until such time as you can make other provisions, if a name is certified or found to be possibly illegal or not correctly stated in there, whatever, the original 2700, those people need to be notified within 30 days of your finding it. So that would give somebody a notification that says you have been, your name has been surfaced in this database. And then that person has 30 days to reconcile, to go back and fix it. Well, that means that if all of a sudden you are found not to have been correctly represented on there, and it could be an error. Let's face it, if you go from 2,700 down to a little over 100, that is a bit of a reduction. So that gives you 30 days to go and say, okay, here's who I am, here are my documents, and prove it to be right. Now, unfortunately, that would mean you can't use this for the November election. The Supreme Court is sitting there. They're not dumb. They know that. Why wouldn't they put some restrictions? They have openly allowed and are fostering chaos in this election coming up. And I find that really beyond belief. Here we are having a Supreme Court that is supposedly the law of the land, enforcing the Constitution, not creating chaos, but to recreating stability. And yet, what have they done? They have created a situation where people can now go through, use that database and challenge all kinds of people. They don't have to have any excuses because they challenge them. Well, all of a sudden, that means thousands of votes could be thrown out. Now, admittedly, we can go through a process, but if you think this is November, you look at when we went through some of these checks and balances before, that could take months. So now we go past the January sign-in, and these people are not admitted into the House or to the Senate because their votes haven't been certified. So we go on for months and months and months and months with a less than full chamber because they're not duly elected. And I'm not sure about the people whose term expired. I don't know how you manage that. But my point being is we are now moving into a time of chaos, which absolutely plays into the hands that this administration wants. They are sowing chaos all across the line. And I find this to be, I mean, I've always tried to hold the Supreme Court in some regard. I can't. I think that the idea of not adding some covenants around this thing, realizing what's coming up, is just beyond awful. And I think it's a clear warning to each of us that we, each of us, need to make sure we're properly registered and make sure we are. The fact that we may have gone and voted at the primary, I wouldn't count on anything. And I would encourage all of you, all of us, again, together, that make sure you have all of the necessary documentation you need. I wouldn't go to the voting booth without your ID. Your ID being your driver's license. I'd have a passport with me if I have it. If I'm a woman and I'm married, I'd have my birth certificate and my marriage certificate. I wouldn't take any chances because we don't know how many people could be singled out because it is clear they're going to just willing say that the database flagged this and therefore we're taking these names and challenging them. And you and I could be on that challenge list just because they needed numbers. Remember, Trump called, said, I need so many thousand votes from the state of Georgia. He needed votes elsewhere. So it is not above him to say, make sure that we pull so many out of each state or out of each area. I say this to you because we are in tough times, and we need to recognize that as individuals, and we cannot allow ourselves to be lulled into complacency in any way at all. Well, as we look at the big picture, we looked at the world leaders coming in. I look at Trump kind of embracing all of the dictators, the autocrats. What about you and I? For a minute, I'd like to just shift focus and talk a little bit about us. I suspect you are like I am. You're feeling a little of the pressure on the cost of food, price of gas. And it struck me that we elect people to go to Washington to focus on us, to focus on, I'll call it, our house. And as I was thinking about that, and I was thinking about what each and every one of us, every time I pick up the news, people are saying, wow, the cost of gas, farmers, the price of diesel powers trucks, that's what gets our food to market. All of that stuff is going up. And I said, yeah, you know what? We hire these people to go down and focus on the house. And I'm saying the house. Trump does just that. He's focusing on the president's house. He has been spending a lot to build a ballroom, to paint 14-karat gold gilt on. I mean, the Oval Office is a shrine to him. Clearly, it is the most obnoxious looking place. I mean, it used to be a thing of beauty. I can't stand it. It looks like a bordello. This point, it's awful, but it isn't his money. It's not his money he's spending on that. It's our money. He is using our money to paint that gold gilt. He is using our money to build the ballroom. And yet we send these elected officials to focus on our house and our wealth and our future. But no, it is on themselves. And as I look at that, and I look at what's happening in his administration, and we've talked about this a number of times, but I look at the people in the administration or who are emboldening themselves, how the money that is being wasted, and I will talk to you more about some areas of government. I don't want to go off on that on a tangent now, but I'm looking at this, and then I'm saying, here we are coming into the winter season, and a lot of parts of the United States get cold. And what do people do when the weather gets cold? You get heavy jackets. You put on winter coats. Guess what? The vast majority, no, I won't say the vast majority, but a good number, a large percent of winter coats come from Canada. And they are filled with the kind of stuff that the goose feathers or whatever it is that goes in, a lot of it comes from Canada. I was reading an article that basically said winter coats coming out of Canada are probably going to start at close to $1,000 this year. Prior to Trump's plan, some of their starter coats were well under $500. And this is just the start. Here we are coming into a season, and our Canadian allies, they don't want to charge us $1,000 starting price for a coat, but they have no choice because it isn't their cost. It is what we, our president, has put on as tariffs to them that's causing us that kind of money. Again, I look at this and I'm saying, here's a man that is not working for us. Here's a man who is caring about his house, not our house. He's caring about his wealth, not our wealth. And yet we have sent him and all of our elected officials down there. They're supposed to be managing this country for us. We talked about the press. He's taking over the press. He's now creating his own TV network. That's exactly what dictators do. This is, there was something that I read a quote from Steve Miller, and I'm not a fan of Steve Miller's, clearly. And he says, and I'm going to quote him, change the voters, change the government. Again, let me repeat that. Change the voters, change the government. How do you change the voters? You make sure the voters that don't vote for you don't vote. Guess what? Supreme Court, as we just talked about, is now enabling that in spades. And he is trying to redistrict so that we can eliminate any of the people who might not vote the way they like it. What we also have to recognize, and I'm not sure enough people do this, we don't have one party anymore or two parties. We have a Democratic Party that I think is beginning to come together better. It's been a little bit chaotic. We have the Republican Party, and we have the MAGA Party. And what I find is there are too many people who've been identified as Republicans for too many years, and they aren't recognizing that their party doesn't exist anymore. MAGA is not Republican. MAGA is its own. MAGA is, it doesn't stand for Make America Great Again. It is, it stands very clearly for Make America Go Away. Yes, Make America Go Away. And I know this sounds silly, and you may kind of question it, but when I was listening or reading that quote from Steve Miller, I couldn't help but think about some of our Constitution, and I wanted to go back and just refrain and refresh myself on a couple of things, and I wanted to look at the Bill of Rights. Because MAGA doesn't focus on laws, it doesn't focus on the Constitution, it focuses on the enablement of one person in creating a dictatorship or a dictatorial environment. What do our Bill of Rights say? The very first is freedom of religion, speech, press, assembly, and petition. That is our First Amendment. He hasn't hit religion yet, but he is certainly going after free speech. He is going after press. He is questioning the ability to assemble, and he's certainly petition. So if you look at the First Amendment, he is looking to attack that in spades. The Fourth Amendment is searches and seizures. It's the right of

So, Amendment 4 of the Constitution, of our Bill of Rights, Trump is stepping all over it. The Fifth Amendment, the rights of persons accused of crimes. No person shall be held to answer unless a presentation of or indictment of a grand jury. They can't be deprived of life, liberty, or property without due process of law. No property shall be taken for public use without compensation. How many times do you pick up the newspaper? Do you see somebody who is being arrested, shackled, shot, and then shackled? The man in Texas just recently didn't need the ICE people bumped his car. They thought he was being told to pull over. They shot him in the back. They haul him out of his car. The bullet in his back. They handcuff him, his hands behind his back. They take him out of there, not to a hospital. They take him to a jail. I haven't heard, but days later, he still had the bullet in his back. And I ask you, a bullet in your back has got to be painful. That isn't what our Fifth Amendment says. You have a right to be presented to a grand jury. Article 6, the rights of accused person in criminal prosecutions. In all criminal prosecutions, the accused shall enjoy the right to a speedy and public trial by an impartial jury, and to be informed of the nature and cause of the accusation. I beg your pardon? These ICE agents aren't telling you what you're accused of. They're not even identifying themselves. Article 7, the rights of civil trials, the right of a trial by jury. We are violating that time and time again. We are violating that, and that is, to me, inexcusable. And then Article 8, bail, fines, and punishment. Excessive bail shall not be required, nor excessive fines imposed, nor cruel and unusual punishments inflicted. Cruel and unusual punishments. I ask you, cruel and unusual punishments? Have you seen some of these cages that we've put people in? Taking and stripping children away from parents? Don't you think that's cruel and unusual punishment? That is, to me, beyond unusual punishment. Taking people, herding them onto an airplane, and sending them to another country they have no connection to, no connection with, no involvement with, and then being put under guard by guards who are trained to hurt people. They have, the countries we are sending these people have no rules or laws. They've been, you know, had infractions through the world courts of their inhumanity to people. We are sending people into that environment. That is not what we do as a country. So here is a man systematically walking through our Bill of Rights and is violating them time and time and time again. And again, I come back and I say, we see it, but we need to focus and recognize we see it kind of, and then we get back on our busy day, or we try to figure out how we're going to put gas in the car or buy food. We've got to focus on what is going on. But that really got me to thinking. And it really started to ask a question of myself. I said, you know, we've seen this before, and I'm not going to go through a detailed historical perspective of this, but I do want to take a minute to reflect. Every single one of us, I don't care what our age is, have either heard about, read about, or seen, or been involved, depending on our age, with Germany under Hitler. And I know people have said this, but I went back to look at the 10 things that history has said were the enablers that helped Hitler come to power. Now, at some point in time, I want to go down in more detail and walk you through kind of what happened in the evolution. But I want to do is just kind of recite for you the 10 things that history has said were the big enablers that basically Hitler used to rise to power. Number one was scapegoat.

0: voting.
1: Hmm.
0: Have you thought of Trump? Does he scapegoat? Does he put the blame on other people? Is he kind of not saying the blame is his, it's somebody else's? Does he take responsibility for anything? No. The second was pressure on institutions. Oh, my gracious. He had been in power. It is the second term for, I don't think, 30, 60 days, when he's already going after major law firms. It was not shortly there, very long after that. He was going after major universities. Pressure on institutions, the number two thing that Hitler used as he was rising to power. Number three, political violence. Now, remember, Hitler came to power, took a while, but political violence, do you see political violence? Yes. When Hitler came to power, he used political violence. What has Trump done? If you go back to our famous January 6th, he had a group of people that stormed the Capitol on his behalf. They were his private army. He, guess what? He comes back to power, and what does he do? He pardons every one of them. And they are still out there as his private army. And what is it that we hear time and time again from some Republicans when they say they're afraid to go against him? They're afraid because when he comes after them, now again, I have to say I challenge some of those same Republicans, because I'm saying if you're afraid to do your job, maybe you should step away from that job and give it to somebody else. But they're not, because that job means something to them. It's their income. They like the status. They like the importance. You name it. But when they start to find that when Trump comes after them, all of a sudden their wife, their children, their families are all in danger, guess what? That's political violence. And if you don't think that's happening, Trump is using that. Number four was executive power. Do you think Trump is using executive power correctly? Is he following the law? I don't think so. He declared war, didn't declare. He went into, started a war with Iran. It is the responsibility of Congress to declare war. He has still gone in and not gotten real formal permission from Congress or support. He is constantly violating the law. He is doing things he wants to do. And I don't know how many court cases are running out across this country, and a lot of them are against him, but he still keeps going back and doing it. Executive power. Number five, weakening alliances. When Trump first came to power, in his first term, he kind of stepped away from NATO. He kind of said NATO wasn't very good. He didn't like it. He blamed it because they didn't pay their share, you name it. As he came in this time, he's even pulled further away, and he's pulled away from our allies. I won't go into a lot of discussion right now. We want to talk more about Canada. Here's our closest ally, our closest neighbor, and we now have Carney, and I don't blame him. I do exactly what he's doing, but Prime Minister is now building his country. They will never, ever have the same relationship with us, because they can't. They have, and by the way, they won't, because they're going to develop their own trading partners, their own industries. They will never need us the same way again. And the same way all our allies in Europe. Weakening of alliances. Number six, loss of free press. We just started tonight, our discussion today about the free press. CNN, Politico, MS Now. Excluded from the White House. He constantly is a tirade after the press. It gets worse as time goes on. Number seven, emergency powers. Oh my God, yes, emergency powers. He is using emergency powers and the idea of national defense, the combination of that together, to justify stupid things like his ballroom and the arch, but other emergency powers to enable ICE and others to go into place. Number eight is intimidation. I don't need to go there. I mean, just see something he's doing every day, one after the other. Number nine, arrest of opponents. Now, we haven't seen so much the arrests as we are seeing the subjugation of a lot of his opponents to all kinds of legal action. And while that isn't arrest, it's close to it, because when you get charged with the kinds of things he's doing, like Comey, like, you know, I can go through a list of people. When you get charged with that, you have nobody behind you. Trump has all of us because we're paying all the legal bills to charge against these other people. But Comey, as example, doesn't have that. So he now has to foot the legal bill to defend himself, and that is in millions. And it's going to basically break some of these people. That's tantamount to arrest. And what's worse is it gets closer, we will see the arrests. And last, number 10 is enablement, letting government legislate without a parliament. In the case of Hitler, without a parliament. In our case, it's without Congress. Let the executive branch legislate without Congress. Enablement. And do you think we're doing that? Of course. Trump has stepped in. So I walked down through the 10 things that enabled Hitler, and Trump is walking down that same road, that same pathway. And I want to highlight that because, again, it is so easy for us to see him make fun of something of the press or stick a finger at somebody. And I think it's easy to step back and pretend that maybe this is like a reality TV show. We should laugh at it. But this is not a laughing matter. As Trump is getting closer to China, as he's getting closer to Putin, and he's pushing away our allies, he's adding the tariffs. What would you do? Think of it. And it's the same thing that happened as Hitler came to power. What you're going to do is you're going to look for other alliances. We're seeing that starting to happen in the Middle East. We're seeing it in the Far East. Because we pulled away a little bit from South Korea. South Korea has got to protect themselves. Saudi Arabia, one of our great allies for years, because they are now being hit by drones out of Iran, and we don't seem to be doing any. Saudi is now saying, I gotta think about what I'm doing. Our allies in Europe and NATO are looking amongst themselves. They are starting, and we talked about this last week, about how they are looking for new investment, and investment money now is coming into them that used to come to us because we could be used to build technology, invent ideas, we could manufacture and ship to them. And of course, that was good for our economy and good for us. Not anymore. Canada is going to be starting to do that, and we're starting to see that more and more and more. I saw there's a book that was recently written by Anthony Scaramucci. Now, you may remember he was in Trump's first term. And his book is entitled All the Wrong Moves. And I'm not going to read a lot from the book, but there was one thing that just struck me. And the words just kind of jumped out at me, because the difference between Trump's first term and his second term. He basically said Trump has now surrounded him with sycophants. And then I was listening to Tucker Carlson comment one day, and Tucker Carlson makes this comment. And when you think about it, here was somebody who was a major supporter of Donald Trump. He was one of his strongest allies. And Tucker Carlson said, and I thought this was very telling, he said Trump should have been removed from office when he threatened atomic war. And I thought to myself, wow, here is a man stating really what should be going on. Here's a man that should be, we should be looking at Trump. Where were all of the people in Congress? I mean, the Democrats have been trying to push back, but they haven't been able to. The Republicans have just been standing there and just enabling this man. And now a number of these same Republicans are running for election, and it's amazing to me as I look across and some of their campaigns, how they're taking Trump's name away from their ad. They're distancing themselves. Some are standing up and saying, well, we should not be in this war. And yet they were the same people who have consistently stayed away or backed away from voting on it or carrying things forward. I cannot overemphasize the fact that what is happening to us And where this man is leading us is down a path, and we have to wake up to this. If we look at history, and again, I'll use an analogy I used from one of our last shows, but if you take boiling water and pour it over your hand, it hurts. And you know it, and the next time you pour it over your hand, it's going to hurt. You know that. The next time you may have another thing. You may have to go to the hospital, or you may have to have a skin graft. I mean, so things can get worse, but you know at a minimum it's going to hurt. And we are starting to see this time and time again. We're seeing history repeat itself, and we can see it coming, and we're seeing it come down the path. He is following what Hitler did. We've seen it. Others have written about it. We have to recognize it is up to us. We have a vote, and it's going to be very powerful, but we also need to recognize we have a Supreme Court that is not helping us. We talked about that before. We have got to go and vote, but we've got to not be surprised if our vote is cast out because we're challenged. We need to make sure we've got the right credentials. And I ask you, look at all of your local politicians as well, not just the national. And if I'm looking here in the state of New Hampshire where we are, I look at Kelly Ayotte. I think she's very good in some things, but she enabled ICE. She didn't stand up for Trump. She didn't push back on him. She has not defended us against a man. And I look at Kelly and I'm saying, I liked her. She's done some good things. I don't trust her. I don't trust these people who haven't stood back and said, wait a minute. I've been elected by a group of people, and my job is to protect them. And if I see the person who I have to look up to the next level of authority not doing the right things, I should push back. And when I'm not pushing back, I'm not protecting the people I'm elected to support. We pay their salaries. We are paying Trump's salary. We are paying for his trips home, $4 million a trip. And every time he goes to a baseball game or a football game or another golf match, we're paying for that. Our country is hemorrhaging dollars. And at the same time, we're mounting up our debt to the point where it's going to cost us over $1.5 trillion in additional dollars to fund this. We need to make sure we take this back again, take our country back. Let us make this election election of the people, by the people, for the people. We are the people, and we are going to reclaim our
1: 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Broadcasting from 200 Main Street in the beautiful and historic Masonic Building, this is WSMN 1590 AM and WSMN 95.3 FM Nashua, streaming live at WSMN.live.
2: USA Radio News, I'm Ron Warner. Gus Fauché, chief economist at PNC Financial Services Group, says unemployment rates going up to 4.2% from 4.1% is not a bad thing.
3: The reason it rose is because we had more people looking for work over the month. That's actually a good sign. We've seen fewer people looking for work in recent months, in part because of restrictions on immigration. But if we see more people entering the labor force, more people looking for work, that means they're encouraged by the job market.
2: He went on to explain what this could mean for the Federal Reserve.
3: There are concerns that the Federal Reserve may need to hike interest rates aggressively. I think with a decent jobs report, but not a great one, that puts less pressure on the Fed to increase the Fed funds rate.
2: President Trump rallied in Durant, Oklahoma Thursday, promoting his economic record and urging voters to support Republican candidates in the November midterms.
4: Nearly 1 million Obamacare refund checks. Obamacare never worked, never will work. We're going to get it fixed. But nearly 1 million refund checks went out in the mail for $500 each, including to nearly 150,000 families in Texas and Oklahoma.
2: Trump also renewed his proposal for $5,000 payments for every adult if Republicans win control of Congress. Several congressional Republicans are urging the Trump administration to designate the Council on American Islamic Relations, or CARE, as a foreign terrorist organization. Texas Senator Ted Cruz and Florida Representative Randy Fine support the move, while CARE rejects the accusations and call the Republican criticism Islamophobic. A separate House bill has 16 Republican co-sponsors, but has not received a vote. Democrats are increasingly confident about taking control of Congress in November, but New Hampshire is highlighting some vulnerabilities. Republican spending is outpacing Democrats in the state, where Democratic Chris Pappas faces a competitive Senate race against Republican John Sununu. Democratic leaders warn the party could be overextending its campaign map.
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21: 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Be sure to like us on Facebook, and you'll get notified of our upcoming guests. And yes, if you were actually, we have almost 500 people following us on Facebook. I know, and they would all know that it's the wise women today. So, and you both have quite the little following, because I get text messages after or message saying, "Oh, it was such a great show," or "Here's what I learned today." So, yeah. Look at that. I mean, we haven't gone viral, but, you know.
22: Oh, let's try.
21: Well, today might be the day. Yeah. Oh, my goodness. So that's Pam Richardson, who wants to try to go viral today. She might have to do that on her own, but we'll see.
22: We'll have a following, and they will follow us all the way to Wolfboro.
21: All the Wolfboro. That's right. That's what we're talking about today. Exactly. And Heidi Drake. How are you, Heidi?
23: Doing good.
21: Yep.
23: Okay. Loving life.
21: Love and life. Yeah, get closer to it.
23: All right.
21: There you go. Yeah, we can hear you. Can you hear me now? Yes, we can. Very good. And how is Glenn and Heidi's healing circle going?
23: It's going good.
21: Is it? And when is it?
23: It's every Tuesday and Wednesday night from 7 to 10 p.m. in Goffstown.
21: In Goffstown. That's right. Exactly. Good. And you have a Facebook page.
23: We do. Glenn and Heidi's Healing Heart.
21: Healing Heart. I always say circle, but it's heart.
23: Yeah.
22: Well, it is a circle when they're healing.
21: That's right.
22: But the business is something different.
21: It's a heart. But anyway, they would find you, and then you just say, "I'm going," and you have your address in Goffstown.
23: If it's your first time, we ask people to reach out, especially text when they get there so we can guide you up into our space.
21: Into the hidden space up on the second floor.
23: Yeah.
21: It's lovely, lovely space.
23: Thank you.
21: So that's our next adventure, Pam.
23: Mm-hmm.
21: Don't you think?
0: I think so.
21: I think we should. So that was because we've already had our first adventure. And I'm going to give a couple of shout outs today. The first one is going to be to The Natural. We reference this quite a bit on The Wise Women and Wicked Healthy Radio. But the Natural Living Expo is happening in November 14th and 15th. It's $20 if you want, $21, I think, this year, if you want to get tickets ahead of time, and $25 at the door. And on Sunday afternoon, it's $10. So, it's an amazing weekend. You're exhausted. We've all done it. It's an exhausting weekend, but it's for some people, it's absolutely life changing. They have it's up in the big conference center, and they have classes up at the hotel, in the conference rooms. So it is quite the event. But I'm going to segue to, we had quite the event last week or a couple weeks ago.
0: Yeah,
21: it was definitely. And we, because this is Heidi, you started this, if I remember, because you and Glenn had an experience.
23: Yeah, we had gone to Raven's Rest Ranch.
21: That's right. So Raven's Rest Ranch is in Wolfboro, New Hampshire. Shout out to my grasshopper friend who's listening in Wolfboro. And so we went on an afternoon. And it was a gorgeous afternoon. She's already laughing. And I'll just read you what Raven's Ranch, her name is Kim McStay. And she does, I don't think she has a website, but she is on Facebook. And you can like her and follow her on Raven with an apostrophe S, Raven's Rest Ranch. And she says, she is an energy healer and facilitator and an equine assisted teacher. So I've never experienced equine therapy, but I now have. Mm-hmm. She says, my most intensive healing experience has been with me helping my clients move their energy back into its original perfection while the horses work on their magic. If they have chosen to help a client, it becomes very obvious in a very short period of time. The client feels it too. My horse's heart fields begin to envelop the table, and I can feel the expansion of love radiate. So we'll talk about our experience, but I will just, there is a picture of us posted, and I actually posted it up on the announcement today. And here's what Kim said about us three at the ranch. She said, what a fun group. These ladies had beautiful energy and camaraderie. Montana, who was our horse, chose to work with them. It melted my heart to see this guy happily choosing to participate. Thank you, ladies. So that was her testimonial to us, and I think we should give her a lovely show of testimonials from our own experience. We didn't know what to expect, certainly Pam and I, because we had never been there.
0: Right. I thought it was going to be like with the three of us, I thought she's going to work with us individually.
21: Yep.
0: You know, for 10 minutes, 20 minutes at a time. That was what I thought going in. Little did I know.
21: No.
0: Yeah. No, we were a group dynamic.
23: Exactly the words I had in my head. Group dynamic.
21: Exactly. Yeah. Exactly.
0: So if any of you out there have businesses where you have co-workers and they're not exactly get along great, I think. But if there's any hiccups there, you might want to think about this
23: or even familial relationships.
0: Oh, well, then without a doubt. There.
23: Yeah, because she shared that mother-daughter story, which was potent.
0: Yeah.
21: Right.
0: Yeah.
21: So let's start. So do you want to talk about your experience? I mean, as much as you want to share when you and Glenn went?
23: Sure. It was slightly different, but that's the whole thing about these. They're always geared towards who's there.
21: Right.
23: And directed by the horses. Getting to know what you can feel coming from your heart and coming from another being's heart, and these horses' hearts are so big. Like, we have a biofield of our heart around us, but theirs are even bigger. And having it reflected, getting centered and grounded and feeling the horse and witnessing the horse respond to that. Like having a horse just walk right up, which was what happened that time with Glenn, with Winter. Winter was the horse of the hour then. And Montana didn't really have any interest in us at all, except for when Glenn had his experience, which was quite unique and amazing. Each one of the women that were there, so there was like three of us women and Glenn, we all had an experience of one of the horses when we were closing our eyes and walking closer to the horses and connecting with their heart and with one of them, they turned and one would come walking towards us, and it was Winter for the most part. But when Glenn stood there with his eyes closed and had his hands out, and he didn't have to walk, he's like, I can feel it from here. And he had his eyes closed, and in the moment that he did that, all three horses turned around and came right at him urgently, because they could feel how open his heart was. And our jaws just dropped, because it was like, wow, like, you can't make the horses do that. You can't make the horses do anything.
1: No.
23: They reflect. So when we went and we're in the corral and we're told to connect, it was like, I was feeling drawn to Montana, and my head said, yeah, but he wasn't really interested. He's the oldest one here. Like, I was trying to disregard what I was feeling, and I didn't let myself disregard it. I simply went over towards him.
1: Mm-hmm. And the whole point of the very beginning of our 2-hour process was that she was trying, and correct me if I'm wrong, or edit my words, Heidi. She was trying to, the horses are already open. Their hearts are open. But I think she wanted us to become more responsive, open our hearts to the animals, and that they would reciprocate as long as we were becoming more
23: connecting to our hearts.
1: Connect. There you go.
23: Yeah,
1: exactly.
23: Connect to our hearts and get grounded.
1: Okay. So there were three horses, Montana, Winter, and... Come on, girls.
23: Kai.
1: All right. I have Kia, but Kai, very
23: well,
1: good.
23: Well, it looks like Kia, the way it's spelled. K-I-A. Yeah. All right.
1: And so so the three horses, and they just kind of roam around the paddock, and we just walked in.
23: Yes.
1: And poor Pam is reliving it.
2: Yeah, I am.
1: And it was... quite the experience, at least at first. You know, I mean, the whole thing was quite the experience. But the horses are big; they're 1,000 pounds each, at least. It was in her one of her. She does some in her on Facebook page. She has some Substack writings. Kim McStay, who's doing these programs, and she had mentioned that they were about they're 1,000 pounds.
23: Oh, okay.
1: That's how I knew. How did I know? I didn't weigh them. Oh, not that. Nor did I use ChatGPT.
2: Oh, good job.
1: But I would know. Anyway, so that's kind of how how it all started, and that was kind of session one.
2: Session was all about perception, right? Remember how she said, so you just experienced that. What do you think? You know? And I think I cannot remember what your perception of that event was, but I remember yours, and I definitely remember mine.
1: What was mine again?
2: Yours? Okay. So if the horse didn't come to you, like, I would look at a horse and it would turn away and walk away. And I'd look at another one, it would do the same exact thing. And I'm thinking, these guys want nothing to do with me.
1: I'm going home.
2: I'm not even liked by a horse. Poor me. Anyway, my perception was, poor me, can't even get a horse to like you. But yours was, dang, I don't have a carrot in my pocket, so of course they don't want to be with me. I mean, I have thought about that 2-hour session so much.
1: Exactly.
2: You know, just so much.
1: Just our different perceptions of how we view one, one 5-minute sort of interaction with the horses. You remember that?
23: And it's like, for me, I knew I was connecting with, I didn't have to be close to them. Like, I could feel them from a further distance. And it was like the two of you had the idea that you needed to get up. You needed to get up close to them and see if they'd let you touch them or be right there.
2: But that is your bailiwick. That is your your energy, you know, your ability to hone into your heart. And I can't speak for Julie, but that's not my lane.
23: Gotcha. Yeah.
2: So, but that's what the session was all about.
1: Yeah, exactly
2: you.
1: What it was all about.
2: It wasn't my lane. How can I make it my lane if I want it to be the lane?
1: Mm-hmm. Yep.
2: Right?
1: That's exactly right.
2: Yeah.
1: So she explained that horses feel deeply and remain present, allowing emotional energy to move through them rather than stay stuck. So basically you're using them to, my words, so I saw it as kind of using the animal to take the lift off your shoulders, the energy, the heart energy. They will somehow absorb. I don't, that's not the right word, absorb, but that's what it felt like. Like she was saying. What do you think? Heidi's in her thinking.
23: Yeah, I'm thinking,
1: you know, her, like she's like spinning, you know,
23: like what how would I replace that word, absorb?
2: I don't think they
1: transfer.
23: Transform.
1: Oh,
23: help,
1: I like
23: to transform
1: that.
23: Your energy. Right. Yeah,
1: yeah.
23: Or and help you release.
1: There you go.
2: Or help you acknowledge that you have it.
1: That you know? Number one.
23: Well, awareness is
2: the first step.
23: Yeah, it is. And often curative.
1: That's right.
23: If you're aware.
2: I want to go back, so that didn't cure me. But
23: well, I think the greatest example that I witnessed of you was she did have us all three sit down initially to give us some, you know, a little information about where the okay zones are on a horse and where you want to avoid to keep yourself safe and the, you know, and not only because horses could kick their leg out because they're trying to get a fly off, not because they're trying to hurt you. They have bodily reactions as well. But Pam has this thing lately, which not really happening right now, I'm noticing.
2: It is not happening, but it has been the last couple of months.
23: That's where the legs are just going like she's had 20 caffeine
2: non-stop
23: beverages.
1: And Heidi pointed that out to her last show.
2: Yeah.
1: And you did not realize that was because she can see, because they sit side by side, so they see each other's, and she could tell. She said, "Why is your leg has not stopped?" It's probably in the green room after the show.
2: Well, I noticed it, and it's a behavior that I did when I was younger. I mean, my whole life growing up, my legs were in constant motion, right? And then I haven't had that issue, you know, until about 2 months ago.
1: Mm-hmm.
2: And coming in here was where I noticed it because it was brought to my attention.
23: <laughs> You know? And so, the greatest part was that was happening when we were first there and sitting in those chairs.
2: Yep.
23: But by end, Kim brought a chair into this other. So she goes, you know, Pam, sit down for a minute. And she sat down and the legs were still.
2: Right.
23: After, and yours was the biggest transformation I saw from when we got there to when we left.
2: I experienced that. You
23: know, it was amazing.
2: When she put the chair in front of the horse and said, "Pam, sit down," I'm like, "Why am I so special?" You know, don't you know I don't have the right energy for these horses? And but she had a point to prove, to get me to see, to get you to see. Mm-hmm. You know. Yeah, it was effective. Somehow I was able to discharge. And I, you know, and you can work really hard. Like I would look at Heidi and I'd be like, why can't I be more like her? How do I get grounded? You know?
1: And I think you said that.
2: Oh, I'm sure I did. You know, I want to be what I want, what she has. You know,
1: a lot of people do, Heidi. Yes.
23: I'm stifling myself from pulling a Meg Ryan.
2: Yeah.
23: Oh, no. I'm having what she wants. You know, I want what she's having. That's the one. Yeah. It's my whole life practice. So it's not like it happened like that.
2: Right. I got to work on this. But there was an episode that happened that I brought home. And this was, to me, it's just hysterical, right? So the three of us have been charged with getting this horse through two barrels, right? And so Heidi and I are talking, and I don't know what we assigned Julie to do, but so we go and we're not successful getting the horse through, right? We did not get that horse through.
1: No, we did not even close.
2: Okay. did we do anything but talk? I don't know.
1: We had to guide it with our energy.
23: We weren't allowed to talk to each other. Like, we could discuss it first, but once we started, we were not to talk to each other or touch the horse. And that was, you know,
2: team building
23: was definitely part of it. Yep. And when Kim joined in to give us a little heads up was for us to hold hands and become a bigger presence with the three of us to try,
2: thinking that we had to be close to that beast to move it around. But then she analyzed us and she said that Heidi and I were controlling. Do you remember that?
23: Yes, I do.
2: What? So I get
1: Have
2: home.
1: You listened to the show?
2: Oh, boy. I got to go back into therapy for this because I am not getting it, people. So we're at dinner, and I said, I just don't understand what Kim was talking about. She said Heidi and I were controlling. Harvey looked at me, and he goes, have you met you? You're shocked by that comment, Pam?
23: Leave it to your... Oh, my goodness. That's great. And Julie was like, when she was sharing afterwards, she's like, I just wanted to get it done. You know, how do we do this? Like, I want to get it done.
1: Yes, exactly. I'm such a process person. Show me the buttons. Tell me which ones I got to press. Show me what I got to do. And I will just plow. It won't be graceful, but I will plow through it. I will definitely. Yeah, it's such a representation of life, really.
23: Yes. Yeah, and absolutely. Our personalities, we really got to see. Mm-hmm. Like when we got into the round ring.
1: Yes, we could talk about that after.
23: Boy. Yeah,
1: yeah, absolutely.
23: That was crazy.
1: Which is even funny. So we're still, there's basically three and then a few sub parts to this, but we're talking about the first part was we haven't even, I mean, we're still meeting and greeting the horses.
2: We're in the field.
1: And we're in the field, right. Exactly. And the horses, I just kept thinking, they're thinking, I am not jumping over that thing while I'm going through that thing. Well, I'm going to show these ladies who's boss. And he did.
2: He was boss.
1: So anyway, the next part was we had to put the halter on.
23: I forgot that. Yes. And we had to have, each of us had to have a... we were assigned a role.
1: A role, yes.
23: So one person had to, well, first we had to figure out how to actually put a halter on it.
1: On the horse. The horse had to stay still.
23: So we had to do that onto Kim first to show her.
1: That's right.
2: That helped.
23: And then we had the horse, and one person, somebody needed to hold the lead.
1: Mm-hmm.
23: One person was putting the halter on, and one person was... guiding verbally how to put on the halter.
1: Yep.
23: And so if you can guess who did what.
1: I was just going to say, yes. Please write in the comments.
23: Yes, who did what.
1: See if you can guess. Yep.
23: But it went well, but it took a moment.
1: It did.
2: Now, so who did what? Because I only remember one thing.
1: Oh, you do?
2: I remember what my job was.
1: Oh.
2: Or at least I think I do.
23: So Julie held the lead.
1: I held the lead.
23: Which
1: that was Kim's suggestion.
23: Yeah, which was around his neck at that point.
1: Mm-hmm. So I just had to make sure he didn't gallop away.
23: Yeah.
1: He stood still. I wasn't quite sure.
23: And Pam put the halter on. And I had to tell her exactly how to put it on.
2: Okay. All I remember is the clip. To putting it on the bottom of it.
23: Interesting.
2: That's all I remember.
1: That's it? Oh, wow.
2: Yeah.
23: And I wasn't using enough words at first. I'm just like, just do that. Like, yeah, she's like, no, you need to tell. Okay.
1: Exactly.
23: Put that over his ears or however it was.
1: That's right.
23: Now go underneath and connect that to that ring.
1: Mm-hmm.
23: And
2: is what the part I remember doing.
23: Yeah.
2: Connecting to the ring.
1: Oh, that's funny.
23: And then you took the
1: halter.
23: Because
1: you had to put it up over his head, over his ears, and then clip it.
2: Okay.
1: Yep. Mm-hmm. You really connected, huh?
2: Yeah. I wonder what part of my head I was in that time.
1: Oh, that's all right. Yeah. Yep.
23: And we did well.
1: And then if you needed a potty break, that was in a bucket.
23: Yep.
1: Which is awesome.
23: In a stall.
1: In a stall. That's right.
23: With a little curtain.
1: exactly. That's right. And then the next part was that she has a round where she does most of the work, the therapy work, I think. And then she, and let's go through this again, because I don't know how she knew this, but somehow she intuitively knew that the horse for that needed us, or we needed, however you want to talk about that, was Montana.
23: Mm-hmm. He chose us.
1: I don't remember that happened. Now, that part, I don't remember.
23: Yeah.
1: Do you?
22: Well, didn't he come to us?
23: He was the one that came over to us. Yeah. Okay. He came over to us in the square, in the rectangular big corral.
1: Okay.
22: And the thing that people should know about Montana is that he is on borrowed time.
23: Mm-hmm. Yeah, that was the other piece to talk about is Winter is her newest horse. She's only had her for like a year or so, I think. And she was the most, she came and greeted us when we all first walked into the corral. That was the first one to greet us. So I think she's the youngest. And then Kai, I don't remember how many years, but she's had her for a long time, mm-hmm. a good 10 or more. And she's like the middle-aged one. And then, like you said, Montana is like 30 years old.
22: Yeah.
23: And she got Winter because she thought Montana, it was going to be time for him to go. So she refers to him as being between the worlds, that he has one part of him that's already
22: he's transitioning
23: in the spiritual world.
1: That's right. She used the word
23: and
1: transition.
23: The other part is still here. So he helps her get messages from the other side, mm-hmm. and from the other side of the veil, from beyond.
1: The rainbow.
23: Yeah, when she does healing work on people. And he chose us.
1: And then he gets to spend an hour with us.
23: Yeah.
1: In the round ring.
23: Yes. Mm-hmm. And I was just so surprised. Like I said, last time we were there, he didn't seem to want to have anything to do with us. You know, his only response was really going towards Glenn.
1: Wow. But, maybe because we're old, he was related.
22: Or in
1: I'll
22: need
1: speak
22: of
1: myself.
22: Healing.
23: Yes. Mm-hmm. Well, yeah. And you had someone recently transitioned.
22: Two months ago.
23: Yeah. And I've been getting a lot of messages from my dad and my brother-in-law who were already transitioned.
1: Mm-hmm. So it's just no surprise to her that was the horse that chose us.
23: Yeah.
1: Mm-hmm. Wow. So we get in the ring with the horse. And Pam and Kim was able to communicate with the horse, and he understood exactly what was expected of him. And then we had to, and you guys can explain it in your own words. Then we had to sort of connect with the horse in a way that it would, you know, do something with us individually.
23: Mm-hmm.
1: So, do you remember that, Pam?
22: Oh, I do remember that. I did not want to go first, second, because I'm like, I'm not going to be an epic failure in front of these two. So I just let you guys go first.
1: But you're the wise woman.
22: Yeah, I am the wise woman to step back.
23: Yeah, she knew to step back and let herself be shown how you do this.
22: Well, after watching you two, I mean, you two had two totally opposite experiences. I'm like, oh, great. Now what? Now what? So, of course, and I remember at the end, you guys said you talked to that horse the entire time. Well, of course I had to talk to him.
23: Yep.
22: Okay, so Heidi went first.
23: I did not.
22: No, Heidi didn't.
1: No,
22: right.
1: Think about it again. Right.
23: Julie wants to get it done. She's like, Julie, I'll get it done.
1: I'm doing
22: Julie
1: this.
22: Went first. And what did Julie do?
1: So Julie, yes, you're listening to The Wise Women on WSMN, 1590 AM, 95.3 FM. So this host, Julie, yes, so she was jogging with the horse around the ring. And she said, now get the horse to jog. And I thought, this horse is all I'm just going to do is pick up her energy. And if the horse was, and I would jumped right in. And I just said, if I could match her energy because the horse was matching her energy, then I'm golden.
23: Mm-hmm.
1: And then the horse kind of looked at me. I looked at the horse. I go, okay, let's go. And next thing you know, the horse is running faster than I.
22: Julie has like, that thing trotting.
1: Trotting around the ring. Come on, let's go. It's like, wait a minute.
22: I'm like, they have matched energies.
1: Yeah, right. Well, there you go. And that was the old horse. And here we are. I'm like, oh, there you. This is good. So, yeah. So, for me, it was like, wow. And you asked, and I thought, well, I just connected with Kim's energy that was with the horse.
22: I don't think so. You might have initially connected the energy, but it was your energy that kept, you went around more than once with that horse.
1: We were jogging. No, trotting. We have trotting. Yeah, exactly.
22: You were running. The horse might have been walking, but Julie was running.
1: Yes, my little legs.
23: And so, then Kim asked us to give our assessment, like from you and I, what did we witness? What did we see? And I had said that, well, you know, when we were over in the other corral, Julie's like, you know, I just wanted to get it done and get the horse to walk through those two barrels or whatever, the two pieces of wood that it was supposed to, that we were trying to get it to walk through. So I'm like, so she totally did that, got in here and she's like, let's get it done. Let's just get running and get it going. And the horse was running.
1: Don't overthink it. That's the thing. If I overthought it, then it was going to be a challenge because I was like, oh, did I do this right? Did I do that? You know, and oh. That's right. Pam's like, what do you think, Pam?
22: Well, I was sitting back watching everybody, and you're exactly right. I had time to sit and mull and stew and, oh, my God, now what? How am I going to do this? Mm-hmm.
1: That's right. Because I think you went next.
22: No, I went
23: last.
22: You
23: told me to go. She's like,
22: you go.
23: You go. I want to see what you do.
1: Is that bossy,
22: I think that's the controlling Pam coming out. That I think I have multiple personalities because I'm not familiar with her.
1: You don't see. I think I'm stumbling over my words.
22: Just say it.
1: Never mind. I don't see you as controlling, but then again, you know.
23: And I was open to it. If I wasn't open to it, I would have been like, no, it's your turn.
22: Arm wrestle, yeah.
23: So then I heard her saying, like, if you get him running, then slow down and get him to walk, too. That's what I heard. Mm-hmm. I don't know if that's what she said.
22: I didn't hear any of this.
23: So I just went over towards him and I just started to move slowly and walk. And he came along and we simply walked around the circle. And then I think she said, all right, so now stop. And when we stopped, mm-hmm. any one of us, he would stop. Mm-hmm. So he really did match our energy. Although I think what happened was I had it in my mind that I was going to go in the opposite direction.
1: You did.
23: In the circle.
1: That's right.
23: And at first he like turned around and didn't want to do that. But it just felt like that's what we were supposed to do. And ultimately I was able to get in the space to guide him. And remembering that our arms were like wands, like extensions of ourselves to help guide him to move in the direction that we wanted.
22: Mm-hmm. Right. We had to use our energy field to move the horse. We didn't have a lead that we could
23: correctly.
22: Hold.
23: There was
1: good
23: nothing
1: point. Thank
23: yeah,
1: you.
23: No,
1: right.
23: nothing connected to him. Yeah. Mm-hmm. But we could talk or we could say things and make noises or whatever or cheer him on. And then stop and have him stop and then he just would nestle his nose into my chest. It's
1: fascinating.
23: It was really cool.
1: Mm-hmm. Yeah.
23: It was really cool. And then Pam,
1: ta-da.
22: Well, then, you guys are all talking.
23: If I remember it correctly. Well, you had input from me. I don't remember. Do you remember what your input from me was?
22: About when I...
23: No, like, so we gave our input about what we witnessed Julie have her experience. Do you remember?
22: I don't.
1: I wrote, because I had...
22: You wrote down.
1: Notes. Well, I just wrote it this morning.
22: Okay.
1: Pam, I'm not that old. In my show notes, Pam. I do prep for the show. So I have that you were very great from the beginning to the end, grounded, like you, and the expectations were minimal that you were just going to experience, right? Yeah. And that you were always in the moment. Mm. Do you remember that, Pam?
22: I actually do remember that.
1: And that you were fearless. Those are my words for you. That I thought you were fearless. Like there was nothing that she could have presented you that would have been a challenge for you.
22: Right. That would have thrown her for a loop.
1: Am I right? I mean, what do you think?
23: Yeah, I'm very relaxed about the whole thing.
1: Yeah.
23: Just like fascinated to see what would happen. And
1: yeah, you were sort of
23: trusting,
1: embracing.
23: Total
1: trust. It had to be total trust out there.
23: Yes.
1: Right. Right. And I saw the trust. I mean, there's always been trust between the two of you. But I think through that experience, as we've been doing this for years now, it's kind of amazing.
23: Yeah.
1: But that the trust, I mean, because people don't see sort of the inside baseball, but I'll share with you the audience that are listening that there's a whole lot that happens before and after the show. The two of you were, you did not know each other. I pulled you both into this from separate interviews, yours with Glenn, and we had met before. And I had never met Pam until you showed up in the studio.
22: Well, you had met me, I remember.
1: I did.
22: Sonia Gaudette's first expo.
1: You gave me
22: a card and said, give me a call.
1: Give me a call. Yeah. And I must have known why. So that's how that all connected. And so the trust between the two of you
22: and respect
1: and total respect for what we do. And we are on all, all three of us are different, completely different people.
22: Yep.
23: Yes.
1: So we're going to get to you in a second, Pam.
22: Take your time.
1: Okay. So
22: I can go last.
1: You can go last again. You want to watch what everybody else is doing.
22: Yeah.

0: wise, but we're also open. Yep. Because if I wasn't open to your genre, mm-hmm. and you weren't open to mine, mm-hmm. and you know, there was just yep. no openness here. And I think we've had it before where people weren't open with our suggestions, mm-hmm. you know,
1: yeah.
0: it wouldn't work.
1: Yeah.
0: But which because has been we hard have to... the respect and we have right. the openness.
1: Mm-hmm. Yeah.
2: And I think it does work. Absolutely think that we have always been our authentic self with each other.
1: Oh, and our listening, our followers. Our many followers on Facebook, and yes. who yeah. knows who's listening on the radio. But yeah, absolutely.
2: Like,
1: yeah.
2: I'm not yeah. trying to morph to make you happy, and I know you're not trying to morph to make me happy.
0: No, because no, we got
1: to
0: be us.
1: And to always learning from each other.
2: Yeah, totally. Yes. Always learning from each other.
1: Exactly. Yeah. Yes, your homework next week is to meditate there. Remember, we're still talking
0: about
1: that.
0: I might do it now. I've read the chapter.
1: Okay, good. You one Woo-hoo. Chapter ahead of us.
0: I listened to Heidi, and I tried it. That was an epic fail. But I can try again.
1: Well, you know what? Maybe okay. if we go to Heidi's circle,
0: I think
1: we could. She could help us. She could do a guided meditation.
2: Sure.
1: All right.
0: There sure. you get grounded 101.
2: Yeah.
0: I could use it.
1: Oh, my God. So do you want me to see what I wrote about you?
0: Oh, I'd love it.
1: Ungrounded? No, I didn't say that.
0: Hyper-vigilant.
1: I said Pam. Oh, yeah. Now that you talk, I almost see like almost tunnel vision for certain parts that we were doing, missing kind of the other stuff that was going around, such as pinning the, you know, clipping the halter. I have that you warmed up to the process mm-hmm. because, you know, I think at first, like we all were, just kind of like, what's going to happen? And that you pretty much surrendered to the horse and in a good way, mm-hmm. you know, and kind of didn't, I'm going to use the word control because I said the surrender part before I heard the control part, but yeah. So so just kind of surrendered to the horse and, you know, let the horse do its work. How'd I do?
0: I think that's fair. Mm-hmm. I think it's fair. I mean, you guys were talking with Kim and the horse was standing there. And my thought was, if I can get this horse out there and walking around that without them watching me, you know, yay me. And so I'm like, okay, we have to go now, Montana. Let's go around the ring. No, here. Come on, big boy.
2: And see, eventually. You had to have had some level of confidence that would happen.
0: Well, I was, no, a whole lot of hope right then.
2: Okay.
0: Come on, baby. You know? And I mean, I am a little bit surprised. I mean, there's power in what we were doing. Mm-hmm. And I'm mm-hmm. not sure I viewed myself as a positively Ooh. Powerful woman to get that creature to move on my own. But after having done it and understand that you have to be grounded, you have to put the anxiousness and the hypervigilance behind you or aside, pick it up on the door when you get in the car.
1: Mm-hmm.
0: I or drove not. Home with a fly mm-hmm. from the, all the way from Wolfboro, and I had the windows down, and that damn thing was still right there.
1: Yes. Anyway. So interesting.
0: The lesson came in the fly. Yeah, so I was successful. I was able to get the horse to go around, but I don't know if you know it. I said to him, okay, now we got to trot.
1: Right? And he did.
0: No, I could not get, I couldn't, you know, maybe my energy was, I'm like, come on, let's be like Julie. That did not happen. You are your own person, Pam. That's the lesson. You're yes. not Julie. You're not Heidi.
2: Yes.
1: She's running through life.
2: That's a fact.
1: You just maybe you're trotting through life. Maybe you just want to
0: I'm walking.
1: Smell the war. Smell
0: the
1: roses.
0: But the total opposite of you two. I mean, the horse is running around and like Heidi gets there and I'm like, I think we need to take a pulse. You know?
2: Because we're just sauntering along.
1: Yes.
0: Yeah. It was mm-hmm. cool.
2: I really liked the magic of that last moment where we were standing there.
1: Oh my
2: and
1: gosh.
2: She was sharing that story about the mother daughter
1: yep.
2: and how they had
1: tumultuous difficult
2: relationship, and she had the daughter on the horse and the mother on walking the horse around, giving certain instructions. I did not pick up on what was having to be done, but then they switched roles, and they got to witness each other navigating the whole thing, and we were sharing about being connected to the heart. Now the horse is so connected to their heart,
1: mm-hmm.
2: and I ended up saying, I'm like, and they had the big, huge heart of this horse in between them

0: and underneath one of them, you know, while they're there. Mm-hmm. And I said, and that's all we really need to do is connect to our hearts. And Montana did a huge double head nod, mm-hmm. and then stopped. And we all just looked at each other and burst out laughing and just like, wow, did that really just happen?
1: And the picture that you is on the Facebook page, the Wicked Healthy Radio Facebook page, is that the picture was taken. That horse just walked right in between us and just stood there waiting while we were kind of wrapping up the whole session. It was fascinating to me.
0: Because she just lets them run all over her property whenever they're not being utilized in a session. Mm-hmm. And we had realized we hadn't gotten a picture together. And he just came over and stood there and, photo op.
1: Yeah, it was a total photo op.
0: Yeah.
1: And she's like, oh my gosh, I better get this as a picture. And sure enough, and it was up on her Facebook page.
2: Oh, cool.
0: Yeah.
2: It was a good photo.
1: It really was. So I also sort of, I thought mirrored energy, like the horse mirrored our energy, didn't just not change, but just mirrored what we were presenting as.
0: Yes.
1: As a person.
0: Yes.
1: That's kind of that. And some of the other words that I thought of, compassion. Horses had, and we had compassion for them. Of, you know, I don't know if the right word is compassion, but open, just very open. Certainly gratitude for Kim, mixed day at Ravens.
2: She's skilled.
1: She really is skilled. Amazing.
0: Yes.
1: For what we did, exactly. For that, and I'll talk about that in a second. And then the faith that it was the faith in her and also the faith in each other that this was experience was one that we're going to take with us and even make the show even more intense or important to people. And so, and you know, it was amazing. It was amazing. And you know, if there was a, I mean, there was time I'm sure in some of the other sessions that she had, she talked, you know, she has people sort of lay out on the, in the pasture.
0: Lay on a massage table.
1: And the horses just kind of go around and do their thing, do their work.
0: They may come up to them. I'm trying to remember what it was that, I remember you asking about how you could take what you were learning in the corral, the round one, into a Zoom meeting and dealing with other people.
2: Right.
0: And
1: that's a great point.
0: It was, what was it? It was giving somebody another perspective, like meeting them where they're at and then giving them a higher perspective. And if they're not willing to take that, then turning and shifting to another.
2: Yeah, I don't think I was ready to hear what she had to say because I haven't retained a lot of it.
0: Yeah, well, I wasn't remembering it until I just started speaking about it.
2: But you're right. As a leader of a Zoom meeting, and some people will start to take over, how do you control that?
0: Well, and in a negative way, like they were, like somebody's bringing down the vibe.
2: Right.
0: And you're like, I hear what you're saying, but isn't it cool that it then turned into this, you know, this wonderful transition and some, you know, bringing about a positive focus for what that situation did, as opposed to going down the rabbit hole
2: meeting
0: with that person.
2: Meeting them where they're at and going.
0: Yeah, meeting them where they're at and bringing a brighter perspective, and if they're not responding to that, then you give your focus to another person.
2: You just move on.
0: Yeah, walk away. If they
2: raise the vibration, is what you're saying.
0: Yeah,
2: right?
0: Raise the vibration.
1: Yeah, don't let them take you down the rabbit hole.
0: Yes,
2: right.
1: You know,
0: but first starting with meeting them where they're at, and then bring up the vibration. Mm-hmm. And if they're not willing to go there,
1: and
0: then you shift the energy.
1: Right. Try and
0: or
1: then
0: walk
1: refocus.
0: Away because
1: like the horse did.
0: Yeah, exactly. And that's what the whole thing
2: not
0: was.
2: Not having it.
0: Yeah.
1: That's right. Be like the horse.
0: They were teaching us.
1: It is the year of the horse. So we really.
0: Yes.
1: And we experienced it for sure. The big energy.
0: I don't think that's a coincidence at all.
1: No.
0: I don't believe in coincidences.
1: No. So we have a few minutes. I'm going to read to you what was on her website. She said, this woman who had a session said, after the session ended, Winter came back to me. In this video, I am silently thanking her for giving me her time and choosing to help me release much of what I had what I had been carrying. Near the end, she gave me my toe a little nip and snapping me back into the moment and making me smile. Winter reminded me that some of the deepest connections do not require words. Sometimes healing begins with being fully present, feeling what needs to be felt, and allowing ourselves to let go. And I thought that was really...
0: Yeah.
1: But Pam is giving me...
2: No, it was interesting because I have taken a break from writing a weekly email to my followers. Mm-hmm. And last week I started it up again just to try to start writing again. And it was the year of letting go.
1: Mm-hmm.
2: You know, so maybe that came on the heels of the course helping me to let go.
1: Mm-hmm. Yeah.
2: Who knows? It has been a year of letting go, mm-hmm. whether you wanted to or not.
1: Yes. Right. Right. And regrouping.
2: Yeah.
1: So are you going to write a weekly email? Are you going to have to report back to us?
2: I probably will not do a weekly email. I'm That's more all... of a bi-weekly person.
1: A week to think and a week to write.
2: Right.
0: Learning to know what works for you is exactly. The most important thing, and allowing yourself to shift that mm-hmm. as you realize. Like, that could be your thing right now and next month or next week or next year.
2: It could
0: be something different.
2: I'll be open to wherever it goes, but for right now, it's not going to be weekly.
0: Mm-hmm. There you go.
2: It'll probably be you want it to be a little bit more frequently than monthly, which would be ideal for me, but mm-hmm. yeah, the goal will be twice a month.
1: Mm-hmm. Yep, for your followers of Pam's. Tell us again what the name is.
2: Well, right now, today.
1: Oh, we're changing it again. Okay.
2: No, we're not changing it again. Right now,
1: I'm sorry.
2: Mastery with Pam. Friday, I'm going to be working with a person to build out a new website, and that will be Women Navigating Wealth.
1: That's right.
2: And once that gets up and running, I'm actually going to go home now and do some research about the state of New Hampshire and names and doing business as and all mm-hmm. that other foolishness. Then I'd like to bring down Money Mastery with Pam totally and then have the Women Navigating Wealth put up.
1: Mm-hmm. Yes.
2: So we'll see. Stay tuned.
1: Yes.
0: Yeah.
1: Yes.
0: Letting go, you know, more of what works, less of what doesn't, and try new things.
1: Yeah. Stay in the lane for sure. Yeah. And if folks want to, you know, experience the Raven's Rest Ranch, she's having a rest, and I will put this up on the Facebook page, a rest and restore, which is Sunday, October 18th from 2 to 4. If you go up to Wolfboro, you can experience 2 hours of, I think she's going to have lots of different sort of modalities and events, and you get to meet the horses and, you know, experience what we've been talking about. And so this is all on her Facebook page, Raven's Rest Ranch. It's all there for her. And we will thank her for our experience because it was absolutely wonderful. I think we should go back.
2: I'd like to go back. I mean, definitely as a group again, I'd like mm-hmm. to go back personally and have some energy work done.
0: Mm-hmm. Yeah.
2: You know, because I think, well, I don't know. Am I stuck? Could the horse help? Who knows? Mm. But it's just an experience, and I like the horses. And
0: well, if you want to be with the horses, because Glenn and I had initially started looking into going last November because we had heard about it, and she doesn't have an indoor corral, so it's got to be while the weather is still good. And it was ended up being kind of like a day like this, and we're like, no, we're not. No, it's going to happen in the spring when she starts up again. So it is a seasonal thing to be out there with the horses. Mm. But she does offer healing sessions herself in her house as well.
2: Okay.
0: But yeah, to be with the horses, you want to do that. Well, the weather's still, I think that's probably through the end of October, depending on the
2: you
0: weather.
2: Might
1: yeah, this is
2: support.
1: October 18th, so this is probably the end of her,
0: yeah.
1: her sesh season with the horses.
0: Yep.
1: Mm-hmm. Mm-hmm. Wow.
0: But yeah, I'd be fascinated too, just to like get on a massage table and see mm-hmm. what that's all about as well. But I mean, I gotta say, I mean, now I've had two experiences there, and I would go back. Mm-hmm. It each time
2: they were both different.
0: Yes,
2: and you walk away with a different perspective of yourself. You know, mm. your interaction, your controllingness, mm-hmm. your the perception. Really, mm-hmm. you could have knocked me over with a feather when she revealed what that first lesson was all about. You know, it's like. Huh. You know, you really, and it ties in with the book.
1: Yes, you're a badass. We're going to continue next month.
2: How you view things.
1: Mm-hmm.
2: You know?
1: Sometimes the horse doesn't like you, and sometimes you forget the carrot.
2: Right.
0: Yeah, and they're not there to please you. They're not like dogs or other animals.
1: No, she made that point. The dog will follow you around everywhere.
0: They will reflect you, and they will not give you, they don't, if they don't, if you don't.
1: If they don't connect with you,
0: they're not going to match your energy until, like, if you're, like, when we were running, when we got him to run, then they were matching the energy. But if there's apprehension, and they'll just walk away. They're not there to please you.
1: Yep. And had you been around horses before, Pam?
2: Oh, yeah. I was raised. I mean, I lived maybe a mile and a half from a farm. So we would ride our bikes. All the kids would meet there, and they were Checkers, you know, Checkers was the horse. There was another horse there. And so cows and everything that's on a farm I was exposed to and experienced with.
1: How about you, Heidi?
0: Just a pony down the street that we'd all have to get permission slips from our parents to be able to get on the pony and just ride around the corral.
1: That's great.
0: And, you know, I've been to a couple of places where you go for rides on the horses.
1: Oh, my goodness.
0: Like trail rides.
1: It's awesome. And well, this was a great show, folks.
0: Yeah.
1: This was really, really fun. The whole experience was fun. I'm sure we'll be referencing it more in the future. If we go back, we'll talk about it. But grasshoppers, have a good week. Stay dry, warm, and out of the wind. And we'll see you next week with another live guest.

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1: Pace car goes to pit road, waiting for the green flag to fly. It's up, and we are underway in America's heartland.
2: Travel further back. It's Carson Hocevar. Bubba Wallace goes sliding down to the grass to turn number one.
3: I don't know what the statistics say, but I kind of like the look of that number five. HendrickCars.com machine. Kyle Larson, the class of the field so far as he heads for turn three.
1: We have a three-driver battle for the lead. Kyle Larson, Chase Briscoe, Austin Cindric, with pit stops coming up in the next handful of laps or so.
4: Here's Larson. Down and away they go. Larson slides out in front of Chase Briscoe.
3: Nose to nose into turn one. Briscoe goes all the way to the bottom. He'll pull the slide job across the nose of Kyle Larson. Chase Briscoe takes the lead.
1: Kyle Larson will go back to the top of the leaderboard. Off the corner they come. It's Chase Briscoe now in hot pursuit.
3: Briscoe may have gotten the wall. He'll lose second place in two.
2: Checkered flag in the air, and Kyle Larson wins the Hollywood Casino 400 at Can

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5: That is not true.
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9: 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I guess we should just have some socialism now. 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
10: The Dana Show with Dana Lash. This is the Dana Show. My name is Craig Collins, filling in. Thrilled to be with you. So much stuff out there to talk about, so many things to get to. And yet, I do really love one report that came out that seems to indicate just how expensive it would be for the Democratic Socialists of America to get everything they want. $49 trillion over the next decade. The White House released a projection of just how expensive everything would be. And even Charles Barkley has been saying that he thinks this is uniquely dumb. He said a bad word several times, which I still have to take out of the audio. I haven't done that yet, and I'm not going to risk getting in trouble on this radio show with the fanciness of all the audience here. So we'll play that later. But suffice it to say, every single one of the topics that Sir Charles talked about that he's heard from the Democratic Socialists, he described them as pretty stupid, and then he used a bad word. And honestly, he also describes himself as an independent who often votes Democratic. So there's not a lot of him trying to say or pretend that he's anything other than a Democrat. He just really doesn't like the rhetoric out of the socialist crazy part of the left, which to me feels like all of the left. It doesn't feel like there's a lot of the left that actually thinks opposite. Also, President Trump spoke and said a lot of hilarious things, as he is one to do this. I think probably the most viral moment is when he saw a former NBA player and hopeful WNBA player, Enes Kanter, in the stands. And he talked about how he would love to see him in the WNBA because of the stupidity of the policies that would allow Enes Kanter to potentially be a WNBA player. Here we go.
11: But the choice in this election is very simple. You can vote for the radical left, Democrat, communist, to loot your wealth, raise your taxes by $4 trillion, annihilate your borders, shut down Oklahoma oil and gas.
10: True. Oh.
11: Mutilate your children, your transgender children. Have men playing in women's sports. Where's freedom? I saw a man here, the largest human being. I thought, where the hell is freedom? Well, let's stand up, please.
10: Stand up, Enes.
11: Look at this guy.
10: Look at freedom. Giant dude.
11: I mean, in all fairness, this guy is a monster. He dreams of playing against women. He wants to... In fact, he's willing to say that he's a woman in order to play against women. And I don't think he really believes that, but that's okay. These are minor details.
10: Okay, that's fantastic. He's like, these are minor details, that he isn't actually a woman, doesn't want to be a woman. He just wants to probably enjoy himself playing against people that won't be capable of playing well against him. And then also demonstrating the stupidity of the left's opinion. The left, their ideas crumble as soon as they're actually put into a place of reality, which I think is fascinating. Here, you know, my other favorite piece of audio, because I still have more Trump stuff that I want to play. But I do love this. And if I didn't say it, Greg Collins filling in on the Dana Show. I don't even realize if I did. I started so quickly into other things. Theo Vaughn asked Zoran Mamdani what socialism means. And Theo Vaughn got the clip of the week, a guy that's just sort of stumbling in the dark, it feels like sometimes. I don't dislike Theo. I think he's funny. I think he's, you know, harmless, although he has definitely changed his opinion politically from supporting Trump to not supporting him, thus having Zoran on the show and asking him a layup of a question like this. But it's a horrible answer from Mamdani as far as what does socialism mean to you? And then I'll tell you what it actually means, just so you better understand it. But this should be terrifying to anyone who hears it. Here we go.
12: I want to talk a little bit about socialism, right?
10: Because
12: it's a buzzword, right? Because socialism, will you define socialism for us? Because people say it a lot and don't know what it is. Yeah. And sometimes those people are me.
13: Well, I'm so happy to be with those people right now. Socialism to me, it means that you will have whatever you need to live a dignified life, and that it is the government's job to deliver on that.
10: All right, so there's a couple ways to go about this. I kind of want to play it again, though, mostly because I had it so loud at the beginning, because it's a terrifying answer. But there's a couple things we can do. We can dissect what he said and why what he said is awful, or also we can demonstrate the parts of the definition of socialism, communism, all the things that the Marxist left wants, and how it's much more than just giving everybody a dignified life. via the how they do that. But here, let's play it one more time.
13: Well, I'm so happy to be with those people right now. Socialism to me, it means that you will have whatever you need to live a dignified life, and that it is the government's job to deliver on that.
10: All right. So the biggest thing that actually is socialist, Marxist, communist, all the things that Zoran Mamdani is, and what he's shown us in New York via the opening of state-funded grocery stores, is taking over the means of production. He wants to take over so many different aspects of the private sector, so many different things where companies are benefiting from creating their own organizations. They intend to make money. They intend to pay people at the top of their food chain a lot of money. And here's the thing, because I believe a lot of young people who support the basics of what Mamdani just said think that a better villain is the government than the 1% that they talk about and vilify all the time. They think if we want to give a very small group of people a tremendous amount of financial power, we should give that group of people, we should give that power to a group of people that are also part of our government and not people who've built things on their own. That's a belief within the left. And it's the dumbest thing I've ever heard, because the easiest way to argue it is to say to anyone that's saying that is, all right, you obviously believe that the 1% are terrible people, the people who create jobs via making a bunch of money, and I'm sure they're keeping a lot of it for themselves, all those things. You think that's all bad. You think the organization of power around money is uniquely harmful to our society. Why would you enhance it by making that group even smaller, giving them governmental power that they don't have without trying to pay for it, but also beyond that, allowing these people who already think they're elite, the government people, who don't have to earn it, they don't have to go make money or convince you to buy something. They can just take things from you, give them even more power and capability. Because every time we've seen this movie in the world of our society, it goes horrible for everyone that's not the elite within the organization, and in this case, the government, that are given control of everything. They will start doing their version of eating, you know, a feast in a tower in a castle somewhere. Well, the rest of us have nothing to eat. That's the version of life they're asking for. The reason this is so terrifying or so obvious to me that this is the plan is that they already think they're elite. And a lot of people in the world of our government actually, unfortunately, are. They've enriched themselves via their connection to, you know, control certain aspects of knowing in advance how stocks are going to go. Insider trading, one of the biggest reasons that they get massively wealthy, and then just, you know, bribes, payoffs, all that stuff. But the people within our government, especially at higher levels of government like Senate, House representatives, you can see the ridiculous wealth of every one of those individuals already. So many of them are already the people that we absolutely do not want in any way, shape, or form to get more control and more of our money, especially since, again, I'll just say this one more time, they can just take it. Like, I know it's overly simplistic for a lot of people listening to the show today, a lot of people who understand a much deeper version of this discussion. But for anyone out there that doesn't, anyone out there that wants to play this audio somewhere where maybe people weren't listening to the amazing show that is The Dana Show, and they should be, you're making your problem that you think exists in the world, the people you blame for your ability or inability to succeed, you're making it far worse by giving even more power to the government instead. They're not the good guys in this story. They're absolutely the worst of the bad guys. But it's just amazing. So again, to say it, I guess, beyond the simplicity of how this is a terrible, terrible solution to a problem that does in some ways exist, there are a lot of people that can rightly say that, say, you know, wage disparity in our society has gotten worse than it used to be. And they can say that, you know, lack of unions or this or that or all these different problems exist as to why that's true. There is another component to it, and a component I get in trouble a lot of the time when I say out loud, you don't have to accept whatever salary you are offered by whatever company you work for. You don't have to. If you have the skills, if you have the capability, if you have, the desire to want more in your life, you can go get more. You can get two jobs. You can do whatever it takes to make the amount of money you want to make. You don't need a union to represent you to do that. We can all do it on our own. And yeah, if you don't get the job, if you get fired, if you get, you know, moved for somebody else who will take less, that's a problem in society, but that's not a problem that you necessarily get to fix via the government. It's just so crazy to me. because I do. I'm a 40-year-old man, and I might be talking about this differently than you expected. And I do have a lot of friends who still fall into the, you know, 30-something, 40-something bucket that don't have their house, that don't have the car they want, that don't have the salary they want, that complain. And they often tell me that the biggest problem is that they're not just not being given enough by the people that they deserve it from. And so I say that's fine if you believe that. The right way to solve that problem is not to tell the government to do it for you. And that's usually when the conversation ends. But I got a lot to talk about beyond this. I can't understand, too, how Theo Vaughn is this good at getting the best clip that I don't even think he knows. The best clip of the week. Zoran Mamdani defining socialism as the government helping you live the life you want to live, the dignified life you want to live, by taking away from everybody else and giving to you, and not just taking away from everybody and giving to themselves instead. All right, quick break. A lot more. Craig Collins filling in on The Dana Show.
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10: 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Thrilled to be with you. So much stuff out there to talk about. One of the sillier things I saw that I thought was kind of amazing as far as stuff goes is the best smelling cities in America. Somebody listed the cities that they claim smell the best. I feel like there's a lot of bias in here, especially as a Yankee fan. Right after the Red Sox got the crap kicked out of them by my New York Yankees. But Boston came in as the number one best-smelling city. That doesn't seem to make any sense. D.C. came in at number two. San Francisco, number three. Seattle, number four. There were rules. It couldn't just be any city. It had to be one of the top, I think, like 30 cities in the country. They ranked them by smell. And the other thing I think is missing here, because I live in Houston and Texas is not well represented in the top 10 at all, is the, like, smell of the food that is popular within a lot of Texas, Houston specifically, and a lot of my friends here at KSEV Radio, a Dana affiliate. I know all about this, but barbecue. It's incredible. The amount of people who came here for the World Cup and ate a bunch of our barbecue. The smell of barbecue is throughout Texas, and we deserved a higher place on the list. Nashville, Phoenix, Indianapolis also came in toward the bottom as the worst smelling cities. It's a weird mental floss put this together, and I don't know what they used as far as a barometer other than putting their own staff in these cities and asking them to smell as they walked around places and then decide whether or not they enjoyed or hated the things they were smelling. New York also should be last. New York smells terrible. 47% of people say they're afraid of being themselves in public because they don't want to go viral for being themselves. Two problems with this, in my opinion. The first one being that you can't be yourself in general. And the second one being that whoever you are, you think is embarrassing and you think is the kind of person that would be resoundingly made fun of out there in the world. That's probably also a bad thing. 30% of people say they avoid dancing. 31% said they don't want to show strong emotion or opinion of any kind. 29% avoid acting silly or even telling a joke. A lot of Gen Zers apparently we're in this list of people who avoid all these things. None of those were true for me, which is probably why I do what I do. I don't mind showing emotion or opinion, both on the radio and off the radio. If someone says something dumb to me, I don't avoid dancing, and I am married to a Latina, and she'll tell you that maybe she wishes I avoid dancing a little bit more at the family events we go, but I don't. And they all look at me like, oh, look at the guy, the gringo, trying. That's good of him to be out there trying to do the dance moves with the rest of us. And then I also do not avoid attempting to tell jokes. And honestly, you know what I'll say out of this list? Probably the best thing you can do for your own life from a confidence perspective is tell a joke and have it fail and then not care. It's that second part. You have to learn how to bomb. And this can be in front of a group of friends or maybe on a stage somewhere. I do think that comedians are some of the most resilient people I've ever met, because almost anybody who's successful in comedy has had a tremendous amount of time where they were awful, especially on stage. They were horrible at it. So all they did was bomb. All they did was stand in a room where most people didn't find them funny or like them at all. And then they walked off a stage and like, all right, I got to do that again. I got to keep going, because the lesson you learn, more so than whether or not you're actually funny, which is probably a lesson some people do need to learn the other way. But other than that, is that a lot of people's opinions, they don't really matter. You don't really need to care about them for very long. You might matter for a second or two if you're trying to pick up a young woman and maybe show her your apartment, something like that. Maybe you care about her opinion a little more than anybody else's. But by and large, you're going to forget how most of the people around you felt about you, especially when you're in a new place and around new people. It's very fleeting, that sense of acceptance or lack thereof. So I just think this is kind of a funny one that I think a lot of people would get a lot more value in, just stop caring about at all. And then finally, there was a stupid criminal story. I always like to tell you those when I see them. A reward is being offered after a cheesesteak assault. A guy in Philly fought another guy in Philly with a cheesesteak. And as they were fighting each other, I guess someone captured this on camera. I think there's some other things out there. There's footage. There's all kinds of stuff, as I said. And now they're on the manhunt for one of the dudes who hit another dude with a cheesesteak, which is always funny in and of itself. I'm not recommending you do it, but I'm going to laugh about it. $5,000 is the reward, leading to the arrest of the Cheesecake Bandit, or the Philly Cheesecake Bandit, which I find hilarious. Cheesesteak. Quick break, a lot more. Greg Collins filling in on The Dave Show.
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18: This is the Dana Show. My name is Craig Collins, filling in. Thrilled to be with you. A bunch of stuff out there to talk about. Let's do some more ridiculous clips, shall we? Because there's just so many clips out there that we can talk about and do. Let's do more Trump stuff. I do like the get off your asses and get in the car thing from Trump. He was talking about everybody needing to go to Oklahoma because, darn it, we need to vote in places where it seems like things might not be. Actually, you know what? I should start there. Before I even play this, let's play the audio from CNN that talks about the blue wave that might not actually be a blue wave. Because I do think this is pretty interesting. And this is Harry Enten, who oftentimes, I think, tells you more of the truth than anyone else on CNN ever does as far as the blue wave is concerned. But he was talking about the Midwest, and he said that in his opinion, when you look at certain data and information, it feels eerily similar to what it's looked like before, where a whole lot of people in certain places seem to demonstrate that maybe they won't vote Republican and they're going to vote Democratic and the leads are what they are. And then, you know, we get to actual election day. We do the election part. And oh, my God, look at this. So many more people voted away that you didn't expect them to vote. How did that ever happen? I love when they do this, when they tell us the thing that most of us seem to know, which is that polls are horrible at projecting the reality of someone on the right winning a race. And I don't know why that's true. To be honest with you, like, part of me wants to better understand the reality of the thing I'm even talking about, because it still does, and maybe it shouldn't, mystify me a tad that there are so many times where the actual results are so very different than what you expect them to be, and it's only in one direction. But here, you don't have to trust me for this. Let's hear Harry Enten tell you himself. If I can actually get that audio to play, which it might have been playing for you and just not for me, give me one extra second, and I'll make sure that it is all playing for all of us so everybody can hear the same thing at the same time. Yep, because it's definitely not playing over there, and this is my fault. And now we are ready to go, and now we can do the thing, and let's go ahead and do this.
19: Really good Democratic polls coming out from Ohio, Michigan, Iowa. And, you know, fool me once, shame on you. Fool me four times, I just have to ask the question, could it happen again?
18: Am because I an idiot?
19: Just take a look at this. Okay.
18: I really wish the question, hold on, Mrs. hold GOP, on, Harry. I really wish the question was, am I an idiot? If you ask me that many times, we continue.
19: Question, could it happen again? Because just take a look at this. Okay, Midwest polling, Mrs. GOP outperformed September polls by in the major 2024 races, that is president and Senate in the states that had a Senate race. In Iowa, where the Democrats have been getting really good polls, Republicans outperformed their September polls by 9 points back in 2024. How about Ohio? 6 points. How about Michigan? 5 points. And I will note that the leads that the Democrats have in all of these races right now are under how much the GOP outperformed back in 2024. So you look at this and you go, you know what? Maybe we should just hold on a second here, because we've seen this dance before, and it was not a dance that Democrats like when the votes were actually cast and counted.
18: Yeah, wait, maybe the people who do all this stuff do a terrible job of doing it. Who else has ever said that? Oh, yeah. Everybody on the conservative side of the aisle tells you time and again that this is a flawed thing. And I honestly think it's a psyop. I think they're trying to convince Republicans that the party is in disarray, that so many people dislike so many other people within our party, that you shouldn't even vote anyway, just stay at home, because you're going to lose, so why even waste the time? And honestly, it almost works in reverse sometimes, because I bet you there's a lot of Democrats, if they don't get their vote put in for them, that somehow, some way would just not show up because they think they're going to win. I mean, I had a coworker at KSEV tell me that Hillary Clinton was projected to win the 2016 election, which is sort of crazy to even think about now. Like, at the time, yes, I remember hearing all about it, but now you think, how could that even possibly have been a thing? Here is Trump saying, get your asses in cars, we're going to Oklahoma, which I thought was hilarious.
20: Well, I want to say a very special hello, Durant, and hello to Oklahoma. This was not an easy trip. We were in Texas, trying to get Ken Paxton elected, we have to do that.
18: We do have to do that.
20: We can't have...
18: That's true.
20: Telefrico. We can't have...
18: We cannot have him,
20: we
18: sir.
20: We can't have the...
18: That's true.
20: The guy Ken was a great, great attorney general. He's done a great job. We got to get him elected. So I was in Texas. And they said, sir, I think we're going to have to cancel Oklahoma. The weather is terrible. You can't take the helicopter, sir. You can't take the plane. I said, what can it take? Well, it's a very long drive. And I said, how long? They said, it could be long, sir. I said, how fast does the beast travel? They said, we can go close to 100 miles an hour. I said, get your ass in that car. We're going to Oklahoma.
18: Okay, one. First of all, like the most important part of this is if I had access to the beast, if I were the president of the United States, which not only means does my car hit the road, but several cars around me hit the road that make sure that I always go that 100 miles an hour that I want to go, I'd road trip everywhere. You know, I'd still take the plane and the helicopter and everything else that gets me there faster, but I'd never say I can't go somewhere. I can go somewhere. I just need a different version of traveling. And honestly, my favorite idea would be if at some point on the way, the beast pulled into like a Buc-ee's. Like that would be hilarious. I think the Buc-ee's people would love it too. If Trump got out, if he checked out the very clean bathrooms at a Buc-ee's and then all the delicious food products there, it's probably not going to rival his favorite McDonald's, but it's going to come close. To a lot of us, it's better than McDonald's actually, but I won't say that. That's sacrilegious to say to the president. But I love that. And of course, get your asses in the beast. We're going wherever we need to go because I'm the president of this country. And if I want to go somewhere, I get to go. He also did crap on Talafrico, the crazy, insane person who is running for office for Senate here in Texas. And I'm mystified again by the numbers, but I'm at least a little bit happier when I think about Harry Enten and how he's telling me that these numbers are usually crap, that they don't wind up being accurate or true 99 times out of 100. Because it just doesn't seem to make any sort of logical sense that Talafrico could win Texas. I've only been living in this state for about a year and a half now, and part of me thinks that like it would be the most disappointing transition from where I was before, Chicago, Illinois, to where I am now, Houston, Texas, to watch this state elect somebody that would be certainly somewhat radical but very electable in the state of Illinois. They're saying California wants its third senator, and that's why Talafrico has so much money in his campaign and potentially could do quite well. It's

0: we can go ahead and play that.
1: No, because I really don't know much about it other than what I've read in the press. My assumption is that when the president engages in these private arrangements, that it's cleared by the White House counsel. And so I would rely upon them. My other advice is that all of these arrangements, whether it's this one or anything else, you really, really have to dot all your I's, cross all your T's, and anticipate that every single bit of this is going to be investigated should you lose control of either chamber. And you have to be ready to be fully transparent about that when that day comes. And so I don't know what the future holds. I'm not in the prediction business, but on arrangements like this, I think they need to be prepared for a tsunami of investigatory.
0: I mean, they're talking about another coin, a meme coin that has vowed a dinner with the president of the United States, and whether or not that will somehow be investigated and look like some sort of corruption itself. And I heavily agree with what Scott Jennings is saying there, is to be prepared if the left takes back power in the Senate and the House, that you're going to be investigated constantly and that you're going to be impeached for who knows what, and that none of that will hopefully impact your ability to remain in charge of this country, because hopefully the power isn't strong enough to actually remove you from office in the Senate. But they don't even care why, to be totally honest. Like, they'd impeach him for anything. Trump tomorrow could, like, trip over a log and squish a grasshopper, and they'd be like, horrible murder took place at the White House, and try to impeach him for squishing a grasshopper. Like, it's that level of anything that they would do and will do. And I've even said, honestly, several times publicly that they intend to do if they take back power. And if that's not something you want, and I don't mean this to people who just want to protect the president. If you're someone that, you know, loves President Trump and you do that for that reason, fine. I mean people who actually want to see anything get done over the course of 2 years. It will be impossible if Democrats take over the House and the Senate, because all they will do is investigate and try. They tried so hard to throw Trump in jail when he wasn't the president. What do you think's coming next? I'm actually going to be most intrigued by what they do after he leaves office at the end of this term, because he won't be running again. He can't run again. Will they still try to get him into some level of you know, punishment, jeopardy, a jail cell, you know, some sort of conviction for something solely because they hate him? Or will they just leave him alone because the political parts that they were doing are over the minute that he can't run for office again? Will they demonstrate how little they ever cared about trying to get him in trouble for something that he actually did wrong, and how much of it was politically motivated? I am very, very interested to see what the reality of that scenario is, which one of the two it wants, because I'm guessing it's actually going to be the latter, unless a whole lot of people run on the campaign like they did in previous elections, midterms and whatnot, that I'm going to throw Trump in jail personally, whether it's somebody in, you know, Atlanta, Georgia or New York City that's saying that. If a lot of people run on that campaign, they might try to do it for that reason. But I actually think that the attempts to throw Trump in jail will profoundly stop in 2028. But they would be ridiculous for the 2 years before that, to say the very least. All right, we'll take another break. We'll come back. We'll try to have a little bit of fun, because darn it, it's a Friday and I'm getting sick of all the news stories that are out there. I keep saying there's a lot to talk about, and yet there's so much I really don't want to talk about. So we'll see what we actually discuss in just a bit. This is Craig Collins filling in on The Dana Show, D-Lash, Dana Lash Radio and X, and all over the internet. More in a bit.
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1: 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So I always say that check out her social media if you want to see something done well. 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Because then it's just me talking about the Yankees occasionally, which is kind of easy to do right now. But I'm trying not to gloat too much because I host a radio show in Houston, Texas. And the Astros did not do quite as well. Although I don't think anybody's surprised. I think a lot of Astros fans didn't think this was their year because they also did, I believe, set a record as the first team to win a division without a winning season. They had a 500 season and won a division, which means that the division was uniquely crappy, which says a lot, but we'll see. I think the Yankees have a tall order to beat the Rays. So that's what's next. And then I think everybody has a tall order to beat a couple teams out of the NL. So I imagine it's another Dodger World Series. That's my guess. That's who I'd put money on now, even as a Yankee fan. All right. Some other things out there. Bad boy Dennis Rodman joined President Trump for a red state tour. He continues to praise North Korea and also his knowledge of North Korea, which are both weird. But Dennis Rodman did go there. The one thing that didn't happen when Dennis Rodman went to North Korea that I wish had happened, and not that I'm trying to make him seem like more of a human, because I do believe the leadership of North Korea is terrible, horrible people, but I think more people should have dyed their hair. You know what I mean? Like, I think more people... whether it's Kim Jong-un or someone else, should have had the worm version of the haircut and a crazy color on it when they were all together. That at least would have amused me. It did not happen. And I don't know what color Dennis Rodman's hair is now, but I do know he's gone on that tour, which I find funny. A Utah man has sued Candace Owens, or as Dana loves to call her, a couple other things out there. Dana's great, and Candace Owens is horrible. So it's fairly obvious why that criticism is valid. But anyway, the Utah man is suing Candace Owens because he's alleging false links to Charlie Kirk's assassination. Essentially, he's going after a person who's lied so much about Charlie Kirk because, I don't know, she thinks she can. And she thinks she has the ability to just go any road she wants and nothing will ever come back to bite her. And I hope very much that it does because she deserves it. She deserves to do it. But Gal Sharpton definitely deserves to be in trouble. And I hope that the Utah guy that's trying to go after her actually succeeds. And then finally, Florida counties have discovered mysterious flock cameras with no obvious owner to them. Of course, this is the next step in the world of the flock camera. If we as a society are like, it's totally fine. It's okay. Let's set up cameras everywhere, spy on everybody. Let some police officer in some police station be the one who has the power to watch everything all the time. Then there are going to be other people who will put up their own camera and be like, well, if this is fine now, then let me also spy on everybody whenever I feel like it. And so this is the unsurprising to me extension of that entire conversation. I have said before, though, in my opinion, the flock camera is basically the cell phone just used a different way because we're all a walking flock camera. Anything that happens in the world that we live in today, some portion of it winds up video because somehow, some way, someone pulls out a cell phone and tapes it. The problem I've always found is we don't usually get the entirety of something. We get the end of the, we get whatever the part is when everybody's cell phones are out and they're all walking at a conflict. We don't get the beginning stages. So the thing I do like about flock cameras, and it's somewhat terrible to say it, I get a lot of reactions on social media that I'm wrong, is that at least you get the full context of a story instead of just a portion of it if a flock camera picks something up that people didn't tape. So occasionally I would be happy, but by and large, the invasion of privacy would not be worth it. I'm admitting, like everyone else, there seems to be a problem here. But every so often, when someone claims that like this horrible thing happened, that ICE just went crazy and hurt somebody, and then I see the whole video via the flock camera, at least it would shut people up who pretend they've seen the entire story when they've only seen a portion of the narrative. So that's the win, if there is any, along with a whole lot of loss. All right, quick break, a lot more. Craig Collins filling in on The Dana Show.
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11: Chris Pappas looked voters in the eye and lied. 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
12: You've been dating a corporate lobbyist who actually was lobbying on behalf of Amazon at a time when you then went on to cast votes on Amazon's behalf on bills they
13: that's
12: lobbied you
13: true,
12: on.
13: Man.
12: Yes, it is. Congressman,
13: Matt,
12: it absolutely
13: true.
12: Is.
13: That on, is not true.
12: Congressman,
13: Matt,
12: it absolutely is.
13: That is not true.
11: It was true. Pappas dated an Amazon lobbyist and voted on 7 different bills that Amazon lobbied on. 7 bills. Then Pappas lied about it.
13: That is not true.
11: It's all true. Chris Pappas even wound up marrying the lobbyist. What else is Chris Pappas hiding? Lying. Corrupt. Chris Pappas won't look out for you in the U.S. Senate. Paid for by SLF PAC and not authorized by any candidate or candidate's committee. SLFPAC.org. SLF PAC is responsible for the content of this ad.
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22: 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I care about somebody's Beanie Baby collection more than I care about that. That says a lot. I'm not being a doomer. I'm not going to be like all these people who are like, well, everything's bad. I guess we should just have some socialism now. Well, no, those are the doomers.
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1: This is the Dana Show. My name is Craig Collins, filling in. Thrilled to be with you. A bunch of stuff out there to talk about. You know what? It is funny. I'm just going to throw this out there again on this show. I don't know how often I mention this here. Some of the other places I work, they call me Craig Collins filling in because they hear me on this show and they hear me say that all the time. And I don't know if they think it's real or fake, but I enjoy the fact that some people might think my last name is filling in because it would be if Dana let me on the show. Well, she does already let me on the show every time she takes off. But if you let me on the show even more, if I change my name legally to Craig Collins filling in, I'm doing it. I'm doing it immediately. No problem at all. Actually, if they tell me that I can't be on anymore unless I change my name, I'll do it too. I just really like being on this program, and I think Dana's incredible. Enough kissing up. Let's do other things. $25 ahead, $500,000 spent. That's 20,000 votes. There is a Texas majority pact that has leaked a lot of audio. They're a rogue employee, they claimed, all kinds of stuff. But it seemed as though they're getting people to show up at events, they're paying the money, and they're expecting them to vote in the election for Talafrico. They're essentially buying votes at $25 a head. You got to charge more, first, for your vote. And then second, you probably don't want this to be something that becomes public. But in both ways, it's hilarious. Will Kane, who's doing a great job on Fox, I think he covers a lot of stories that people actually care about quite often. I was discussing this on his show the other day. Let's play some of that audio.
23: Joining me now is Town Hall media correspondent who published that viral video, Kyle Olson. Kyle, it's good to have you on the show today. Boy, that man basically just said it out loud, a roundabout way of buying votes.
24: Right. And of course, it's not unexpected that the PAC would say, oh, he was one rogue employee. But I think he laid it out, and you'll see a lot of things on their website or what they'll say to Fox News or to other media and sort of gloss over all of these things. But what they laid out is that they are paying people to go out and vote. And this is not unprecedented. In 2024, this same organization, it's called Relentless. They were in Arizona, Georgia, Michigan, Pennsylvania, et cetera. And they claim credit for over 47,000 Democratic votes in these 2024 states. So this seems to be something that is they're spending a lot of money on because they want the return of those additional votes in Texas and other states across the country.
23: Can they make a viable argument, Kyle? Look, no, we're not. We're not paying them for their vote. We're paying them to come in and then learn about the process and get some information. Can they not make the claim this was just instructional?
24: Well, that's what they're trying to do. And I think it can sort of be a wink and a nod. But if the Department of Justice is going to look into this and they're going to be serious about
1: it,
24: I think that they will get to the bottom and show what was really going on. Because look at these different organizations.
1: I think you get it. I can actually jump in. I probably should have jumped in sooner. To be honest with you, it's just amazing that this is the kind of thing that leaks and that it's not even more significant than $25 per person. Because I guess the best way to say it is the accusation that the left cheats to win elections gets so much stronger when you have audio of a guy who, of course, the super PAC says he went rogue, is literally talking about how they're trying to buy votes. Like there's nothing more amazing than, hey, do you think that stuff that the right has claimed that the left pretends is nonsense might be anything other than nonsense? It might actually be the truth. Let's look over here where this one, version of a group of people trying to support a campaign are literally trying to pay people to vote. They're not even doing the version that I think President Trump did recently, And this was in response to a lot of Democrats that are doing it, which is they promise you money. Trump said he's giving everybody $5,000. And I got excited about that. And most other people thought it was a joke and stupid and terrible, and it might not happen. I still don't care. I still wanted to, at least for a little while, plan to spend my $5,000. Now, granted, if the Republicans don't win the House and the Senate, he's not going to fail to keep a promise. He just doesn't have to give you $5,000. If you know what I should say more on this show or anywhere else, let's see if Trump told the truth by letting Republicans win the House and the Senate and then see if we get $5,000. Like, let's test the theory. If you think it's a lie, if you think it's the third or fourth time he's offered you money, which it may or may not be true, I'm not saying that, but let's do the version of scientific experiment where we go ahead and all vote for Republicans. And we all write on the ballots, if that's what you want to do, crazy lefty that you might be, if this is what it takes to vote Republican, just write on the ballot along with all the names, looking forward to my $5,000. And then once we all get $5,000, we'll all be a happier society. That's basically socialism. To be honest with you, it's just the wrong direction. It's to all of us and not just to all the government. It's your version of a basic income, a guaranteed basic income that only happens one time, not forever. But I don't know, like a lot of Democrats have made the same promise that if you do this, we'll forgive student loans or we'll, you know, do reparations or any version of, we'll just write a big giant check for anyone that votes for us. So why not go ahead and test the theory when it comes to Trump? Because the Democrats have never delivered. They have failed every time. They have not forgiven student loans. They have not done anything they claim they will do. So give the other guys a shot. I hear is Trump also talking about the Democrats and communism and, you know, vote for more money in your pockets kind of stuff and how stupid it is. Let's let him say it.
2: Well, you can defeat the Democrat, communist, and vote for more money in your pockets, bigger paychecks for your families, lower taxes, less crime, more Oklahoma oil and gas, and no amnesty for illegal aliens.
1: You know, and he says less crime. I feel like that's one of the ones that people don't pay enough attention to. No matter where you live, but especially if you live in a big city in this country, you have seen a reduction in the amount of crime, the amount of violent crime. We've actually seen a significant reduction in the amount of fentanyl and other illegal drug overdoses in our country. And there are things you can point to that this might be part of it. Getting people out of the country that are here illegally that commit bad crimes, you know, crimes beyond just being here illegally, which was the thing they pitched us at the beginning and the thing that ICE, by and large, says it's actually doing. You can't deny they might be connected to each other. But we're seeing less people die young in the last couple of years because less people are dying from accidental overdose of some sort of narcotic. And that's just one of a few things. Those are actual hard stats. That's not just a guy on the radio who might be politically on a certain side making something up because he feels like it. That's a reality. And where is it coming from? What's making it occur are kinds of questions that more people should be asking. And I will be honest, I think the Trump administration should be doing a better job of bragging about. They say this every time about both sides politically when they're in office, that there are successes that they're not discussing enough. And they need to shape those better. It's usually the you know big overarching message all the time is we are winning. Let's just tell the American people better how that's occurring. I do think, if ever, that were actually even remotely true, that right now it probably is. And the biggest reason why is also the outing of fraud and the clawing back of money from a ridiculous amount of organizations, including a bunch of medical fraud that's been found all throughout the country, and people are trying to prevent it from happening again. I like what happened in Minneapolis and Minnesota as an example, but that's not it. California, New York, a bunch of other places, they found this and they've prevented this. Government waste is one of the most expensive parts of our lives, and fixing a lot of that, which sounds like something that they're constantly doing, is the kind of win we want, baby. We want more of it. We want it all the time. We want it twice on Sunday as far as the getting as much money back as we can, or at least preventing it from being stolen in the future. This would all be great. Also, one last piece of audio before we take a break. CNN statistician Harry Enten was forced to admit that Vice President J.D. Vance is far and away the current leading candidate from any polling to be the next president of the United States. It's like a double-digit lead on anybody else in the field. And of course, they hate him. They hate him because he goes about doing things, say, the same way that Trump does from a government perspective, from a governing perspective, but he doesn't necessarily sound the same, which is something they hate even more. But let's hear a little bit of this.
3: And headed to Texas today. You know who was there just yesterday? Vice President J.D. Vance, who's been out across the country campaigning for Republicans and maybe also just saying possibly himself. Oh. Not so much for 2026, but possibly a White House run in 2028. With us now, CNN Chief Data
1: Such
3: Analyst
1: a genius,
3: Harry
1: Dapper.
3: Etten. So say Vice President J.D. Vance wants to be president. How's it looking right now?
4: Yeah, to win the Republican nomination, I do have to say at this point, he appears to be the heir apparent, or at least the closest to it. You could see it right here. Just take a look at the national polling. Top choices to be the 2028 GOP nominee. Vance is doubling up on the field. J.D. Vance at 44%. Marco Rubio, who's in second at 21%. And then John Jr. down here at 8%. But he is doubling up on where Marco Rubio is.
1: Yeah,
4: there was some
1: it.
4: Polling earlier in the year suggesting that Rubio was coming up, but that momentum seems to have slowed significantly.
1: Yeah, I'll be honest about this. It does seem logical that the vice president, I do like Rubio better. I think Dana does too. I don't want to speak for her, but I do. I think Marco Rubio is even more interesting as a political candidate than J.D. Vance because of how Marco Rubio goes about saying certain things even differently than J.D. Vance does. But either of them certainly seem to be far and away ahead of anyone on the left. So that's amusing. And once again, CNN doesn't usually like to talk about it, but at least Harry Etten is willing to say these things out loud and then just walk off the stage and probably get elbowed by a few people he works with at CNN. I imagine there's got to be some form of, you know, like what it looks like when a bunch of people in a rec league are trying to get the same rebound. I feel like that occurs. And I feel like it's probably even more embarrassing than the way that guys like me look in the rec league. Because I can't imagine that CNN has a lot of really capable people in the world of elbowing each other. I feel like it's very weak elbows. It's just very poorly done. I may be one of the only people that's really throwing them hard is Anderson Cooper. And I don't know why I think that. I just think that. I think it's a hidden level of strength there. But all right, quick break. A lot more. Greg Collins filling in on the Dana Show.
22: 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The decisions that are made are going to help shape the country that we leave to the next generation. And this is where Alliance Defending Freedom comes in. They have been behind some of the biggest legal victories, whether it's the overturning of Roe v. Wade, the landmark free speech victory at the Supreme Court on behalf of a Christian counselor, fighting on behalf of parents so that states don't forcibly trans their kids, protecting women's sports, protecting businesses from the alphabet mafia. ADF has fought and is currently fighting some of the biggest cultural and legal battles that are happening right now. 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
12: 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I'm Adam Gillette with Accuracy in Media, and we noticed. 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
1: And now, all of the news you would probably miss. It's time for Dana's Quick Five.
2: That's right. It's time for Quick Five on D-Lash, Dana Lash Radio, the Dana Show. Thrilled to be in. My name is Craig Collins, filling in for her. A semi-truck spilled bourbon whiskey after hitting a guardrail. 90 barrels of whiskey went all over the West Virginia parkways. And I am very upset about this, as I imagine most people are. I think this was executive director of Virginia Parkway talking about it, Chuck Smith. The turnpike was covered in bourbon whiskey, and no one gave me a straw because I would have done my part, as gross as that sounds, because darn it, it's free whiskey at the same time. Here we go.
3: The semi came through carrying 90 barrels of bourbon whiskey. I accidentally hit one of the attenuators or the guardrails between the lanes coming through, jarred the truck. I think there was 8 barrels that were damaged and leaked.
2: Okay, there's only 8 of the 90. That's fine. At least the other ones are okay. But 8 is too many, to be honest. I feel like if I had been covering that news briefing as an actual media professional, and I didn't know going in what the problem was, and then I'm standing there waiting for an announcement from Chuck Smith, and he says something about the bourbon whiskey, I think I would have audibly gasped. I think the only thing missing from this audio that you hear here, I'll do it as if I'm in the room.
3: The semi came through carrying 90 barrels of bourbon whiskey.
2: Uh-huh.
3: Accidentally hit one of the attenuators.
2: Oh, no!
3: The guardrails between the lanes coming through.
2: Oh, God.
3: Jarred the truck. I think there was 8 barrels that were damaged.
2: Leaked. Okay, it's only 8. But that's how I probably would have sounded, just off microphone the entire time. If you're not aware, I'm a fan of whiskey. I've just put that out there probably too many times. A man found more than $128,000 on top of a bank's ATM and returned it. This is a crazy story. There are a couple different people, I think, in the audio. A police chief, a detective. This happened in Texas. A Texas man found a bag full of cash on an ATM and decided it wasn't his day to just run off with this, you know, surprise lottery. Let's play
4: to
2: that.
4: To find that kind of money or that amount of money is certainly rare. That's very unusual. Uh-huh. Am I reading this correctly? Somebody found 128. Which officer has it?
5: I've never had a case like this before. There was no indication of a crime occurring. It looked like it was just left there by accident.
4: He just thinks it's the right thing to do and doesn't think it goes beyond that.
5: I've had cases where Good Samaritans have turned in property that they found, wallets, IDs, things like that. But in the case of $128,000, I've never had somebody turn in that kind of money before.
2: Look, here's the thing. I'm just going to say it out loud because I think it would go through anybody's brain in this situation. Are there cameras? Is one of the first things I'd ask myself. If I know it's a horrible thing, but it would go through the beginning, go through my brain very quickly as I'm standing there in front of an ATM that definitely has cameras and there's just a giant bag of cash on top of it. I'd think to myself, are any of these cameras capturing me? Because if they can trace me to taking the money, then I've committed a crime and then I'm in a whole lot of trouble. So I think that immediately makes me a better Samaritan. Am I a good Samaritan anyway? Hopefully. Hopefully in this situation, I would turn in the money like this guy did. Am I willfully doubting myself on the air with the rest of you? Yes, I am. I am willfully doubting myself when I open that bag with that much cash in it. And even just like a couple thousand for the road being a thing that I would contemplate doing. Like, I'll give them back 125 and 3,000 will have wandered off somehow. But again, there's cameras. And if I do any of these things, I imagine you eventually get in a lot of trouble. The money was accidentally left behind by a Brinks employee that emptied the ATM and then forgot about the bag. I have ADHD and my wife is mystified at the amount of things I can do. I know ADHD sounds like an excuse to a lot of people, and it probably is. But mystified in the amount of things I can do within 30 seconds of itself. Like, I can have my keys in my wallet, put them down, and then lose them completely. It only takes that long. My guess is this person is of the same mind that I am, that you empty the entirety of an ATM, you're putting all the money in cash in a bag on top of the ATM, which feels like not the way you're trained to do it, and then eventually you leave the whole bag behind. It's amazing. And again, cameras would be the reason I'd be a better Samaritan. Quick break, a lot more in a bit.
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10: 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And it's a way in which the consumers can have a little bit more control over who they share their data with.
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1: This is the Dana Show. My name is Craig Collins, filling in. Thrilled to be with you. A bunch of stuff out there to talk about. D Lash, Dana Lash Radio and X, a great way to stay connected to her and everything she does. That's awesome out there in the world. So news coverage of the attempted hijacking of a plane that was on its way to Israel is about as predictable as you all would assume it is. And I almost said y'all. The Texas is taking over more and more all the time, but I still said you all. But y'all, this is crazy, y'all. This is a bunch of news, CBS, NBC, burying the lead as far as what actually happened on a flight bound for, I think, Tel Aviv, in which a guy tried to hijack it, stabbed the pilot, and then inevitably the plane landed, partially because the pilot, who was stabbed, figured out how to still land the plane. Every part of this, like the lead to this story should be attempted hijacker thwarted, a plane successfully landed by hero pilot, some version of that. Instead, CBS said questions about the motive of the co-pilot who tried to crash a packed flight from Dubai to Israel continue to swirl. There are no questions. There is no version of, you know, motives remain unknown. We know exactly what this was. It was a terrorist attack with an intent to harm people in Israel. NBC said he is being hailed around the world as a hero for helping stop a passenger plane bound for Israel from plunging into the ground despite his own injuries. That's the headline. No real explanation of where those injuries came from. The Israel war room on social media decided to attack these things by saying how ridiculous it is. And I do really like this post. It said it was an attempted hijacking, not some mechanical issue. NBC's garbage post would have you believe it is. The captain is a hero for helping save a plane full of Israelis after his terrorist co-pilot stabbed him and tried to crash the plane and was radicalized as well, I think, is something Israel has been saying. Embarrassing excuse for journalism, the way that they attacked it, because this is an embarrassing excuse. I don't know. Let me say it this way, because this might be the best way that I can say it, is I don't know why so many people are so afraid of telling the truth to an idiot, telling the truth to an insane person. I know the insane person's going to go crazy. I know they are. If I say the truth to them, they're going to reject it. They're going to deny it. And a bunch of people right now in the world of even mainstream media are terrified of the radical left, of the insane, crazy, stupid people who will get mad and up in arms if you wrote the truth on that post. If you said a radical person tried, the co-pilot of the plane, tried to kill someone and then crash the plane in a terrorist attempt, they're afraid of the backlash they'll get for telling the truth. And that is surreal. Because I've never dealt with that in my own life individually. I've seen it all over the place. I'm not pretending it doesn't exist. But I just can't, as the person I am, truly understand why people do that. I know it's not in my own benefit, but I like couch nothing. I'm the kind of person that will tell you what I think in any moment, regardless of how intelligent it is to say it. Sometimes I'll even say it to a boss. I'll say a thing that I actually think, not because I'm trying to be mean or argumentative or any of that. I'm just saying what I think. And there are times that I'll walk away from that and be like, I could have just been quiet there, but I'm not. And I think that that's better, to be honest, in this world that so many of the rest of us seem to live in. The CNN, CBSs, the NBCs of the world, who are so terrified of the insane people, or in this case, I will call them the stupid people, that very often they'll just say nothing instead of telling the truth. I think the truth is always more important. Well, again, you could be more strategic about it in your own individual life. Myself included in that, it just makes you who you are. And I have had the argument with friends of mine sometimes where maybe I was a little bit too blunt and I even can apologize for it if it happens, where I say, hey, I think it at least makes me a good radio host, because the one thing I won't do and the one thing Dana doesn't do that I've ever heard her do is say anything other than what she thinks. And that's something that's rather important in the world we live in now and how many people just seem to be completely purchasable by whatever the organization is paying them to say whatever it is you want them to say. And in this case, the NBCs, the CBSs of the world, just completely avoiding something because of their own radical left-leaning audience. Most Americans blame Trump for high prices. This is according to AP News. Whether or not this is completely true, although I'm likely to believe this one, is fine. The AP does tilt left, as a lot of other places do. But it's just simple. I don't even think it's the way that AP wants to shape it. When things are expensive, you blame who's ever in charge, no matter what side they're on. And no matter who you voted for, you could be someone that voted for Trump three times and still say to yourself, man, these prices are too high. I bought gas today in Texas, where it's supposed to be one of the cheaper places to buy gas in the country, and it's about $4, and that is terrible. I do not want that at all, but I don't necessarily blame Trump alone as far as what's going on. I blame a lot of different factors on that. I want it to go down. I don't, however, want to leave the fight that we started now in Iran in a way that's just desperate to get out, because that causes even more harm than good. I think that now we're there, we have to see that through. And I think Iran is waiting for the midterm elections, or even the pressure that is October and November, to try to get the side that is obviously stronger, we're obviously a more powerful force than them, to stand down. And they're using our own media to do it. I don't know if people were paying attention over the weekend, but leadership in Iran was on a lot of U.S. television. And I don't think being challenged anywhere near enough, which was also just crazy to watch, because they're using that aspect of our society to try to win a fight via a messaging campaign, because they know they can't win it on the ground or in the air or on the sea or anywhere. They basically have no military at all whatsoever. So they really can't engage in the fight the way they're supposed to. So they're doing it differently. And I think, unfortunately, waiting the midterm elections out will cause that strategy to stop. Because when Iran is faced with the idea that what's happening there could happen for two more years, not two more months, I think they become more serious. Although I've kept saying that, and it keeps not being true, because Iran seems very much to be more in denial than anyone else is about the likelihood of them getting what they want, which should be absolute zero. All right, I want to play this audio that's gone very viral, and I think it's actually pretty important. This is Theo Von, the comedian, at one time a Trump supporter, now I'm pretty sure he's not, asking the socialist, the Marxist, the communist, Zoran Mamdani, what socialism actually means. And there's two things I think you should pay attention to when I play this audio. The first one is the amount of people who probably sound exactly like Theo Von, who legitimately don't actually know what socialism means, but now pretend that they support it. Like, Theo will admit that he doesn't really know what that word means, which is not a good look, especially when you're influential enough to have a podcast where the mayor of New York sits down with you, or the president sat down with you at one point. You should probably do a little bit more prep work before walking in front of that microphone. But darn it, that's the world we live in now, and the podcast stands out there who do no prep work at all. But even more so, I can hear him as a reflection of a whole bunch of young people who want more Mamdanis elected throughout more of the country. So I do kind of like it, even though I don't love, from a broadcaster standpoint or whatever you want to call a standpoint, the stupidity of this question. I do like the reality that it probably is a demonstration of a lot of other young people who are big fans of Theo's show. Here we go.
2: I want to talk a little bit about socialism, right?
3: Because
2: it's a buzzword, right? Because socialism, will you define socialism for us? Because people say it a lot and don't know what it is. Yeah. And sometimes those people are me.
3: Well, I'm so happy to be with those people right now. Socialism to me, it means that you will have whatever you need to live a dignified life, and that it is the government's job to deliver on that.
1: By the way, Sergio Sanchez sent me an amazing text at another Dana affiliate here in Texas, and just a guy that's all around an incredible broadcaster himself, where he said his version of a dignified life is like a mansion, a fancy vehicle, and all this stuff. So he can't wait for New York to give him his version of a dignified life. And that's probably true for a bunch of people out there. I mean, if I were given stuff for free, I'd want the maximum version of stuff myself. But nonetheless, like, the thing that's terrifying in that statement, in my opinion, is that he says the government is the appropriate place to do this for you. That it's not you. You wouldn't go out and fight for your own version of a, quote, dignified life. And if you don't get it, if it's harder for you than I, like, look, I'll say it this way. If you're someone that feels that you've hit more challenges than most people, and that none of them were your fault, that a lot of stuff is unfair, this happened, that happened, for all these reasons, you're whatever years old, and you don't have any of the things you thought you'd have, I'm not going to tell you that I definitively know that's not true. Because even though math is a thing, and odds are some of that is probably your fault, there is a chance that you did nothing wrong, that you tried as hard as you could for a bunch of years and nothing went your way. There is a chance. But even in that scenario, I like to argue this topic this way. Even in that scenario, the right thing to do is to double down and try even harder. To do the Rudy trying to make the Notre Dame football team version of a move. To get the second job, to push, so far in a certain direction that they at some point make a movie about you, where they take all the negative stuff out and make it sound amazing. Like, that's the right approach. The right approach isn't to say that the government needs to take some money away from some rich people and give it to me. That's not the solution. You know what's interesting about this? I'm going to say something else that's probably

0: for the better of your life. Yes, it works as long as you're addicted to it, as long as you're connected to that hose that is. And I'm not telling people not to take this. It's just an example I'm using for the sake of this discussion. I just think the same thing is the argument being made by the left in socialism. They want to connect you to the faucet that is all of the free stuff from government, and then you can never disconnect from that faucet. You're stuck there forever because that's the only way you get anything, and you become a part of this socialist state, this welfare state that will harm all of us, that does no better for you, no better for me. The benefit of a capitalistic society is the motivation within said society to succeed. You have to fight tooth and nail. And some people will succeed more than you, and some people will have an easier road to the top than you ever would. And sometimes it'll just be completely unfair anyway. But nonetheless, it just shows the character of the person and the quality of the person to keep going, to not take no for an answer. You can get fired 7 times and just keep coming back for more, baby, because that's the Kobe Bryant, the Mamba mentality, the Michael Jordan is actually my favorite basketball player mentality of I refuse to fail no matter how many times I do. I just refuse to do it again. And so I think that that's the thing that would most be missing in an incredibly damaging way if the socialists get what they want. If everybody can just sit back, relax, and steal money because all of the means of production and everything have been taken over by the government, and they're going to keep most of the money and give you none, and our lives are still going to suck. Like the version of society that they sell on us, the utopia, doesn't actually ever occur in communism and socialism. It's actually the quite opposite. It's horrible for everyone but those politicians, those people at the top of that food chain. But nonetheless, even if it did occur, it would make us a very lazy society, even more so than we are now, and probably fail to have innovation keep going. And actually, I'll say one last thing. This is sort of a catch-all of how these pieces fall together. And this is going to sound insane, but I'm just going to say it, and then we'll take a break. If the robots were ever to take over, it would be the WALL-E movie version of the robots taking over, where we all got so lazy, we did so little, that it was easy for the robots to like shove us into a closet and forget about us. Like, we wouldn't even put up a fight. A lot of people who are afraid of AI taking over the world or launching a bunch of nuclear weapons, all that stuff, they think it's an inevitable reality. I'm guessing it would be even easier to happen in a future where none of us are trying at all. And that's what communism, socialism, all those things are. You get a dignified life no matter what, not the control of opportunity. It's the control of outcome that becomes damaging to the totality of our society. And we just can't let that be a thing that happens. No matter how good it sounds to you, I actually think it's horrible for all involved, as we've seen time and again historically. So I can actually say that my opinion is much more than just an opinion. It's based on a whole lot of demonstrable scenarios where exactly the thing I'm talking about is exactly the thing that happened and would happen all over again here. The politicians in the United States already are elite, already enrich themselves with the jobs they have. Why on earth would we give them more money? Quick break, a lot more. Craig Collins filling in on The Dana Show.
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0: It's his life mission to make bad decisions. It's time for Florida Man.
1: That's right. It's time for Florida Man on D-Lash, Dana Lash Radio. Only gave myself a couple minutes to do this. Let's go kind of quick. A Florida man got 8 years for trying to firebomb a historic war memorial tank. Every part of this is terrible. I don't know why the guy did it outside of the fact that it's Florida and you would envision everybody is like drunk or some sort of drugs are running through them. But the guy wanted to firebomb a historic war memorial, which means you should get thrown in jail for life. I don't think 8 years is enough, actually. I think you should go for a lot longer. An armed, shirtless Florida man. I love that combination. The dude is armed, but also without any clothes on. Well, most of his clothes on. I think he had some shorts or something, but mostly he was going without, except for the fact that he was definitely armed to the gills. He was allegedly trying to force his way into a woman's car. That's terrifying. And then he fled. He was arrested. That's not the right way to pick somebody up. If you want a young woman to like you, I think the least valuable approach, especially if you're not in incredibly good shape, is to shirtlessly show up behind her car or next to her vehicle, wielding a few guns and nothing else. Like, that's not a good road to go. I feel like that's going to impress very few people and probably usually going to end with you in the hooscow like it did here. I think that's what he's got to figure out. That's the next road. Somebody maybe in jail is going to coach him in how to pick up women better, and it's going to involve shirt on, guns back at home. Like, you can take her shooting. You just probably have to get her permission first. You don't show up immediately armed. And then finally, a truck stop stall crawl situation. A Florida man was caught running an amateur camera crew from a restroom. This is disgusting. This is, of course, the kind of thing you see a lot of in certain places where creepy people are involved. But this guy set up his own flock camera inside a bathroom and luckily got caught for that because people do still look around and pay attention to that more so than ever before. But yeah, this guy also going to the hooscow. So three people who can all chat in the jail about how they did a bad job trying to pick up ladies and also firebomb historic war sites. Quick break, a lot more. Craig Collins filling in on the Dan Show.
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1: It was announced this week from RFK Racing that RFK and Brad Keselowski will part ways following the 2026 season. In the statement, they announced that Keselowski will conclude his tenure as the driver of the number 6, and it's also reported Brad will leave the organization from an ownership standpoint as well. In a statement Brad Keselowski released on social media, he said, "I'm thankful for everyone who has been part of this journey and for the fans who continue to support me. I look forward to sharing future plans when the time is right." This is certainly a big shakeup in the NASCAR Cup Series, and it will be interesting to see who will fill Brad's seat and where Brad will go in 2027. Brad made it clear he does not plan on retiring. First reported from Jordan Bianchi in an article from The Athletic, the reason for Brad Keselowski's departure are due to disagreements between Keselowski and the Fenway Sports Group over the direction of the team, according to sources briefed on the matter. The checkered flag at Homestead in 2026 will officially mark the end of Brad Keselowski's run at RFK Racing. He joined the team back in 2021. He found victory lane only once over the course of 5 seasons and made the postseason twice. RFK currently has 2 cars in the chase, with Ryan Preece in the 14th position and Chris Buescher in the 15th position. Brad Keselowski failed to make the chase. He's currently 18th. Big news coming out of NASCAR this week. We'll continue to follow it on Garage Pass.
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6: Barely squeezes ahead of Hamlin. Hamlin gives him a shot in the short.
7: Green and white checkered flag is in the air. We've got William Byron, who will win stage number 1.
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1: I have never cared less about anything in my life than that. 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
3: This is the Dana Show. My name is Craig Collins, filling in at D Lash, Dana Lash Radio, and X, a great way to stay connected to everything she's doing. 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We've been delaying putting a lot of videos up for our morning show that's relatively new at a Dana affiliate, KSEV Radio in Houston, Texas. Because the co-host and I literally met each other a few weeks ago at the start of the show. We had never met until we started doing a radio show together. We like each other a lot, so that part's been good. And a lot of the show's been a lot of fun, but we're still figuring some stuff out. But there'll probably eventually be a bunch more videos for me on the internet that, honestly, you don't have to care about. This is just some fill-in guy talking on the fancy Dana show. All right, let's play a bunch of different audio. Let's actually start with Scott Jennings being awesome. He dunked on everybody about the gas argument and conversation around diesel fuel and other things on CNN. Abby Phillips' show, who often exposes how stupid she is. And I think it's the reason that Jennings even has a successful podcast, is that he's the voice of reason on an otherwise terrible television show. Here's a little bit of what Jennings said recently about gas prices.
4: For my left of center friends at the table, does anybody here support building a single oil refinery so we can actually increase diesel supply? Because it doesn't just come out of the ground and go right into the trucks. It has to be refined. We've seen a reduction in refining capacity here because that's what Democrats have wanted. We've also seen it impacted by Russia, Ukraine. Would you, anybody here support building a single oil refinery to make more diesel?
5: Is some of the consideration as to where you do it domestically?
3: Okay, here's what's amazing. You could have just said yes. Like, you don't have to start to argue back because you're making Scott's point for him the minute you don't say, yeah, we need more diesel, it seems like. Let's refine some more.
5: Whether you do it domestically at all.
4: I'm talking about in the United States, what a policymaker would do. If you were, say, governor of California, or if you were governor of anything, would you say, you know what, we could help out the world if we got on top of building an oil refinery?
6: I just ask the question.
4: Does anybody say yes?
6: In this, right in this moment, even if we built a diesel refinery tomorrow, that's not really what has caused diesel prices to skyrocket.
4: It's a big part of it.
3: Here's what's really dumb about the way this conversation is going now, too. And I do understand that the point she would probably rather make, and maybe someone prepped her to make, is that, you know, starting to refine more diesel doesn't exactly fix what's currently going on. It's not like prices go down tomorrow because we announced we're going to start doing this. But one of the biggest things, and a lot of people within the Trump administration will easily admit this to you and be silenced by the crazy people on the left, is that Biden went after oil and gas, and he did a lot of things to reduce the amount of production. And there's even crazy people on the left who claim that during the 4 years Biden was in office, production went up. But the very first year that Biden took office from Trump, production of oil and gas in our country plummeted. And you know, a refusal to sign new leases, to do all kinds of things to ramp up, to drill, baby, drill, which is what Trump ran on. All those things stopped for 4 years, and then they slowly, incrementally went back up, not to the point they were at before Biden took office, when Trump was still in office. That obviously didn't happen, but it started to slowly go up, and it does correlate perfectly with Biden being in the White House, and then the minute that Biden's out, it skyrockets up again and is barreling back toward the highest numbers we had it at before, but this is not where we're currently at, because we're still trying to fix some of the broken things that happened in the 4 years Trump wasn't in office. But I love the way this goes, the back and forth version of, well, that's not really the problem, or it's not really going to fix the situation, because they don't want to admit the easy part. Continue.
6: Refineries we have today are probably the refineries that we had a few months ago.
4: Well, it's also Russia, Ukraine.
6: Exactly. That's my point. My point is that
4: so domestic refining capacity would be
6: Scott,
4: good, right?
6: But Scott, is our refining capacity the same today as it was a few months ago when diesel was cheaper?
4: Our refining capacity has been reduced over the last 20 years.
6: Okay. Did you Did you hear my question?
4: Today, I think we're shutting down our refinery capacity today.
3: Yeah, you know what's really interesting about this too, because this can go back and forth, and I'm probably done with the audio, but I'll tell you that what Abby thinks she's doing is proving that the numbers have jumped upward in the last couple months because of something other than refining capacity, which if I were Scott Jennings, I actually wouldn't argue. I wouldn't say, you know, Abby, you're wrong. That's not true. It is true. Over the last couple months, the price has gone up for reasons beyond just the capacity to refine oil. But if our capacity were greater, that number would go down from what it currently is, essentially meaning that we can have a solution to a problem that doesn't necessarily cause the problem in the first place. Sometimes what happens over here in the world of Russia and Ukraine can be solved by what we do in the United States. So my favorite part of this agreement or this disagreement and what Abby is trying to do is ignore the actual solution that Jennings is offering. If we ramp up capacity, the price of oil, diesel, whatever, it will go down. It won't go down right away, but it will go down. The production of more, the demand of less compared to the amount that we produce means that the prices inevitably drop. So this regardless of if you want to say is the latest catalyst to some of the problem, is in fact still a solution. Go ahead a little bit.
6: What it was a few months ago. Yes, the answer is yes.
4: I mean, so, probably roughly, so, but I'm looking at it over
6: so
4: 20 years.
6: Is,
4: we've reduced
6: really,
4: refining capacity.
6: That's not really what's causing.
4: So your answer is no more refining?
6: I didn't say anything about that. I'm just saying that's not what's causing the problem that we're in.
4: Refining
6: right
4: capacity.
3: So why not do it anyway? Like, why? Because the point is that this is a political fight, that they do want the oil and gas companies to be less powerful because they don't like who the oil and gas companies inevitably support, that all of this is just about politics. One of the biggest reasons over the last 20 years, as Scott Jennings is pointing out, that you pay more at the gas pump than we used to. I remember when I first got my license. I'm a 40-year-old guy when I was 16. And the amount of money you had to borrow from mom in order to go ahead and pay for a full tank of gas compared to today, it's wildly different. And so that amount of time and the failed opportunity to ramp up production within this country is one of several reasons that our prices are as high as they are and that we can't mitigate those costs to a conflict between Ukraine and anyone else, the conflict between Ukraine and Russia, excuse me, my computer distracted me for a second, a conflict between us and Iran. I know that's the other thing that they're trying to get Jennings to talk about that we're not talking about. We can't mitigate those risks. Iran can wield a unique amount of power over the world by pulling down the amount of production of oil and gas in our country or in the society when we could fix that. Our refining capabilities could further circumvent any attempt to harm us at the pump. But we're not doing that. And I think that's the point that Jennings is most trying to make, is that there's a solution to this problem that you guys hate politically, and you know you hate it politically. Here's Trump also talking about super intelligence, or SI. And then I have audio of Gavin Newsom, very proud that he's signing a bill on his own podcast. So stupid. Well, let's start with Trump.
7: Might not happen, actually. This kind of innovation in government is just a preview of what is possible with super intelligence, or SI, and that's the official name in the United States. I'll be signing a very powerful executive order. I spoke to President Xi. He loves it. And because when you say artificial intelligence, it's artificial. This is extreme intelligence. It's superior intelligence. It's supreme also intelligence. But the word super is the best word of all, and it's the simplest.
3: Yeah, it's super intelligence. It is a thing that one can't fall behind China on, as most people on the right will tell you. One of the biggest arguments, the easiest arguments to make, that any restrictions we put into AI will only put us in jeopardy of being harmed by a country, specifically China, being way ahead of us on it. But here is Newsom also very happily signing his bill that requires large companies to operate that operated before 1965 to search their records for ties to slavery. So what's crazy about this is these are two big things that have been in the news the last few days. And part of the reason I wanted to compare them is that Trump is being resoundingly attacked for something he's doing to help with AI and an eye toward the future and potentially make sure that we're never at risk of being harmed by countries being superior to us in that capacity. And Gavin Newsom is trying to win support in California by penalizing any company that might be able to track any level of connection to slavery, even if it was over 100 years ago where this occurred. The companies eventually might have to, I think, pay something. But here's Newsom.
8: Before we get into my episode with Brian Stevenson, the founder of the Equal Justice Initiative, some news reflecting.
3: By the way, the music is really stupid in the show.
8: Our conversation. He got thinking a lot about a lot of issues, and I think he'll get you thinking as well. I have a bill in front of me, privileged to have this opportunity, a bill in front of me that I'm signing quite literally right now. This is a bill that requires large companies that operated before 1965 to search their records for ties to slavery, going back to 1849.
3: So stupid.
8: And then we make it public. These are insurance policies on enslaved people.
3: Yes. Accountability starts with the truth. Let's make it public. Let's find any company operating before 1965, going back to 1849, who might have some kind of connection to slavery. By the way, like, that music sounds like a porn, doesn't
8: human
3: it?
8: Beings used as
3: like this sounds like the kind of
8: the
3: thing
8: Equal Justice Initiative.
3: If you could just ignore Gavin Newsom's voice, that you would have watched as a kid on the Scrambly Channel where you couldn't really see anything.
8: Some news reflecting
3: that's the music you hear
8: on our conversation
3: in the back.
8: He got me thinking a lot.
3: I don't know. Also, the fact that like everybody does a podcast now kind of drives me crazy. I know it drives Dana crazy. Podcast stands out there. Everybody does it. Every single person, it seems like, has their own show, at least in the world of politics. And I imagine a lot of the political campaigns pay for this as a marketing expense. But it's just so dumb. Like, you need someone and a few people, and Dana does this well, to just curate it for you. Because you're not going to go sit down and watch a two-hour podcast of every one of these people speak. You're going to see like 4 total minutes of most of this stuff that you care about across the board. And that's, again, a collection of things. But Gavin Newsom, very proud to sign a bill that just seems inherently stupid in California, as he is not attacked at all for that, of course, by most of media. They praise him for making sure that a company that maybe in 1870-something might have had some connection to slavery that certainly doesn't have it now, but we publicize it to attack them, to try to make them less successful now, darn it, somehow, some way. And then Trump goes the AI road and everybody says it's terrible and he's enabling the apocalypse. So the world as we know it is screwed. It feels like, but I also will not take the black bill. I won't go the road of it's screwed, so we all have to give up. I'm fine with continuing to fight. And again, one of my favorite movies, I feel like I mentioned this earlier, I'll mention again, Rudy, the movie about the guy who had no physical ability whatsoever and yet still did get to play at least one game at Notre Dame after trying to walk on for a couple years. He maybe didn't get the sack that's in the movie. That doesn't matter. He was on the field for a couple of plays. That's good enough. And they did do the King's Chair where they carried him off the field. So that's awesome, too. That's my favorite movie, one of them. And so I'm a fighter. And most of us should be a fighter. All right, quick break. A lot more. Craig Collins filling in on The Dana Show.
1: The folks who make the program possible. It is the partners over at Byrna Gun, although it's not a gun. You're like, okay, well, what is it? Well, it shoots chemical irritant projectiles that can deter threats from up to 60 feet away. Now, you might compare it to a stun gun or a taser. The difference, though, is that those have maybe one or two rounds. The Byrna CL, which stands for Compact Launcher, actually has a 15-round shot capacity per cartridge. So there's also no recoil. Very easy target acquisition. And here's the big kicker. 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
17: 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A series brought to you by the Leadership Institute and Radio America.
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3: This is the Quick Five on the Dana Show. D Lash, Dana Lash Radio, and X, a great way to stay connected to her and everything they have going on this very fancy radio show. The Portland Trailblazers fired one of their play-by-play hosts, their play-by-play broadcaster, over tweets he put up when he was 15 years old. The tweets are from 2012 and 2013, where the individual, his name is Brayden Bell, made jokes. I assume they're jokes about certain things. One of them, probably the worst of them, is I'm not racist at all, but not going to lie, Asian people piss me off. That's the thing he wrote. Again, he was 15 when he wrote it. And I've said this to a lot of people, Twitter specifically, X, what it's called now, for a while, really just you were successful on it. I didn't ever do this myself, which is why my following is still as small as it is. But you were successful on it by just being ridiculous. And a lot of people knew all of it was sarcasm and no one really meant the things they were saying. The rules of 2026 didn't apply to the early days of social media because no one ever really thought a lot of people would pay attention to it. I remember when Facebook first came out and I was in college, which makes me sound old to some. And it was fun to be on it. There were a lot of things on that first book, not mine, maybe a lot of other people's, that they're probably happy no longer can be found. And not just comments, but like the stupidity of getting drunk at a party and having a video of that on social media. That's just not a thing that's really out there for some anymore. But a lot of people, if you go back and dig far enough, you can find it. But how ridiculous to treat somebody like what he said when he was 15 years old, probably trying very hard to be controversial, deserves to have him lose his job now. And also the obsession of individuals to try to comb through any social media you're tied to, find anything that you might have said at any point in your life, and try to take away a gig from you. And potentially, if he'd even kept his job, to have to like publicly apologize for it. He made a lot of comments about women, not just about Asian people. It's, I think that was a one-off that he put there. But he put a lot of things up about how some women looked like whores or sluts and whatnot and other things to that degree. But he was 15 years old, 16 years old, and probably trying to make his 7 or 10 friends on social media laugh and never thought it would be a thing that someday would cost him a career. And hopefully it doesn't actually cost him a career, to be totally honest, because there is a ridiculousness to how this all goes. But that's a big breaking story out there. Kanye West has a Russia tour that has been canceled because people were afraid he might glorify Hitler during it. And all I can say to that is, okay, I'm not usually a fan of cancel culture, but I'm fine with this. If you were weary of, you know, Kanye going throughout Germany and Russia and other places and heiling Hitler, then fine. And go ahead and cancel that. That seems okay to me. And then finally, one other real quick one as far as things go. A French high school student set fire, clashed with police in anger over the school's conditions. This is amusing to me. It's probably not actually going to work to get you the thing you want, to just light a lot of stuff on fire and then yell at police. But it definitely seems like someone who wants the school to be in better shape. And who knows? Maybe if a bunch of the parents support this person, maybe it'll go a little bit better than expected. But I do not recommend this. Don't go one versus everyone and fight that fight on your own. Quick break, a lot more. Craig Collins filling in on the Dana Show.
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0: 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Not American Family News. 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
1: That's right. This is the Dana Show. My name is Craig Collins, filling in. We got a rock. I love that intro. That was great. For about another half hour or so, thrilled to be with you on the show. At DLash, Dana Lash Radio and X, a great way to stay connected to her at Radio Craig C. If you want to occasionally see me, probably a lot over the next couple weeks, hopefully, I tweet about the New York Yankees because they did pretty well in their wild card round against the Red Sox, which is uniquely enjoyable. I'm not sure they'll do as well now against the Tampa Bay Rays, but we'll see. If they get through that round, I think there's a pretty good chance the Yankees wind up in the World Series, where they probably will lose again to somebody from the National League because the National League just seems to have all the teams of destiny. The American League does not. A couple quick things, not about baseball. The White House plans travel for Trump and I think J.D. Vance. That includes at least 17 states ahead of the midterms. A whole bunch of campaigning is going on. A lot of gems will be dropped because this is when President Trump enjoys his job the most. He is a guy that likes to be in campaign mode, whether it's for him or someone else. He also made a joke about how he was told he might not go to Oklahoma for one of his appearances on this trip, promoting others. And he didn't like that answer. And he's the president of the United States. So he's like, there's got to be a way for me to get from where I am. And I think he was in Texas at the time, to Oklahoma. And they said, well, sir, there is one way. We don't know if you're going to like it. And he definitely liked it. Here we go.
2: And they said, sir, I think we're going to have to cancel Oklahoma. The weather is terrible. You can't take the helicopter, sir. You can't take the plane. I said, what can I take? Well, it's a very long drive. I said, how long? They said, could be long, sir. I said, how fast does the beast travel? They said, we could go close to 100 miles an hour. I said, get your asses in that car. We're going to Oklahoma.
1: I love that, man. And I'll be honest with you, if I was the president, it's not even like a Trump praise specifically. It's just the praise in general, the capability of that job. I would take road trips if I had to anywhere. I'd be like, yeah, they're going to shut down roads for me, man. I'm going to go. Be best road trip of my life. Plus, if you're starting out in Texas, you can swing by a Buc-ee's at some point. It would be cool to see the beast show up and refuel at a Buc-ee's. And then I wonder what they'd get inside. I don't know what the Secret Service guys would need to eat. I don't know what anybody else would get. They'd all love the bathrooms and how clean they are. I think it'd be a great trip and a heck of a photo. I know the president of the United States prefers himself some McDonald's. But while he's in Texas driving around in the beast, he could hit up at least one Buc-ee's. All right. Another thing out there that Trump said on the campaign trail was about Tallarico, how he's going to go vegan again. He's going to go transgender mutilation. He's totally fine again. His own church has continued to out him as someone who will do this. All the things that he's claiming he's now flip-flopped on, all the radical opinions that magically in October, before a midterm election vote happens a month later, he suddenly doesn't believe. His own church, his own pastors have all on the record been caught saying, oh, he's going to go right back to those radical roots the second that James Talafrico can. Here's how President Trump talked about it.
2: They say first, that's what they're going back to. He'll become a vegan again. He's got no choice. He can't stand meat. But he'll become a vegan again. He'll go into transgender mutilation again.
1: Yeah, he loves that stuff. Or at least he talks about it quite a bit. James Talafrico is the type of radical crazy person that also thinks you're dumb enough to be told for 2 months out of the course of the entirety of his political career that he doesn't think the things that the rest of the time he's been a politician he has, you know, had as his trademark stuff. There's audio and video of him arguing in a political session here in Texas about the things he claims he doesn't support now, like transgender mutilation of kids, and saying that that's somehow gender affirming care. It's one of many things that I think some of the left don't like that he's now saying he doesn't believe in, but a lot of them just wink, wink, nudge, nudge, think that he's just saying it to get elected and then he'll go back to being crazy, which of course he will. Fox News is one of the places that reported most recently some of the polling out of Texas. I think a lot of the left throughout the country is hoping for a Tallarico win because they want to convince people that that means that the entirety of our country is radically left and crazy if this type of politician can win a race in Texas. And I will admit that Paxton is not the best candidate. A lot of people were saying that for a while. Cornyn was a terrible candidate. I liked the third guy that ran in that race, and it's actually the person I voted for in the primaries, Wesley Hunt. didn't work out for him. But I think that he would have been a better candidate than both of the individuals that wound up getting a runoff shot and Paxton getting the chance. But I'll say this, and I've been saying it a lot recently. There are a lot of conservatives out there who will complain that the conservative party isn't aligned, that they don't get as many things done as they should get done, because even when they wield power, they can't use that power effectively like the left can. You've probably heard that narrative before. If you're a conservative, especially if you're someone who describes yourself as a non-MAGA conservative, one of your frustrations might be the lack of continuity within the party, the lack of hive mind thinking, which I actually think benefits this party compared to the other one. But some of the people that they're trying to replace are the individuals who are the holdouts to these votes that matters most. Like Save America Act, when you think about the people who would most likely say no on the Republican side, and J.D. Vance recently named them all, and you can name them, John Cornyn was among them. He is the current senator out of Texas who is being replaced. And the best thing about Ken Paxton, anyone in Texas would say this, is that he often won his fights that he took on as attorney general against the radical left, whether it was politicians like Biden or anyone else doing crazy things. It was, you know, fights that were happening here within the state. Paxton has been incredibly effective at not only understanding what side most Texans are on certain issues, but then wielding the appropriate power to get the job done so that that remains the law of the land here in this state. And so you want to send people like that to the Senate so they can be as effective at a Senate level. You want them to be, you know, someone who does not wilt when it matters the most. There's a lot of people on the Republican side of the aisle who would love to have a job, whether it's in the Senate or you know, Congress or anywhere else, where they can enrich themselves, get a lot of sweetheart deals, and then vote on all the easy stuff. A lot of people who fall into that category of like, yeah, I'll vote here, I'll vote there. But then when it gets tough, I'm going to shy away because I think that might help me stay in my position of power longer. And that's no longer the way it works in politics. Most of us do want someone who stands with us in the most difficult issues, the ones that we think are the most important, where people don't, like Save America. Again, getting us to a place in this country where your ID matters to vote seems like an easy thing for people to want to do. I don't understand how it's difficult for us to get here, actually, if I'm being entirely honest. It just makes no sense to me that it's gotten this hard, and yet apparently it has. And we need to find a place where we can fix that problem, and we need the politicians in charge who can get it done. And most Americans agree, as you hear often when people talk about this, overwhelming support for the idea that we actually have IDs to vote. This is not something that most Americans actually don't like, regardless of what side of the aisle you're on. But most of this data from the recent polling says that Tallarico is just a little tiny bit in front of Ken Paxton, a razor-thin majority or razor-thin edge. When you look at some of the net positivity ratings for them personally, among Democrats, 52% favor Tallarico to 44% that might see him somewhat unfavorably. Paxton is much worse. And actually, that's general numbers. That's not Democrat-Republican specific. I have that in a second. General numbers for Paxton, 40% favorable, 58%. Unfavorable. So by and large, there are a lot of people, certainly a lot of Democrats, that make that number worse. Republicans, though, are six times more likely to view Paxton as unfavorable than Democrats are with Tallarico. 32% of conservatives see Paxton unfavorably. Only 8% of Democrats see Tallarico unfavorably, and he is an insane person. And again, I've always thought that this was a win of the conservative party, that we don't have the hive mind, that we don't all think the same way, and then thus demand everyone think like us. One of the biggest reasons that the radical left functions the way it does is because their party is so good at indoctrinating everybody, at getting everybody to think the same thing. They don't usually hate their own. The only time they do is if their own speak up against them, the Fettermans of the world, or even the, you know, the pundits of the world like Bill Maher or a

0: anything silly before we get out of here. But I do think that the Harry Enten piece on CNN, where he talks about the amount of data that we have that seems eerily similar to data we've had before, that claimed that you were going to see a giant blue wave and a bunch of Democrats win positions of power. And then the reality that that doesn't actually happen, like, fool me once, shame on me. Fool me a lot more than that. Well, you know, the whole rest of it, shame on you. But here, let's do this, because I do think it's kind of interesting. Fool me once, shame on me, shame on you. Fool me four times, shame on my stupidity, is I think what I was trying to say. Here we go.
1: Yeah, you know, we've had really good Democrat polls coming out from Ohio, Michigan, Iowa. And, you know, fool me once, shame on you. Fool me four times, I just have to ask the question, could it happen again? Because just take a look at this. Okay, Midwest polling misses. GOP outperforms September polls by in the major 2024 races. That is president and Senate in the states that had a Senate race. In Iowa, where the Democrats have been getting really good polls, Republicans outperformed their September polls by 9 points back in 2024.
0: Uh-oh.
1: How about Ohio? 6 points. How about Michigan? 5 points. And I will note that the leads that the Democrats have in all of these races right now are under how much the GOP outperformed back in 2024. So you look at this and you go, you know what? Maybe we should just hold on a second here, because we've seen this dance before, and it was not a dance that Democrats like when the votes were actually cast and counted.
0: Yeah, they might exaggerate their position of power. They might do it on purpose to try to get Republicans to sit out and not vote in elections because they think they're not going to win anyway, and we need to ignore that. We need to show up and vote in record numbers and make sure that we use our voice. To be honest, the biggest, most ridiculous thing in general about any conversation about politics here in the United States is that there's a bunch of people who just don't vote. And they have opinions and they seem to share them on social media. When it comes vote time, they just don't show up. We should be a place that has like almost 100% voting record as far as people showing up and voting in order for everybody to complain as much as they do. Because that's kind of an important aspect of doing this whole thing, that you actually use your voice and attempt to get what you want done. And just I'll throw this out there. I was at Texas Faith Fest last weekend. A lot of conversations happening couched around the world of Christianity. I'm Catholic, so there was a reflection of my faith there. And one thing that a lot of people were saying from a political standpoint is that people of, say, the Islamic faith, they vote in record numbers. It's almost 100% of people who identify of a certain faith show up and use the power to vote in any election they're allowed to be a part in, maybe not allowed to be a part in, I'm not sure. And it's interesting to see how some societies push people to do something, and there might be some negative that comes from that here in our society. If more and more people use a voice that seems disconnected with Western values themselves. But it's sort of interesting to see that people who want to slowly take control of some of the things we think are most important and most dear in our society are doing something that a lot of us are neglecting to do, which is use your voice to get what you want to actually be happening in the world and in at least the country. All right, quick break. I will try to end on some lighter things on the Dana Show. More after this.
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1: This is the Dana Show. My name is Craig Collins, filling in D-Lash, Dana Lash Radio and X. A great way to stay connected to her at Radio Craig C. If you want to follow the idiot that's filling in for her for the day, that'd be me. That'd be this guy. This person is insane. I like to end with some silly stuff, but I do have to play this. A reporter for the Maine Wire, which is essentially a social media slash investigative reporting group that has been successful being independent journalists in Maine. I think they have like 80,000 followers or something on X specifically. But they're like a lot of groups in a lot of cities now and a lot of states now who seem to be telling a more honest story than people who are reporting for actual news organizations, legacy news organizations in all these towns, all these communities. It's their local Nick Shirley, to say it a way that maybe a lot of people would understand. Somebody tried to kill this guy. You can't really tell, since this is just radio for most of you out there, the part that's most important, which is when the car revs backward and tries to back over a person. You can hear a little bit of that. But you can hear the exchange before when the guy sounds like audibly drunk and seems to ask, why the hell are you outside with a microphone and a camera shooting a video in public? Where you're very much allowed to shoot videos, like how dare you do that, is essentially the thing. And I think that's kind of ridiculous that this is a question at all. Here we go.
2: Have somebody right now. How you doing, bud?
3: Thank you.
2: You all right?
3: Yeah, you?
2: Doing good.
3: Yeah. Kind of invading people's privacy here. Confidentiality, you realize that?
2: I'm invading people's privacy?
3: Yeah.
2: By being in public with a camera and yeah. Doing a report?
3: Yeah. Videoing across the road.
2: Okay.
3: Come on.
1: That guy sounds drunk behind the wheel of a car. And when he says, what can I do for you? He drives away. And then you'll hear him floor the gas and try to back up into a reporter and kill him.
2: And we have another person, essentially probably intoxicated. There is no way to tell. But what I will say is multiple people did get in cars.
1: Yep, I'll stop it right there because you actually can hear one of the camera guys start to immediately repeat the license plate number, which is smart to do. But that's real. A guy tried to back into and kill some 20-something, 30-something people that are doing investigative reporting that is now more effective at telling you the truth than anything else out there is, which I just think is surreal. But as I said, I like to end on silly stuff. Thankfully, no one was hurt in that situation, including the moron behind the wheel of the car. But this one I like, and this is just a lighter topic before we get out of here. 7-Up had to recall 80,000 cans of zero sugar drinks that they put out into the world because apparently they all had 38 grams of sugar in them. And I'm immediately disappointed they recalled them. This is the perfect thing to get a married guy like me or a perfect thing to sell in the world for a married guy like me so I can drink one of these sodas in my house at home and look at my wife and be like, see, zero sugar. And she can be proud of me. She's like, good job, honey. I waited while she calls me babe. Good job, baber. We actually have a unique nickname for each other. You're drinking a zero sugar drink. And I'll say thank you so much for the praise. I look forward to several gifts being given to me. And I'm actually drinking something with at least half the sugar of the regular stuff. This is great. This is what most of us need. The sugary drink that claims it's zero sugar with a wink, wink, and a nudge, nudge on it. You should never have, as I said, recalled this because it was going to be wildly popular once we knew about it. All right, I'm out of here. Talk to you guys next time. The Dana Show, D-Lash, D-Lash Radio to find more.
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7: It was announced this week from RFK Racing that RFK and Brad Keselowski will part ways following the 2026 season. In the statement, they announced that Keselowski will conclude his tenure as the driver of the number 6, and it's also reported Brad will leave the organization from an ownership standpoint as well. In a statement Brad Keselowski released on social media, he said, "I'm thankful for everyone who has been part of this journey and for the fans who continue to support me. I look forward to sharing future plans when the time is right." This is certainly a big shakeup in the NASCAR Cup Series, and it will be interesting to see who will fill Brad's seat and where Brad will go in 2027. Brad made it clear he does not plan on retiring. First reported from Jordan Bianchi in an article from The Athletic, the reason for Brad Keselowski's departure are due to disagreements between Keselowski and the Fenway Sports Group over the direction of the team, according to sources briefed on the matter. The checkered flag at Homestead in 2026 will officially mark the end of Brad Keselowski's run at RFK Racing. He joined the team back in 2021. He found victory lane only once over the course of 5 seasons and made the postseason twice. RFK currently has 2 cars in the chase, with Ryan Preece in the 14th position and Chris Buescher in the 15th position. Brad Keselowski failed to make the chase. Is currently 18th. Big news coming out of NASCAR this week. We'll continue to follow it on Garage Pass.
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11: In the NFL last night, it was the Browns who pulled off the victory over the Steelers, 27-24. Cleveland Browns are now 3-1. The Patriots are in action Sunday when they travel to Orchard Park and take on the Buffalo Bills. Buffalo is 3-0. The Patriots are 1-2, looking for their first road win of the season. The NASCAR Cup Series continues the chase on Sunday evening, the Las Vegas Motor Speedway for the South Point 400. The Boston Bruins are back on the ice tonight when they play in Winnipeg against the Jets. The Bruins won their season opener a couple of days ago. Now Boston will play back-to-back games tonight in Winnipeg, tomorrow night in Minnesota as they take on the Wild. 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
24: Barely squeezes ahead of Hamlin. Hamlin gives him a shot in the short.
25: Green and white checkered flag is in the air. We've got William Byron who will win stage number one.
26: Briscoe wants the lead from his teammate now as he'll dive to the bottom of the racetrack.
25: Carson Hosemar ducks to the inside now. Chase Briscoe goes to the high side.
18: The South Point 400. 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
27: Bob Bardas, attorney, broadcaster, searching for a way to tap into the hidden strength of the music that all humans have. Then, an accidental overdose of frequency modulation alters his body chemistry and triggers an alter ego, Bardicus. And now, when Bob Bardas grows angry or outraged, a startling metamorphosis occurs.
28: Don't make me angry. You wouldn't like me when I'm angry.
27: The alter ego Bardicus is driven by rage and a desire to play metal music, and he must let the world hear the music until he can find a way to control the raging spirit that dwells within him.

0: Crying Fire by Avatar getting us started on the Bardicus show this week. As announced about a week or so ago, Avatar and Limp Bizkit will be opening for Metallica on their 2027 stadium tour. Not part of the non-repeat weekends that they're doing at the Sphere from now, October until March. There will be a later spring tour for single night events in cities that the 72 seasons tour did not cover in 2024 or 2025. Mr. James Klein, who I do the Counselors of Concert show with, and I, he and I are looking into perhaps a road trip to see one of his favorite bands that you just heard, Avatar, and one of my favorite bands, Metallica. I'm not sure where Limp Bizkit falls on that calendar of events for either one of us, but could be pleasantly surprised, but we'll see. Mr. Troy back in studio. Last week, you had, was it battle, not battle of the band, you had a rehearsal.
1: It was a performance at my school. Oh, they had the open house night for all the parents. And so they had the jazz group come in and play in the hallway.
0: Okay. Not a rehearsal. Week before or something, you had a rehearsal that you couldn't attend. Doesn't matter, but I had it in my head that, yeah, it was okay. So how'd the open house go?
1: It was good. We were there for like 3 hours, and we just play whenever the parents were walking down the hallway. So we spent a good like
0: somebody's coming. 1, 2, 3, hit it.
1: Yep, exactly. That's how it went. But it was a fun time. They're all, you know, fun people to be around in that group. So it wasn't like just sitting there, you know, twiddling my thumbs the whole time. Okay. So,
0: all right,
1: yeah,
0: jazz oriented.
1: It was all jazz. Yeah.
0: Okay. You didn't you didn't cross anybody over into bluegrass.
1: No. Nope.
0: Okay.
1: Nope. Not for this one. No, nobody else in that group would have been able to, you know,
0: okay,
1: throw bluegrass in there.
0: Yeah.
1: But.
0: And you didn't break out any Metallica riffs while you were waiting, right?
1: No, I did. I managed to throw a little bit of Rush in one of my solos, though.
0: Nice.
1: So I think one person caught it, so that's all that matters.
0: Nice.
1: But yeah. And then, of course, occasionally as there's somebody walking down the hall like a straggler after the quote unquote period ended in the, you know, a couple of the parents would be late to their class or whatever. Sometimes I'd hit the, boom, boom, boom, boom, as I'm walking down the hallway, got a couple laughs out of that. Got a one dirty look, but you know, I say it was worth it.
0: Excellent. Excellent. All right. Well, we got 2 hours of commercial free. James Klein will be in during the 6 o'clock to 7 o'clock hour. We do Counselors of Concert live on Thursday. That show is replayed on Saturday afternoon, as well as on Monday evening at 9 o'clock following Hidden Battles with Scott Hydar when he does his law enforcement and veteran show. All right. So I've got some shows to recap. We could talk about those a little bit later in the event. Hey, they're playing my song going by the window here. All right. So Avatar getting us going. And then we've got the band Ever Under Fire, who opened for Five Finger Death Punch. And yes, I have Five Finger later on my set list today, but I believe that'll be coming up in the second hour. So we'll give you, I think I front loaded this one with some Maidens of Metal, not Iron Maiden, the ladies being lead vocalists. We'll go from Ever Under Fire to In This Moment to who's coming up on the third after that. I know we got Violent Hour.
1: We got Butcher Babies after that.
0: Ah, and yes, the lead singer for the Violent Hour previously fronted Butcher Babies. That's why I put the connection together. This is Awakening, Ever Under Fire. That's Mr. Troy. I'm Bardicus. It's WSMN.

I don't know, how do we get to this? I thought you were my blood, I thought you were my Everest. And I don't know, I never seen the sign. You're like a stranger that I can't even not recognize. And you don't know what you've done to me. I thought you were my friend, I thought you were my family. And you don't know how deep you cut inside. I never.

0: I Know Evil by the band Fozzy. We had Kingdom Collapse before that with their song Survivor. And we started that with Bad Wolves with Paint It Red. What do we got coming up, Mr. Troy?
1: Next up, we got Melrose Avenue with Cemetery Friend. And after that, some Saxon with Gods of Thunder.
0: New album coming out in January. Can't wait for Saxon.

That was Hillhaven with Dead Doesn't Hurt here on WSMN 1590, 95.3 FM, Nashua, New Hampshire. Next up, we got Until We Disappear from Any Given Sin, followed up by The Art of Dying with Step Up.

That was The Art of Dying with Adelita's Way with their song Step Up. All right, Metal Nation. Announcement came out this week. Maynard James Keenan with his side project, A Perfect Circle, coming to Boston in April of 2027. And announced as part of that tour, the opening band, The Cult. There has been talk there in retirement, but I know they do a handful of shows here and there. So that's your double lineup of The Cult and A Perfect Circle. So since that announcement came out today, we're doing two songs from Perfect Circle. They're two new releases. The album is not out yet, but the album is entitled To Whom It May Concern, or we anticipate that's the working title of the album, and we're waiting on that release. So we'll give you two from Perfect Circle and two from The Cult. It's Bartikus. It's Mr. Troy. It's WSMN.

0: off the Love album from the Cult. It's Nirvana. And we had the Cult before that. Two from the Cult, two from Perfect Circle. They'll be going on tour and coming to Boston in April of 2027. I told you before, I am still stuck. This might be my album of the year for 2026. It's Marilyn Manson, One Assassination Under God, Chapter 2 album. So I'm giving you two songs off that, and then we're going to go to top of the hour with a couple of KK Priest songs into a couple of Wasp songs, since that was the concert I saw last night, and I'll be recapping that on the Counselors of Concert show with James Klein and Mr. Troy after today's show. So here is two from Manson. I'm Barticus. That's Troy. It's WSMN.
1: If you're listening to this, then you know who I am. I did everything in my power to save us. They came in like snakes in disguises. There wasn't any warning. Cowards piled on cowards. Tying ropes around wrists and ankles. Tearing out limbs. Medusa's breaking mirrors. They have no power over me now. I no longer hear the voices of my enemies, just the silence of fear. I wanted violence for this whole town, but with you it doesn't matter anymore. I'm not just some book they can throw on a fire. I have been read and memorized, and I'm not afraid to burn. There may be heaven on my mind, but I have hell in my heart. I won't go quietly in the night. Death will be their own.

was filled with Judas Priest hits. And then taking the stage for 75 minutes was this band. It's Wasp. They'll take us to top of the hour here on the Bartikas Show. That's Troy. I'm Bartikas. It's WSMN.

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